0: home run to tie the game at 7, and then Lincoln puts up 3 runs in the top half of the 10th. Milwaukee can only muster 1 run in the bottom half, and they split the series against Milwaukee 2 games apiece. But all in all, unfortunately for Lincoln, not the week that they were looking for, as they now find themselves 8.5 games back from that final playoff spot in the West Division. And with just 10 games to play for the Lincoln Salt Dogs, 11 for Fargo Moorhead, they're going to need some help, simply put. The task for Lincoln will be to go nearly perfect down this final week and a half or so of the season. They'll need some help from Fargo, and they'll also need some help from Sioux Falls and Sioux City, the two teams ahead of them in the West Division as it stands right now. Nothing's impossible in baseball, but the Salt Dogs nearing that mathematical elimination from playoff contention. So if you're tuning in here for the first time in a while, the Salt Dogs, following the past week, need to go on a major run here to close their season if they want to keep their playoff hopes alive here in the 2026 American Association season. That is your Lincoln Salt Dogs Weekend Review, and this is the Lincoln Salt Dogs at the Ballpark pregame show. We're going to step aside for 30 seconds, and when we return, we'll put a bow on this At the Ballpark pregame show by getting you our first look of the evening at the Bryan Health scoreboard. Following that, we'll send it out to the ballpark, where Rich Ray will bring you starting lineups and first pitch in game one of a 3-game weekend series between the Lincoln Salt Dogs and the Kansas City Monarchs. That's coming your way on KFOR FM 101.5, 1240 AM, and streaming online at KFORnow.com.
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0: 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As we wrap up this Lincoln Salt Dogs at the Ballpark pregame show, time for our first look of the evening at the Bryan Health scoreboard. Thank you around the American Association, and as a reminder, with a full slate of high school football going down tonight, including a big matchup up in the Omaha Metro between Millard South and Millard North, we'll make sure to keep you updated there as the evening progresses. So plenty of good high school football games tonight, and I'll have those as the evening progresses. But for now, let's look at the American Association, where we have 2 games in the association currently in progress, and 4 set to begin at the top of the hour. The Sioux City Explorers and the Kane County Cougars have already gotten underway. We're in the bottom half of the second inning up in Sioux City. It is Sioux City and Kane County. Kane County actually has now pulled ahead 1-0. The Kane County Cougars lead Sioux City. The other game in action is in the bottom half of the first inning between the Gary South Shore Railcats and the Sioux Falls Canaries. In the bottom half of the first, we're still scoreless, 0-0 between Sioux Falls and Gary. The game set to get going. Up in Winnipeg, we have the Lake Country Dockhounds in town taking on the Winnipeg Goldeyes. Up in Fargo Moorhead tonight, it's the Fargo Moorhead Redhawks playing host to the Milwaukee Milkmen. And finally, all the way down in Texas, it's the Cleburne Railroaders tonight welcoming the Chicago Dogs to town. Again, those 3 games all set to begin at the top of the hour, including this first game in a 3-game weekend series between the Kansas City Monarchs and the Lincoln Salt Dogs. That'll do it for this Lincoln Salt Dogs at the Ballpark pregame show. We're going to wrap up the pregame show here and get it back out to the Corona Extra broadcast booth at Haymarket Park, where Rich Ray will bring you starting lineups and first pitch in game one of this 3-game weekend series between Lincoln Salt Dogs and the Kansas City Monarchs. 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
7: Everyone, it is time for Lincoln Salt Dogs Baseball as they begin their final homestand of the regular season, taking on the Kansas City Monarchs here at Haymarket Park. Hi, everyone, I'm Rich Ray. Let's take a look at the starting lineups for tonight's ball game, brought to you by Gene Lilly Surety Bonds. They are the largest writer of surety bonds in Nebraska. For the visiting Kansas City Monarchs, coming in with a mark of 52-38 on the season, and tops in the American Association West, managed by Joe Calfapietra. Leading off, playing right field, number 3, Tyler Gentry. Batting second and playing third base, number 18, Austin Callahan. Batting third and playing first is number 33, Lucan Baker. Batting fourth in left field, number 14, Grant Richardson. Batting fifth, the designated hitter, number 16, Saul Garza. Batting sixth at second base is number 2, Saheed Valenzuela. Batting seventh and playing center field, number 10, Hudson Head. Batting eighth and playing shortstop, number 1, Jose Torres. And batting ninth and catching, number 12, Brady Lindsley. On the mound for Kansas City tonight will be number 7, Hassan Urbiz. The starting lineup for the Lincoln Salt Dogs, who enter with a record of 40-50, sixth place in the American Association West, and managed by James Frisbee. Leading off and playing shortstop, number 4, Nick Shumpert. Batting second, the designated hitter, number 2, Connor Bagdowski. Batting third and playing left field, number 15, Jairo Pomares. Batting fourth, at first base, number 21, Jake Jelly. Batting fifth is the center fielder, number 41, Kerry Arboleda. Batting sixth, at third base, number 7, Callan Halverson. Batting 7th and playing right field, number 44, Tanner Otremba. Batting 8th and doing the catching, number 13, Griffin Everett. Batting 9th and playing 2nd base, number 17, Paul Myro IV. And on the mound for Lincoln tonight will be right-hander Graham Edwards. Edwards comes in at 2-9 on the season at 8.00 ERA, making his 16th start. 84 and a third innings, 98 hits, 81 runs, 75 earned. He struck out 71. He's walked 54, coming off a loss in his last outing against Fargo Moorhead. And he will get ready to get things started here against Tyler Gentry, who is going to be playing right field for Kansas City this evening. Gentry enters with a record, a batting average of 400, and he's got 2 home runs, and he's driven in 10. So out of the stretch is Graham Edwards, and our first pitch of the ballgame is going to be in there for a called strike, and we are underway. 7:08, and it's 83 degrees here at Haymarket Park. So we're officially underway here on the final homestand of the regular season. Edwards 0-1 pitch, swung on a foul straight back. The count now, no balls and 2 strikes on Tyler Gentry. In left field tonight for Lincoln, Jairo Pomares, in center, Kerry Arboleda, and over in right field, Tanner Otremba. Graham Edwards, he is set. And now the 0-2 to Gentry. Swung on a little tapper out in front of home plate. Bouncing out of there is Everett, picks it up, throws it to first, in time, and there's one away. One up and one down here in the Monarchs first inning. That'll bring up the third baseman in Austin Callahan. Well, Salt Dogs fans, the time's come for you to make your voice heard. 2026 Player Awards are now open, and they will close coming up on Tuesday at 12 noon. You can vote today. Go to saltdogs.com/awards. 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

0: And I'll tell you who the nominees are for the three awards that will be handed out here in just a bit. All right, here's Austin Callahan playing third base tonight. First pitch is swung on and slapped in the left field. This is going to be a base hit. Callahan singles to start things off here for the Kansas City Monarchs with one out in the top of the first inning. And he improves upon that .287 batting average. Coming in with 13 home runs and 61 runs batted in. And he's aboard with one out. So Callahan singles. And that is going to bring the first baseman, Lucan Baker, coming up to the plate now. Baker having a big season. He's batting .308, 21 home runs, 64 runs batted in. The first pitch from Graham Edwards is going to miss for a ball. One ball and no strikes. At third base for Lincoln tonight, Callan Halverson. Nick Shumpers at short. Paul Meyer the fourth is at second. Jake Jelly's at first with Griffin Everett doing the catching. 1-0 pitch to Baker. That misses inside. The count now, two balls and no strikes. Our umpires this evening, the third base umpire is Jeff Head. He's the crew chief. The first base umpire is Alex Perry. And the home plate umpire tonight is Mike Fichter. 2-0 pitch. Baker swings and fouls it straight back. And the count, two balls and one strike. Lincoln tonight wearing their Stars and Stripes uniforms, the red, white, and blue. White pants, multicolored red, white, and blue caps, blue bills. 2-1 here on Lucan Baker. Next pitch. Swung on and pulled foul over to the Lincoln dugout. So Graham Edwards gets the count even up here at two balls and two strikes. The Monarchs are wearing their maroon tops tonight with the blue lettering. And they're wearing their gray pants and their maroon caps. This is part of a 10-game road trip for Kansas City. They just are coming down from a series at Winnipeg. 2-2 pitch is going to be grounded to short. It could be two. Shumpert will flip it over to Myro for one. Relay to first in time and a double play. And that's going to end the inning. So the Salt Dogs get a 6-4-3 ground out double play. And that will do it for Kansas City here in the top of the first. In the inning, no runs, one hit with no errors, and nobody left on base. We played a half inning, no score. Back with more in a moment on KFOR. 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
0: One half inning complete at Haymarket Park. We go to the bottom of the first inning and no score between the Lincoln Salt Dogs and the Kansas City Monarchs. Kind of a breezy night tonight here on a Friday. The wind's going to be blowing a cross breeze toward the left field foul pole. And we'll see if that will carry some baseballs out of the ballpark here tonight. From the Salt Dogs' perspective, they're hoping it's in their favor. First three batters for Lincoln in the bottom of the first will be Nick Shepard, Connor Bagnaski, and Jairo Pomares, and they'll be facing right-hander Heisen Urbiz. Heisen Urbiz enters tonight's ballgame with a record of 3-3 and a 4.64 ERA. This will be the second time the Salt Dogs have faced him this season, as they went up against him in the last series down in Kansas City. And Nick Shumpert will lead things off here for the Salt Dogs. And the first pitch from Urbiz is going to be bounced toward the right side. Picked up by Valenzuela, tossing it over to first. And it's in time for out number one. So Shumpert goes after the first pitch, and he grounds out for the first out of the inning. So it'll bring up the designated hitter.

0: partner Magnuski to the plate now. Magnuski hit in 307, three homers, and he's driven in 45. Yesterday in Milwaukee, Magnuski was 1-for-4 with a double, drove in 3, a sacrifice fly, and also scored a run. First pitch from Urbiz is in there for a called strike. Magnuski has hit safely in his last two ball games. Urbiz out of the stretch with that closed stance, and now the pitch. And Magnuski takes it down low. Count evens, it's one ball and one strike. On the defensive side for Kansas City tonight, out in the left field is Grant Richardson. In center, Hudson Head. And in right field is Tyler Gentry. One ball and one strike here on Magnuski. Next pitch. He swings and fouls it off to the left side. And the count 1-2. Around the infield for the Monarchs, Austin Callahan playing at third base. At short is Jose Torres. At second, Saheed Valenzuela. The first baseman's Lucan Baker. And Brady Lindsley is doing the catching for Heisen Urbiz. Urbiz will pivot and now stop and deliver. And Magnuski swings at a breaking ball and misses for strike three. So Urbiz gets a strikeout. And there are two down here in the Lincoln first inning. Good hard breaking pitch. And that's Urbiz's out pitch that we've seen him use. So there are two down. And that'll bring to the plate now left fielder Jairo Pomares. Pomares had a fantastic four-game series at Milwaukee, going 9-for-16 with a pair of home runs. He drove in 6. First pitch is a fastball down and in for ball 1-0. Pomares has that batting average now at 316 on the season. 16 home runs, 71 runs batted in. And yesterday went 2-for-3 against the Milkmen and hit a game-tying home run as the Salt Dogs were down to their last out in the top of the ninth. He swings at this pitch and lines it right to Callahan, who snares it to make the play at third base to end the inning. Taking away a base hit from Jairo Pomares. That'll do it for the Salt Dogs in the first. They're set down in order, 3 up and 3 down. We have played 1 at Haymarket Park, and there's no score. 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
0: One inning completed at Haymarket Park. No score. We're working our way to the top of the second inning. And the Kansas City Monarchs will have their 4-5-6 batters coming to the plate. Grant Richardson, Sal Garza, and Saheed Valenzuela against Graham Edwards. Well, as again, you can vote for the Salt Dog Player Awards that are going to be announced coming up later in this homestand. And the voting ends Tuesday at 12 noon. The Pitcher of the Year candidates are Zach McCleave, David Shaw, Foster Pace, Jacob Hughes, and Gabriel Jaramillo. Offensive Player of the Year candidates include Connor Magnuski, Jairo Pomares, Cam Feltz, Jacob Morrow, and Nick Shumpert. And the Most Valuable Player of the Year nominees are Cam Feltz, Jairo Pomares, Zach McCleave, David Shaw, and Connor Magnuski. Once again, you can go vote. Polls close Tuesday at 12 noon. Go to saltdogs.com/awards. Graham Edwards' first pitch to Grant Richardson is swung on and foul back. Strike one. 0-1 on Richardson, who's entering with a .253 batting average. He has 21 home runs, and he's driven in 58 this season. No balls and one strike here on Richardson. And the next pitch. Fastball down low, and it's now one ball and one strike. So, once again, here's the scenario for Lincoln to make the playoffs. Top four teams in each division qualify. And right now, the fourth team in the West is Sioux Falls. Lincoln is sitting sixth, and they're trying to chase down Sioux City and Sioux Falls to get in the top four. This pitch is going to miss inside and go to the backstop. Two balls and a strike here on Richardson. So coming into play tonight, 10 games remaining, and Lincoln 4 games behind the Sioux Falls Canaries. Looming as part of that are 6 games against the top 2 teams in the association and the top team from each division. As this pitch is swung on and fouled out of play to the left side. And 4 games with the Sioux Falls Canaries over the Labor Day holiday weekend. So, as I said, 10 games ago when Lincoln began a series in Kansas City, with 20 games to play, Lincoln was going to play 13 of those 20 games against a top division leader. And if they were going to make the playoffs, they're going to have to earn it on the field. Next pitch is outside. 3 balls and a strike now to Grant Richardson. Salt Dogs have made up 1 game since we talked, but as I mentioned, there'll be 4 big games with Sioux Falls coming up at the end of the year. But the Salt Dogs would like to kind of cut their deficit down a little bit because this pitch is fouled off at the plate. It's now 3-2. And obviously a win tonight gets going in the right direction, but it's all about what Sioux Falls does right now. The fourth team in the division, Sioux Falls, is playing Kane County tonight. So very important. Brian Hill scoreboard updates that we'll be checking in for you a little bit later on in our broadcast with Elijah Herbal here this evening. 3-2 pitch. Swung on a line back up the middle in the center field. Base hit. Grant Richardson stirs things off for the Monarchs here in the top of the second with a single to center field. So that is a leadoff batter for the Monarchs on base. Second hit of the ball game for Kansas City. And that'll move the batting order along now to the designated hitter, and Saul Garza. Garza is batting .258, 18 home runs. He's driven in 48 on the season. Edwards' first pitch. He's going to miss inside for a ball. It's one ball and no strikes. Let's announce our exceptional fan of the game tonight. If the Salt Dogs throw out a would-be base dealer, this person will receive an hour of free axe throwing for 4 people at Arbor Axe House. Tonight's participant is Samantha Wellman. Samantha, good luck to you. Next pitch is swung and a miss. So if the Salt Dogs throw out a would-be base dealer, Samantha Wellman will receive 1 hour of free axe throwing for 4 people at Arbor Axe House. Enjoy local craft beers and throw off steam. If you'd like to be the next game's exceptional fan, sign up at Arbor Axe House on the corner of N Street and Antelope Valley. The ball's in 2 strikes in the next pitch. Fastball, called strike 3 on the outside corner at the knees for out number 1. So Edwards gets the strikeout, and there's 1 down here in the top of the second inning. Say, Soul Dogs fans, stay just a short walk from Haymarket Park at the Drury Plaza Hotel, Lincoln, downtown. Enjoy free hot breakfast, then at 5:30, kick back with dinnertime snacks and drinks and comfortable extras for the whole family. 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Drury Hotels, travel happy. First pitch to Saheed Valenzuela is swung on and foul back. No balls and 1 strike to count to Valenzuela. He's having a nice year. He was a starting second baseman in the All-Star game for Kansas City on the west side. Valenzuela hitting .300. 1 home run, and he's driven in 32. 1 strike here on Valenzuela on the next pitch. It's high. The count now 1-1. The key to the success tonight for Graham Edwards is putting that ball over the plate, making Kansas City put the ball in play, let your defense do the work, but also to the fact is that keep the ball in the ballpark. Here's the 1-1. It's outside. Graham's been susceptible to free bases and home runs, and that's produced a lot of the statistics that have not gone his way this year with the 9 losses, which lead the American Association in that category. And also the walks. 2 balls and a strike on Valenzuela. Next pitch. That's high. The count now goes to 3-1. Runner first with 1 away. Valenzuela, the switch hitter. Next pitch, he's going to miss off the corner, and that's going to be ball 4. So that'll be the first walk given up by Edwards tonight, and that'll give Kansas City runners at first and second with 1 down. And Hudson Head, the center fielder, will be coming to the plate now.

0: Edwards, he is tops in the league in losses with 9. Tops in the league in walks allowed with 54. Fifth in the league with home runs allowed in 19. And those three components have made it difficult for success. Next pitch is going to be high to Hudson Head, and it's 1 ball and 2 strikes. The center fielder for the Monarchs, Hudson Head, is batting 257 with 11 home runs, and he's driven in 52. Well, Lincoln turned a double play to end the first inning. Another ground ball to a middle infielder would be well received right here, as the Salt Dogs fans would like that. Next pitch is swung on and hit in the air toward left. Pomares is going to go back. He's going to go to the corner and watch this ball go foul. It had the distance up on the berm, but it just was foul of the foul pole, just to wide of the foul pole down the left side. And it's a long strike. You count 1-1. So as is normal here at Haymarket Park, when you get a little bit of a south breeze, it's going to push that ball toward the left field foul pole, and it's kind of a mini jet stream. As Haymarket Park is built down kind of in a, I don't want to call it a hole, but down in below 9th Street and below I-180. So when it gets up in the air, the wind will push it. 1 ball and 1 strike. Next pitch. Misses down and in. So the count ahead is 2 balls and 1 strike. No score. We're in the top of the second inning. Kansas City has a pair of base runners on. Two balls and 1 strike in the next pitch. Swung on and hit in the air down the left side, slicing, and that as well is going to be a foul ball into the bullpen. So that'll even up the count at 2-2 now. Edwards checks the base runners and the pitch. Swing and a miss. Strike three. Good pitch down and in. Head took a hack at, couldn't come up with it. So it'll be a strikeout for Edwards, his second of the night. And there are 2 down here in the Monarchs second inning. So with 2 outs, it's going to bring up the shortstop. Number 1, Jose Torres. Torres is batting 350. 2 homers. He's driven in 8. Pitch from Edwards is going to miss outside for a ball. 1-0. Torres has been in the Cincinnati Reds organization and was playing with Hartford earlier this year. 1-0 the count on Torres. Looked to second by Edwards. 2 looks there, and now the pitch. Swung on and fouled back. Count even, 0, 1 ball and 1 strike. Want to remind you that tomorrow night is the 6:05 game here at Haymarket Park. And tomorrow night is the Salt Dogs baseball card set giveaway, sponsored by Holmes Murphy. There will be post-game autographs. And also during the ballgame, you can purchase $4 select tall boys. At 6:05 tomorrow night at Haymarket Park, the 1-1. Swung on and popped in the air. Left side, Halverson in foul territory. Floating on over near the warning track. He looks up. He makes the catch. And that is going to end the inning. So Edwards and the Salt Dogs keep the Monarchs scoreless in the top of the second. No runs. There was 1 hit. No errors. 2 runners left on base. We played an inning and a half. No score. More in a moment on KFOR. 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
0: Working our way to the bottom of the second inning at Haymarket Park. No score between the Lincoln Salt Dogs and the Kansas City Monarchs. And some fans just dancing for their dinner. And the young lady there, she just beat out the boys. And she will get herself some free grub. So, well done in our between-inning promotion. As we get to the bottom of the second inning for Lincoln, it's going to be Jake Jelly, Carrie Arboleda, and Callan Halverson here against Heisen Urbives. I want to remind you that coming up on Sunday is the final game of this three-game set with Kansas City. It's a 1:05 first pitch, and that's a Family Fun Day Sunday where you can get yourself your ticket, Fairbury brand hot dog, chips, and a Pepsi fountain soda for just $18. All right, here's Jake Jelly stepping to the plate now for the Salt Dogs. We'll try to get things going here against Heisen Urbives. First pitch, it's going to be in there for a called strike. Jelly batting .281, 15 home runs. And he's driven in 61 on the season. Urbize is 0-1. And that's going to miss down and away on the appeal. Down to first base. Alex Perry says no swing. And the count's even up here at 1-1, 1-1. Jelly yesterday at Milwaukee went 0-5, grounded into a double play and struck out twice. He was 2-17 in that series. There's a pitch way outside by Urbize, and the count now is 2-1. Of the two hits, though, Jelly did hit a home run, and that was on the second night of the series. Next pitch, Jelly swings, and he hits this ball in the air, right center field, coming in from right, Tyler Gentry, and he'll make the catch, and there's one away. As Heisen Urbize has retired the first four batters he's faced. And that'll bring center fielder Kerry Arboleda to the plate now. Let's take a look at the Nebraska Orthopedic Center injury report from 1948 to present day. The surgeons at NOC continue to offer the finest orthopedic care in the region. Arise ready to deliver here to Arboleda. The first pitch is going to miss inside for ball one. One ball and no strikes. Two players on the injured list. Cam Feltz nursing that left hamstring strain. He's been out doing a lot of baseball activities, and hopefully he will be back soon. Potentially in the Milwaukee series would be nice, but we'll see how time heals that hamstring strain. As the next pitch misses, 2-0 to Arboleda. Also, David Shaw, left-handed relief pitcher, still has soreness in the left forearm and left bicep joint area. That's his throwing arm. 2-0 pitch. Arboleda takes a fastball at the knees for a strike. It's now 2-1. Those are the two players on the injured list. One player on the inactive list is Hayden Erb, right-handed pitcher who's having off-season scope on his knee to get that all cleared up. 2-1 pitch, misses outside to Arboleda, and the count now 3 balls and 1 strike. And that is a check of the Nebraska Orthopedic Center injury report from 1948 to present day. The surgeons at NOC continue to offer the finest orthopedic care in the region. Nebraska Orthopedic Center, the official team doctors of the Lincoln Salt Dogs. 3-1 pitch to Arboleda, swung and foul off at home plate. So the count's full at 3 balls and 2 strikes. One out, nobody on. We're in the bottom of the second inning. No score here at Haymarket Park in Lincoln. Game one of a three-game series between the Lincoln Salt Dogs and the Kansas City Monarchs. Next pitch. And it's down low. Ball four. So Arboleda able to draw a walk. That'll give Lincoln its first base runner of the night. One out walk here in the bottom of the second inning. And that'll bring third baseman Callan Halverson to the plate now. Halverson batting .311, 7 homers. He's driven in 43. Urbize his first pitch. Fastball down and away, ball one. A ball and no strikes. Just kind of watching Urbize. He's got this, I call it kind of a closed stance. You kind of hear that from a pitcher perspective, from a pitcher standpoint. He will have that left shoulder, his front shoulder, turned almost toward third base, and then

0: Torts back. It seems like that he's just over-rotating right now. Here's a pitch that is a changeup, swung and a missed. And it's 1-1. But when Urbanez has been missing down and away, it seems like that torque, that turn of the two shoulders to bring the hand and the ball forward at times is just over-rotating. 1-1 pitch. Swung on and fouled off at home plate. So the count, 1-2 here on Callen Halverson. Big homestand for Lincoln against the two division leaders in the association. Now Lincoln not out of contention for the playoffs, but they've got to get some work done. 1-2 here on Callen Halverson. There's a stretch in the pitch and a swing and a bouncing ball to short. It'll be picked up by Torres. He'll go to Valenzuela for one. The relay to first is in time, and that is a double play. And the Kansas City Monarchs turn their first double play of the night. They go 6-4-3, and that will end the inning for Lincoln. In the second, no runs, no hits, no errors, nobody left. We've played two complete, still no score. Back with more in a moment on KFOR, online at KFORnow.com and AABaseball.tv.
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0: Two innings completed at Haymarket Park. We go to the top of the third inning. No score between the Lincoln Salt Dogs and the Kansas City Monarchs. And Graham Edwards will get ready to face the 9-1-2 matters for KC. Brady Lindsley. And back to the top of the order with Tyler Gentry and Austin Callahan. As I mentioned, on Sunday's game against Kansas City at 1:05, it's a Family Fun Day Sunday. I told you about your ticket package you can get. Also, it's Signature Sunday, sponsored by Wild Dutchman, where a pair of Salt Dog players will be signing autographs at the Welcome Center 30 minutes prior to first pitch. It's also Salt Dog's Guaranteed Win Day. If the Salt Dogs do not win on Sunday, then fans can exchange their ticket at the box office for a free ticket of equal or lesser value to the Tuesday night game against Milwaukee. Stepping in now is Brady Lindsley, the catcher for the Monarchs, left-handed batter. First pitch is swung on and fouled off the end of the bat, back to the backstop. No balls and one strike on Lindsley. Also on Sunday, kids 12 and under will receive a free general admission ticket when wearing a youth sports jersey, and that is sponsored by Spy and Sports Chiropractic. 0-1 pitch on the way. Swung on and fouled back. So Edwards jumping ahead in the count here at no balls and two strikes. Edwards really needs a good outing. He's struggled a bit, had some tough luck losses, and at times just has been behind the eight ball. Here's a pitch swung on and hit in the air to right center field. Floating over in the gap is Tanner Otremba. He'll reach up. He makes the catch. And there's one away. And that's one time around the order for Graham Edwards and the Salt Dogs against the Kansas City Monarchs. Say from the first pitch to the last out, Carbless is your game day companion. Smooth, bold flavor and a ready-to-drink can. Perfect for enjoying all the action from the stands. Crack one open to make the most of every inning, every play, and every moment at the ballpark with Carbless. Bold flavor in every sip. One down now for right fielder Tyler Gentry, who returns to the plate. He's 0-1 tonight. He dribbled out in front of the home plate area in his first at-bat. Swings to this pitch and hits it high in the air to center field. Back to the warning track to the wall. Arboleda is going to watch it leave, and that's a home run. Tyler Gentry hits a solo home run just to the right of straightaway center field. And Arboleda went back to the wall, but he ran out of room as he did not have a chance to leap at that one. Tyler Gentry produces the first run of the ball game. 1-0 Kansas City on top. Gentry with his third home run of the season. And one of the keys I said for Graham Edwards was to make the ball be put in play, which he did there, but also keep it in the ballpark. However, that was not the case. Here's Austin Callahan. The first pitch is in there for a strike. 0-1 to Callahan. And for Graham Edwards now, that is the 20th home run that he has given up this season. One strike on Austin Callahan. Next pitch. Breaking ball. Hits the outside corner. Strike two. 0-2 to count. Talked to Austin prior to the ball game today, the Fremont, Nebraska native. He's got some family here today. I think he said his wife is here in attendance and also his dad. And you'll have more family members that'll be coming up throughout the series. He's having a fine season and his first year back in independent ball after being in affiliated ball with the Reds for the last 3 years. Here's the 0-2. It's outside. One ball and two strikes to Callahan. Lucan Baker, the first baseman, will be next. Very experienced roster for Kansas City. Only three players on this roster that were not drafted, and they are three pitchers that were non-selected draftees. Next pitch, swung and a miss, strike three. Edwards had Callahan chase a pitch up high. Third strikeout for Graham Edwards, and they are now two down here in the top of the third inning. Yeah, Edwards kept that pitch up, Callahan chased it, and just couldn't make contact. So two down, and here's the first baseman, Lucan Baker. Baker grounded into a ending 6-4-3 double play in the top of the first. First pitch. Fastball inside for ball one. One ball and no strikes to Lucan Baker. Edwards has got a good arm. I mean, he'll get it up in the low 90s. That one just hit 94. But he's still learning how to pitch to these American Association batters. There's a check swing strike. They count now 1-1 to Lucan Baker. And part of having the youngest roster in the association is the growing pains. Lincoln's gone through those, but they have been exciting to watch as his next pitch is fouled off just above us to the right side. Looks like a fan made a catch on a carom there. Nicely done. There we go. One ball and two strikes to count here on Lucan Baker. Two outs and nobody on in the top of the third. Kansas City up 1-0. Next pitch is just off the corner. And the count now, two balls and two strikes. If Baker reaches, Grant Richardson would be next. Sun's starting to set. Temperature's going to go down just a little bit. And here in about half hour or so, it should be a really nice night for just sitting and watching baseball. 2-2 pitch. Baker swings and fouls it back. The count is even here at two balls and two strikes. Kansas City down to the final week and a half of the season, trying to win the division. 2-2 to count. And the next pitch swung on and hit in the air, right side. Jelly coming over into foul territory, but he's going to run out of room as that's going to be back in the seats about six rows up behind the first base dugout. So the count will stay put here on Lucan Baker at two balls and two strikes. That last series Lincoln played in Milwaukee, won two games, lost two games, a couple heartbreakers, a couple thrillers, four really entertaining baseball games, though, to watch. The 2-2 outside, it's now 3-2. And for the Monarchs here, they are on the back third of their 10-game road trip. They started three games at Sioux Falls, won all three, then played a four-game set at Winnipeg, and now starting a series here with Lincoln. 3-2 pinch, grounded foul at home plate. Count stays full here at three balls and two strikes. So Edwards back up on the rubber, looking at Griffin Everett, who's given the sign. Edwards straightens up. He's ready to go. And now the 3-2 pitch. Swing and a miss. Strike three. Got Baker chasing And that'll be a strikeout, the fourth for Graham Edwards tonight. And that'll end the inning. But Kansas City takes the lead on the solo home run by Tyler Gentry. One run, one hit, no errors, and nobody left. We have played 2.5. Kansas City leads Lincoln 1-0. 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
0: We go to the bottom of the third inning at Haymarket Park, and we have our first score of the ball game, courtesy of the Kansas City Monarchs. Solo home run by Tyler Gentry with one out in the top of the third inning has put Kansas City in front. As we look on out on our Friday night at the crown jewel of the city of Lincoln, the state capitol. Back on in here to another crown jewel, Haymarket Park here in Lincoln. Gorgeous night for baseball. And the Salt Dogs will try to get their offense going here with Tanner Otrimba, Griffin Everett, and Paul Myro the fourth against Heisen Urbise. So here's Otrimba. He was batting 223, 10 home runs, and he's driven in 39 this season. He had a pinch hit appearance against Milwaukee yesterday, went 0 for 1. Urbise delivers the first pitch, and that's his up and in for ball one. One ball and no strikes. Otrimba went 1-for-8 in the series against Milwaukee. Drove in 2. 1-0 pitch. And it's up and in as well. So the count now, 2 balls and no strikes on Otrimba with Griffin Everett to bat next. Taking a look at one of the moves that was made today by Kansas City. They reacquired a pitcher that they had earlier this year, Ryan Anderson. Ryan Anderson was with Kansas City early in the season. Went down, played in the Mexican League, and now back with the Monarchs. There's a fastball in there for a strike. 2-1 now on Otrimba. And by acquiring Anderson, the Monarchs placed Ryan Mittendorf, one of the pitchers, on the injured list. 2-1 to Otrimba. It's a fastball high and outside. So the count now, 3 balls and 1 strike on Lincoln's right fielder. 1-0 Kansas City. We're in the bottom of the third. 3-1 pitch. Otrimba hits a bouncy ball to third, backhanded by Callahan. He sets, fires it across the diamond in time, and there's one away. One up and one down here in the Lincoln third inning, as it'll bring catcher Griffin Everett to the plate now. Want to remind you that coming up at the end of this half inning, we'll have our first in-game Bryan Hill scoreboard update for you. Elijah Herbel back at our KFOR studios will get us caught up on other American Association action, some MLB action, and you might have some high school football to report on as well. That's coming up at the end of this half inning. First pitch to Griffin Everett. Catches the outside corner for a strike. It is 0-1. Everett is hitting 253. 2 home runs, and he's driven in 11. otherwise.

0: already. 0-1 pitch. And Everett checks the swing, takes it high and outside. An appeal asked for. No swing is the ruling. And the count's even up here at 1-1. Second series here at Haymarket Park between the two. Kansas City won the first series, taking 2 out of 3. And here's a ground ball to shortstop. Torres to his left will glove it. Throws on over to first, and Baker able to reach and grab it for out number 2. So a 2 down, going to bring Paul Meyer over to fourth to the plate. Now back in May, Kansas City won the first 2 games of the 3-game set. Both shutouts, 11-0 and 8-0. And then Lincoln won a 4-1 decision behind a Greg Lokinen performance. And then the Salt Dogs went to Kansas City in early August and took 2 out of 3 from the Monarchs. Here's Paul Meyer, the fourth. The first pitch. It's a breaking ball that's inside for 1. Meyer hit his first home run of the season yesterday. A 10th inning 2-run homer in Milwaukee. He's now 192 on the batting average. Takes a fastball at the knees here on the outside corner for a strike. It's 1-1. Yesterday, Myro was 2-for-4, laid down a sack bunt, stole a base, hit that 2-run homer. He went 4-for-15 in the series, and he has a 2-game hitting streak. Next pitch is going to miss the outside corner. 2 balls and 1 strike to Paul Myro, the fourth. 2 outs, nobody on. Bottom of the 3rd inning, Kansas City leading Lincoln 1-0. But on the final trip to Kansas City, the Salt Dogs were swept by the Monarchs here a couple weeks ago. Here's a pitch that hits the outside corner for a strike. Counts even here on Paul Meyer, the fourth. 2 balls and 2 strikes. So Kansas City has won 6, and Lincoln has won 3 in the 9 meetings this year. 2-2 on Meyer. And the pitch. He swings, hits it on the ground to first base. Lucan Baker's got it. He'll take it himself to the bag, and that is going to retire the Salt Dogs here in the third. Lincoln has set down an order, 3 up and 3 down. We have played 3 complete here at Haymarket Park, and it's a 1-0 Kansas City lead. It is time for our first in-game Bryan Health scoreboard update. Let's check in with Elijah Herbel back at our KFOR studios here in Lincoln. Elijah.
1: Thanks, Rich. This is Elijah Herbel, and this is indeed our first in-game look at the Bryan Health scoreboard. Let's quickly take you around the American Association as all games tonight in the association are in progress. We'll start off with the game that's furthest along, top half of the 5th, up in Sioux City. The Sioux City Explorers trailing the King County Cougars by a score of 1-0. We're in the bottom half of the 3rd inning in Gary, Indiana. The Gary South Shore Railcats lead the visiting Sioux Falls Canaries by a score of 2-1. Also in the bottom half of the 3rd inning, up in Winnipeg, Manitoba, the Winnipeg Goldeyes have a 3-0 lead against the Lake Country Dockhounds. We're in the top half of the 3rd, up in Fargo, the Fargo-Moorhead Redhawks trailing the visiting Milwaukee Milkmen by 1, score there 1-0. We're in the bottom half of the 2nd inning, up in Fargo-Moorhead, the Fargo-Moorhead Redhawks trailing the Milwaukee Milkmen by a score of... Issue with the scoreboard there. We are in the top half of the 3rd after all. Final game we'll get you updated on is between the Cleburne Railroaders and the Chicago Dogs. Down in Cleburne, Texas, Cleburne leading Chicago by a score of 4-1. In Nebraska high school football, the game of the night between Millard North and Millard South all tied at 7 midway through the 2nd quarter. Here in Lincoln, it is Lincoln Southeast leading Millard West by a score of 14-7. Also in Lincoln high school football action, we have Lincoln Standing Bear taking on Lincoln Southwest. And at the end of the 1st half, Lincoln Southwest leads Standing Bear by a score of 20-0. Finally, Lincoln High leads Omaha South by a score of 20-0. That'll do it for this first in-game Bryan Health scoreboard update. Let's send it back out to the Corona Extra broadcast booth at Haymarket Park, where Rich Ray is all set to bring you the top half of the 4th inning. Rich?
0: All right, Elijah, thanks so much. 1-0, Kansas City with the lead as we work our way to the top of the 4th. And for the Monarchs, they will be bringing to the plate their 4, 5, and 6 batters, Grant Richardson, Saul Garza, and Saheed Valenzuela. As is a tradition through the American Association, the recognition of our veterans. And we thank them so much for their service that they provided us as they stand to get recognized at each and every American Association baseball game throughout the season. Thank you for your time and your effort. Great to have them here, too. Here's Grant Richardson, who will lead things off for Kansas City. He singled in his first plate appearance. And the left-hander is in the box, and the first pitch from Graham Edwards. Swung on and grounded to the first base side, backhanded by Jelly. Underhand toss over to Edwards, covering on the play, and that's in time for out number 1. One pitch and one out here in the top of the fourth inning. Good to have you with us inside the visiting Corona Extra broadcast booth. I'm Rich Ray. It's game number one of a six-game series at home, like six-game homestand. Three games with Kansas City, off day on Monday, and then three games with Milwaukee, Tuesday, Wednesday, and Thursday to wrap up the home regular season schedule, and then it's off to Sioux Falls, Friday, Saturday, Sunday, and Labor Day. Here's Saul Garza. The first pitch is a breaking ball at the knees for a strike. 0-1 here to Garza. Saheed Valenzuela would be next. One out, nobody on. We're in the top of the fourth. Kansas City leads 1-0, courtesy of a solo home run by Tyler Gentry in the top of the third inning. 0-1 pitch. And Garza swings and fouls it off. And the count now is no balls and two strikes. 0-2 on Garza. Couple late nights or early mornings for these two teams. Lincoln got back from Milwaukee 2:30 this morning is when they were able to hop off the bus here at Haymarket Park. Lincoln, as I said, 2:30. Kansas City got into Lincoln at 11 o'clock this morning. Here's the 0-2. Swing and a miss, strike three. Another strikeout for Graham Edwards, his fifth. And that's the second out here in the top of the fourth inning. Edwards with a good pitch up and in that Garza could not make contact on. So two down, and we'll bring up the second baseman, Saheed Valenzuela. Valenzuela walked his first time in the second inning and was stranded. First pitch, swings and lines it right to second. Paul Myra, the fourth, is there, makes the catch, and that will end the inning. So a quick 1-2-3 inning, and that'll do it for the Monarchs here in the fourth. Three up and three down. We're through 3.5. Kansas City still leads Lincoln 1-0. 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
0: Back at Haymarket Park. Got ourselves a good start to this baseball game. Good tempo. 1-0 is the score. Kansas City with the lead. Solo home run by Tyler Gentry in the top of the third inning. And Heisen Urbiz is getting ready to pitch here in the fourth, as he'll be facing the top of the order for the Salt Dogs, Nick Shepard, Connor Bagneski, and Jairo Pomares. Good to have you along inside the Corona Extra broadcast booth. I'm Rich Ray, and a nice job tonight once again by Dog Pound Productions. Fantastic job from all the crew. Been working all season long here for these Salt Dogs games, bringing you all the images. Here's Shepard, who's 0-1, and the first pitch from Urbiz is swung on and missed for strike one. Shepard grounded out to second base his first time. No balls in, one strike. Urbiz's next offering, and Shepard swings and misses. He chased one. The count down goes to no balls and two strikes here on Nick Shepard. 6:05 tomorrow night for game two of the series, 1:05 on Sunday. 0-2 pitch, and a swing and a miss, strike three. So Shepard goes down swinging. Second strikeout of the night for Heisen Urbiz. Urbiz just has Shepard out in front, chasing that one. One away for Connor Bagneski. Bagneski 0-1. He struck out his first time. The first pitch is going to miss inside for ball one. Tomorrow, 6:05, first pitch. Cam Dayton on the mound for Lincoln. The left-hander 3-2.

0: their travel. 2-1 pitch. Magnuski swings and pulls it foul along the first base side. Count evens at 2-2. Kansas City wrapped up their series at Winnipeg in an extra inning ball game last night. Actually, it finished up in the ninth, I beg your pardon. And Winnipeg able to walk it off. And the long trip down here to Lincoln, and they checked into their hotel at 11 o'clock this morning. 2-2 pitch. Magnuski fouls it off at home plate. But such is the life of a minor league baseball team and players. Lincoln, after they played on Sunday against Fargo-Moorhead, traveled to Milwaukee and got into their hotel about 6:30, 7 o'clock on Monday morning. 2-2 pitch. Magnuski hits this one back up the middle, off the mound, behind second base, picked up by Torres. Throw to first, and it's in time to get Magnuski for out number two. Well defended up the middle, and Torres played it perfectly off that ricochet off the mound and able to make an accurate throw. The ball was pitched sharply, but right to the Kansas City shortstop. So, two down. That'll bring up Lincoln's left fielder, Jairo Pomares. Jairo lined out to Austin Callahan at third base his first time. First pitch. Scoots Pomares away. One ball and no strikes on the Cuban native, Jairo Pomares. As far as the nationalities are concerned on this Salt Dog squad, just about all are U.S. born. Jairo born in Cuba. His pitch is foul down the left side. Out of play. Count evens at 1-1. Two of Venezuelan descent, and those are Gabriel Jaramillo and Jefferson Figueroa. One ball, one strike here on Jairo Pomares. Revises his next pitch. Scoots him away, down and in. It's now 2-1. You talk about a flair for the dramatic Jairo had in the Milwaukee series. He had a big home run in extra innings in game two of the series. And then yesterday, with Lincoln down to their final out, hit a game-tying home run, which eventually forced extra innings. He swings to this pitch and fouls it off to the left side. The count now is 2-2. And sometimes you'll see those big home run hitters have big emotion and really very vocal. Jairo doesn't talk very much at all, but when he does speak, he's got something usually very enticing to say. Here's a pitch that misses down low. It's now 3-2. We've done an interview with him before, and of course he speaks his native tongue, Cuban, but he's learned to speak English quite well. 3-2 here on Pomares with the next pitch. He swings, hits a bouncing ball on the right side. Valenzuela to his left will field, flips it on over to Baker, and that's going to retire the side. So that's seven in a row set down now by Heisen Urbiz. That'll do it for the Salt Dogs here in the fourth. Three up and three down. We're at the end of four at Haymarket Park, and it remains a 1-0 Kansas City lead. More in a moment on KFOR, online at KFORnow.com, and on AABaseball.tv.
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2: Back to Haymarket Park. 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Kansas City Monarchs leading Lincoln Salt Dogs by the score of 1-0. As Graham Edwards will get ready to face the Monarchs. 7, 8, 9 batters. Hudson Head, Jose Torres, and Brady Lindsley. 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They're located at 8415 Maddox Drive, suite number 101. For the Monarchs tonight, one run off three hits, no errors. They stranded two base runners. For Lincoln, no runs, no hits, no errors, and no runners left on base. Hudson Head will lead things off now for Kansas City. He is 0 for 1. He struck out swinging against Graham Edwards back in the second inning. Edwards ready to deliver the first pitch of the fifth, and it is in at the knees for a called strike. It is 0-1. Edwards, aside from one pitch, looked pretty sharp tonight. The 0-1. See him as high and outside. He counted out one ball and one strike. For the most part, Lincoln did not use a lot of relievers in the four-game series at Milwaukee, and that was due to necessity because Lincoln is thin in the bullpen right now as this pitch is outside. Two balls and a strike to Hudson Head. They did get Zach McLeod back from his return from Utah. But having David Shaw out right now, making it tough for Lincoln. The 2-1 off-speed pitch up and in. Three balls and a strike to Hudson Head. So Edwards will look in here to Griffin Everett. Long look in to get the sign. Now he'll straighten up. 3-1 pitch. Swung on and fouled in the air to the left side and out of play. The count will go full. A couple of different t-shirt promotions tonight taking place, and we've got the fireworks coming up later tonight. It's going to be a great night for fireworks. There's no clouds in the sky. 3-2. Down and in for ball four. That'll be the second walk given up by Graham Edwards. And the Monarchs have the leadoff batter aboard here in the top of the fifth inning. So with Hudson Head down to first base, Jose Torres will come to the plate now. Torres is 0 for 1. He popped up to third base in his first at-bat. First pitch by Edwards. Torres takes it down low. One ball and no strikes. We'll look on over to first base briefly. 1-0 pitch on the way. Swung on and hit in the air to left field. This one is hit sharply back toward the fence, and it's gone. Two-run home run for Jose Torres. He turned on it. Hit it hard and just made it over the top of the railing and onto the berm. And Kansas City extends the lead. It's now 3-0. Two-run home run by Jose Torres. And the Monarchs, when they score runs, they do it with a long ball.
3: At the plate, catcher number 12, Brady Lindsley.
2: So now 3-0 the score. Brady Lindsley will come to the plate. For Torres, that's his third home run of the season. There's Lindsley, who flew out to right field his first time. First pitch, swung on and foul back. No balls and one strike to count on Brady Lindsley. So the three runs that have been scored by Kansas City have scored courtesy of home runs. Solo homer by Tyler Gentry. Two-run shot by Jose Torres. 0-1 pitch on the way. And that missed high outside. This count evens out 1-1. Lindsley, the former farmhand, the Washington Nationals. 1-1 pitch on the way. Swung on and fouled back to the net. So the count goes to one ball and two strikes on Brady Lindsley.

0: Well, regardless of what Kansas City does, Lincoln will have to get the offense going. They've been hitless through four innings. Next pitch is going to be bounced over the mound. Shumpert's got it over at shortstop. He'll toss it over to Jelly, and there's one away. One down here in the Kansas City fifth inning. And that'll bring the Monarchs back to the top of the order now. This is right fielder Tyler Gentry. Gentry started the scoring with a solo home run in the third inning. We'll step in here with one out and nobody on. And the pitch from Graham Edwards is a fastball at the top of the zone for a strike. Oh, and one the count here on Tyler Gentry. Well, last year at this time of the season, Salt Dogs were already out of contention at playoff qualification. This pitch misses low and away. They had knocked out 14 games left to go in the regular season. And it was Sioux Falls that ended up knocking them out of playoff consideration. But Salt Dogs still have some hope here, but they got to get some wins. 1-1 pitch down low. It's now two balls and one strike on Tyler Gentry. But we've seen this team continue to grit and to fight, and they're down 3-0 here about midway through the game, but we'll see what they do in the back part. Here comes the 2-1. Changeup swung on and missed. It actually bounced out of the glove of Griffin Everett. And so the count evens up at two balls and two strikes on Tyler Gentry. Flags out in left field there at half-mast, and that was by order of President Donald Trump and the passing of Dolly Parton, as this pitch is fouled off. Of course, Dolly Parton passed away this week at the age of 80. Longtime country music singer, entertainer, performer, and actress, and entrepreneur, philanthropist. And she certainly is going to be missed. What a talent. 2-2 to Tyler Gentry, the pitch. And it is going to be a check swing and a called strike. So Tyler Gentry strikes out. I tell you what, I don't know if it was a check swing, more or less of a pitch that was right at the knees. Tyler Gentry didn't like the call. Let's look at it on the replay again. And the pitch from Edwards. Yeah, that's a pretty good pitch. I think that's a strike regardless if you had check your swing or not. Yeah, it's going to be a strikeout. And that's sixth strikeout for Graham Edwards. That'll be officially striking out swinging. And two down here in the fifth. And now what we got? We got some barking going on from the Kansas City dugout. Mike Victor having a word with what's going on in the Kansas City dugout there. And then Joe Calfapietra is kind of motioning back to Mike Victor saying, please go on back and umpire. Here's Austin Callahan. First pitch. He swings and fouls it back. No balls and one strike to Callahan, who is 1-for-2. He singled in the first inning and struck out swinging in the third. It's always interesting to talk to all these athletes. You get a chance to talk to them on both teams and talk to them about sports that they played when they were kids. As Callahan swings and misses, it's no balls and two strikes. And for Lincoln, you know, you got a few multi-talented athletes. Paul Myro IV played some football, and Jacob Morrow did as well. A lot of the guys played mostly baseball. That's the reason that they're here. Austin Callahan, he was a three-sport athlete in high school. Baseball, of course, but also played basketball, and he was a tennis player. 0-2 to Callahan. He swings and misses at a changeup. Strike three. That ends the inning. Graham Edwards with seven strikeouts through five innings of play. However, the Monarchs extend the lead on a two-run home run by Jose Torres. That was a lone hit of the inning. No errors, and nobody left. We're midway through this ballgame. Kansas City leads Lincoln 3-0. More coming up in a moment on KFOR, online at KFORnow.com, and on AABaseball.tv.
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0: Back at Haymarket Park, midway through tonight's ballgame, and the visiting Kansas City Monarchs have controlled the first half of the contest. They lead it 3-0. So we'll see what the Salt Dogs can do in the bottom half of the fifth inning. As we look back out at the beautiful Haymarket Park in Lincoln, Nebraska, and the Salt Dogs will be bringing their 4, 5, and 6 batters coming to the plate now. Jake Jelly, Kerry Arboleda, and Callen Howerson against Heisen Urbiz. Urbiz has not given up a hit in the first four innings. So Jake Jelly will get it started off. Jelly is 0-for-1. He flew out to right field in his first at-bat. So Urbiz out of the stretch position. Now ready to deliver to Jelly, who takes the breaking ball inside for ball one. 1-0. Urbiz has retired the last 7 batters that he has faced. And 6 of the 7 outs have been via ground outs. There's a pitch that's high for ball 2. The other out was a strikeout. So Urbiz making Lincoln punch the ball into the ground. 2 balls and no strikes on Jake Jelly. And the pitch outside. The count now goes to 3 balls and no strikes on Jelly. Salt Dogs have had 1 base runner tonight. That was a 1-out walk to Kerry Arboleda in the second inning. Here's the 3-0. And that misses inside. That's going to be ball 4. So Jake Jelly draws a 4-pitch walk. And the Salt Dogs have a base runner here to start the bottom of the fifth inning. So that's going to bring up Kerry Arboleda, who we just talked about. Arboleda singled. I beg your pardon. He drew a walk in the second inning, so the center fielder will step in here for the Salt Dogs. Heisen Urbiz has got his sign. Now the first pitch. And Arboleda takes a strike. He's now 0-1. Mason Ross coasting down at third base for Lincoln. And Nick Vitello is back with the Salt Dogs, and he is coaching down at first. 0-1 pitch. And Arboleda swings at a breaking ball and misses. He's down at the count now. No balls and 2 strikes. 0-2 here on Arboleda. Carey has been one of those batters this year for Lincoln that has kind of been an all-or-nothing type of swing. Really good contact or a swing and a miss. 0-2. And there's a swing and a miss for strike 3. That was a breaking ball that was up in the zone. It was making its way back down near the top of the strike zone. Arboleda, at the end, took a swing and missed it. It's the 3rd strikeout of the ballgame for Heisen Urbiz. There's 1 down here in the Lincoln 5th inning. Let's get to our Where Are They Now segment, and we concentrate on Lincoln right-handed relief pitcher in 2024, Dan Kubiak. Kubiak had a nice year in 2024 with the Salt Dogs. This ball swung on, hit back up the middle in the center field for a base hit. Callen Halverson gives the Salt Dogs their first hit of the ballgame with 1 down here in the bottom of the 5th inning. So that'll give Lincoln runners at 1st and 2nd with 1 down for Tanner Otremba. But back to talk about Dan Kubiak, 6'1", 215-pound right-hander. He's now 30 years of age. And the Barrington, Illinois native played his college ball for Northwestern University. And then after college, jumped into independent ball, was in the American Association with Winnipeg in 2021, and then rejoined the American Association with Lincoln in 2024, where he went 2-2 with a 1.05 ERA. Here's Tanner Otremba.

0: Urbiza's first pitch, and Otrimba fouls back a breaking ball. No balls and one strike. In that 2024 season, he appeared in 41 games and finished off 38 of them. He had 16 saves, did Kubiak, in 42 and two-thirds innings pitched. Also part of 2024, he pitched as well with the York Revolution in the Atlantic League. Otrimba swings at a fastball and misses. It's now no balls and two strikes. And then during the winter of that year, he played in the Mexican Pacific Winter League. Since then, he joined the affiliated Amaretto Sod Poodles of the Texas League last year, and then played in the Mexican League as well. And he's still in the Mexican League as Dan Kubiak. Here's the 0-2. And Otrimba swings and pops this one foul into the stands to our right. And in this season, playing for the Tepachi Pirates in the Mexican League, he's 3-1 with a 2.85 ERA in 42 appearances. And he has 26 saves. So Kubiak's having a lot of success. And that's good to see for a former Lincoln Salt Dog. 1-2 to Otrimba. And he waves and misses at a pitch in the dirt. Strike three. Second strikeout of the inning. Fourth of the ballgame now for Heisen Urbiza. And two down here in the Lincoln fifth inning. And they'll bring Griffin Everett to the plate, the Lincoln catcher. Everett, 0-1. He grounded out to short his first time. Salt Dogs have runners at first and second with two down here in the bottom of the fifth. Trailing Kansas City, 3-0. So again, Dan Kubiak, he is our Where Are They Now player we focus on tonight. First pitch to Griffin Everett is a curveball on the inside corner for a strike. 0-1 the count on Griffin Everett. Jake Jelly is out at second base. Callan Halverson's at first. Salt Dogs trailing 3-0 here in the bottom of the fifth. Urbiza's next pitch, and Everett will foul it off. Wide of third. The count now goes to no balls and two strikes here on Griffin Everett. Two homers for Everett this season. He's set a much better year here in year two as a professional. 0-2 the count on Everett. And now the next pitch. Swung on a line off the pitcher. Callahan's going to pick it up on the rebound. He's going to step on third and get the out. Wow, what a play. That was smoked by Everett right off of Urbiza. And then it took a left-hand turn right to the third base bag where Callahan was able to pick it up, step on third, and get the force out to end the inning. So, Jelly is retired 1-5 for out number three on that fielder's choice. In the inning for Lincoln, no runs, one hit, no errors, two runners left on base. With 5 complete, it remains a 3-0 Kansas City lead. More in a moment on KFOR, online at KFORnow.com and on AABaseball.tv.
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0: Back to Haymarket Park. We're through 5 complete innings. Kansas City Monarchs are leading the Lincoln Salt Dogs by a score of 3-0. Midland had, or rather, the Lincoln Salt Dogs had runners at first and second. with two down, and Griffin Everett hit a scorcher right back to the mound, and it ricocheted off the leg of Heisen Urbise and went right to third base to Austin Callahan, who picked it up, stepped on third to force out Jelly, and in the inning. So we're through five. We'll go to the top of the sixth. Kansas City up 3-0. Here's Lucan Baker, who will lead things off. He's 0 for 2 tonight. He's grounded into a double play and struck out swinging. First pitch from Graham Edwards is swung on and hit in the air, shallow center field, and this one is going to drop for a base hit. That was in on the hands. Baker able to muscle that one in the shallow center. Shumpert went running out. Arboleda came in. Pomares was coming over, but none of the three were going to get to that baseball as it fell safely. Leadoff single by Lucan Baker. The Monarchs have a base runner to get things going here in the top of the sixth inning. It's going to bring to the plate left fielder Grant Richardson. Richardson 1 for 2. He singled in the second inning. He's also grounded out to first. We'll take a pitch from Edwards on the outside corner for a strike. It's 0-1. Five hits total now for Kansas City. Two of them have been home runs. And Graham Edwards now at 77 pitches here into the sixth. 0-1 pitch. Swing and a miss. So now the count, no balls and two strikes. 0-2 here on Richardson, the left fielder. Edwards will look in. Baker, good lead at first. Next pitch. And it's going to be a check swing foul ball. Right off the knob of the bat. Richardson checked his swing and went to stop, and it hit the bottom of the bat for a foul ball. It's one of those as a batter, you got to kick yourself. Watch it again here on the replay. Yep. Hit the knob of the bat, Doink. No balls and two strikes there on Richardson. Quick look over to first base by Graham Edwards. And now the 0-2. That's high and outside. One ball and two strikes. Saul Garza, the designated hitter, will be next. Kansas City got a run in the third. Solo homer by Tyler Gentry. Two in the fifth. Two-run home run by Jose Torres. Next pitch is going to be tapped foul up the first base side. And the count stays at 1-2. Major League Baseball side of things. We'll talk about some of that news here in just a little bit. But on the American Association side, there were a total of six transactions that were announced today through American Association teams, which we'll take a look at. One ball and two strikes here on Grant Richardson. Next pitch. And another check swing foul ball. Count stays at 1-2. Chicago made a couple moves today. The Dogs placed right-handed pitcher Andres Diaz on the 7-day injured list, retroactive to the 24th. And they also activated right-handed pitcher Reggie Grace Jr. from the 7-day injured list. 1-2 pitch from Edwards, swung on and lined into right field, base hit. Baker is going to round second, and he is on his way toward third. That will be a single for Grant Richardson and gives Kansas City runners at the corners to start off the top of the sixth inning. 1-2 pitch had stayed up, and Richardson able to turn on it.
6: Now batting, number 16, Saul Garza.
0: So is going to move the line along now to Kansas City's designated hitter, and Saul Garza. Garza 0 for 2 tonight. He has struck out twice, once looking, once swinging. Edwards ready, and the next pitch swung on and missed. 0-1 here on Garza. Garza, by the way, leads the association in strikeouts. And he has struck out twice tonight. No balls and a strike on the designated hitter. Next pitch. That drops in there. Strike two. It's 0-2. Wind has picked up a little bit more from the south. We're anticipating that tonight. Our game time wind was at 15 miles per hour, and our forecast said we could have some breezes at 30 tonight. Here's the 0-2 runner from first goes. The pitch is swung on and hit in the air towards center field, and Arboleda cannot find it, has no idea where it is. Pomares comes over and makes the catch, and he's going to throw toward home. Tagging and scoring is Lucan Baker, and it'll be a sacrifice fly as the Monarchs extend the lead. It's now 4-0. Now, Arboleda looked in the air and had no idea where that ball was. He lost it in lights, but he got some help from his left fielder, Pomares, to come on over and snare it. So that is a sacrifice fly for Saul Garza. Driving in a run. And makes it a 4-0 Kansas City lead. And here is Saeed Valenzuela, the second baseman. He is 0-1. First pitch down low for a ball. One ball and no strikes on Valenzuela. Well, aside from a home run, that's the first really manufactured run for Kansas City tonight. Two singles and a sac fly. 1-0 pitch. Valenzuela swings at a changeup, misses. And it's now one ball and one strike. 1-1 on Saeed Valenzuela. All right, so Cleburne made a couple moves today. The Railroaders placed infielder Johnny Bartich on the 7-day injured list. That was retroactive to the 24th. Edwards 1-1 is a fastball low. The count out, two balls and a strike. And Cleburne also signed infielder Kevin Duran. The Kane County Cougars released right-handed pitcher Ernie Day today. And then these Kansas City Monarchs released outfielder Trevor Boone. 2-1 pitch. And it misses the inside corner. It's now three balls and a strike. A run is in. Runner at first. One out. Top of the sixth. Kansas City leading Lincoln 4-0. Saeed Valenzuela at the plate. And Edwards' pitch. Swung on and fouled out of play to the left side. It's the count now 3-2. So those were the transactions that were announced today by the American Association. So we're down to 10 games or less for teams in their regular season schedules. 3-2 pitch, runner goes, swung on and fouled out of play to the left side. On the Major League Baseball side of things, Tariq Skubal, he's pitched to Comerica Park more than any other ballpark, having it called home for 7 years, and he took that familiar mound for the 78th time in his career tonight. But for the first time, he wore road grays in Detroit with another city's name across his chest. Of course, he's now with the Dodgers. Here's a pitch down low, and that'll be ball four. Saeed Valenzuela will draw a one-out walk. And the Monarchs have runners at first and second with one away. It'll bring up center fielder Hudson Head. 4-0 Kansas City with the lead, and James Frisbee wants to come on out and chat about it here with his pitcher and Graham Edwards. Back at you tomorrow night, 6:05 is the first pitch between these two teams, game two of the three-game series. Left-hander Cam Dayton on the mound tomorrow. He is 3-2 with a 3.77 ERA. And for the Monarchs, they'll go with right-hander Jimmy Endersby. He's 5-4 and a 3.89 earned run average. 6:05 tomorrow night. We'll be on the air with the KFOR at the Ballpark pregame show beginning at 5:35. Then the final game of the series is Sunday afternoon, and the pitching matchups have been announced. It'll be right-hander Cale Chatham on the mound for Lincoln, and left-handed pitcher Sawyer Allen will pitch for Kansas City. That's a look at the pitching matchups for the final two games of this three-game series. After the mound visit, Hudson Head steps to the plate. He's 0-1. Edwards checks the runner at second in the first pitch. He's going to miss down and away. Ball one. One ball and no strikes on Hudson Head. Way to find center field for the Monarchs this year. Jack Hill loosening up now for Lincoln down to the bullpen. One ball, no strikes on Head. And now the pitch. Change up, then it drops in for a strike. It's 1-1. Just before Edwards was about to deliver that, Richardson and Valenzuela both took two big shuffle steps further in their lead, trying to grab the attention of Edwards. One ball, one strike. Next pitch. Head swings and rockets this one into right field. Base hit. This is going to roll all the way to the wall. This is going to score Richardson. And it'll be a double for Hudson Head. RBI double for Head. And Kansas City now leads 5-0. 1-1 pitch that he was just able to turn on and hit it sharply into right field all the way to the wall. Second run scored this inning for Kansas City. Valenzuela goes to third. And Head goes to second. And a ranked shortstop Jose Torres to the plate. So the Monarchs up by a handful, 5-0, and Lincoln pulls the infield in with one out. First pitch to Jose Torres. He swings and fouls it back to the net. No balls and one strike. Torres homered in his last at-bat. A 1-0 pitch that he just turned on, and he was able to line drive it over the left field wall. No balls and a strike to Torres. Next pitch. Swings and fouls it back again. Count on no balls and two strikes on Jose Torres. Well, as expected, you see teams at the top of the division making moves to try to solidify their rosters for the postseason. Kansas City doing that. They've added Torres recently. And Joe Calfapietra is shoring up his pitching staff as well. 0-2 here on Torres. And the next pitch. Swing and a miss at a changeup. Strike three. Another strikeout for Graham Edwards. That is his eighth of the night. That's the second out here in the top of the sixth inning. And that's going to do it for Graham Edwards as James Frisby's out to the mound. Yes, he's going to make a pitching change. So we'll have our first move to the bullpen. It comes with two outs here in the top of the sixth. Kansas City's got two runs in with runners at second and third. Monarchs are leading Lincoln 5-0. We'll tell you about Jack Hill when we return on KFOR, online at KFORnow.com and on AABaseball.tv.
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0: Back at Haymarket Park, looking out at the moon here this evening. Late August moon. And it's kind of peeking around the corner at us. 5-0 Kansas City with the lead, and Lincoln goes to the bullpen. And our first relief pitcher in the contest is the Salt Dogs right-hander Jack Hill. Hill 1-0 with a 5.40 ERA, making his 26th appearance. He's worked 25 innings, given up 35 hits, 15 earned runs, 17 strikeouts, and 14 walks for Hill. He last pitched on Tuesday. He threw one inning, giving up one hit, struck out one, and threw 14 pitches against Milwaukee. Here's catcher Brady Lindsley stepping to the plate. Runners at second and third with two down. First pitch to Lindsley. It's a fastball outside for ball one. So Graham Edwards ends up going 5 2/3 innings, scattered 7 hits, struck out 8 and walked 3, but he gave up 2 home runs, and he's on the back end of this 5-0 contest so far. 1-0 pitch from Hill, and that's down low. His count goes to 2 balls and no strikes on Brady Lindsley. Thought maybe that Edwards might go one more batter to get 3 times around the order, but James Frisby wanted to bring Jack Hill in this situation. 2-0 the count now. And the next pitch. Swung on and popped up. And Griffin Everett trying to find it. Gets the mask off, comes back, and that'll be in the stands. In the very front row, back behind the backstop. Got a fan down there. Got his left hand on it. Foul ball. 2 balls and 1 strike here on Brady Lindsley. got a hand on it, protected the young lady next to him, and then took a swig of his beer. There you go. All in a day's work. Two balls and a strike on Brady Lindsley. Hill gets that sign from Griffin Everett. And the next pitch. Fastball that misses down and away. It's the count, three balls and a strike. And now Griffin Everett wants to go chat about signs here with Jack Hill. Now first base is open here. But Lindsley's the batter that obviously you'd like to try to get out because you got top of the order Tyler Gentry coming to the plate next. 5-0 Kansas City with the lead. A run in the third, two in the fifth, two more here in the sixth inning. And the Monarchs are out hit Lincoln tonight 7-1. Two of these seven hits have been home runs for the Monarchs. A solo homer by Tyler Gentry in the third, and a two-run home run by Jose Torres in the fifth. Both those off of starting pitcher Graham Edwards. After the chat at the mound, the count is three balls and one strike. And now here's the pitch. Swung on and fouled back. That was in on the hands of Lindsley. He fouls it back behind us out of play. And the count goes full at 3-2. The base runners are Valenzuela at third base and Head at second. Jack Hill is set. Now the 3-2 pitch. Swung on and fouled back. It was a changeup. It was fouled straight back. So, all right, we need Mikey and Ty to get some research done for me here. Figure out what kind of moon that is. Obviously, it looks full, but we just had a partial lunar eclipse the other night. Here's the 3-2 pitch. Swung on a miss, strike three, and Hill gets out of the inning. So Jack Hill gets a strikeout, and that'll do it for the Monarchs here in the sixth. But Kansas City plates two runs, and they do it on a total of three hits. There were no errors, and there were two runners left on base. We're playing through 5.5, and Kansas City's leading Lincoln 5-0. 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
4: Hope you're enjoying tonight's broadcast of Lincoln Salt Dogs Baseball. Game one of this three-game series and the final homestand of the year for Lincoln Salt Dogs, taking on the Kansas City Monarchs. Here's a look at the pedestrian bridge. Yes, night has fallen. You can still see your way across. Okay, there's that moon we were talking about before. And so, Ty and Mikey, you need to do some research here, boys. So it's not a harvest moon. Obviously, it looks like it's a full moon, but let me know what's the name for that particular type of moon. It's not a harvest moon. I don't know if it's a late summer moon or August moon. But our crack staff will research it and will let me know. What kind of moon is it? All right, here's Palmyra the fourth. He'll lead things off here in the bottom of the sixth inning. Swings the first pitch and fouls it back. It's no balls and one strike. Myra's 0 for 1. He grounded out to first base back in the third inning. 5-0 Kansas City with the lead. And Heisen Urbais working his way into the sixth. Here's the 0-1. And Myra swings and misses at a breaking ball. They count no balls and two strikes. Reason for Kansas City's success this year? Pitching. They've been at the top of the association in team ERA all season long. The 0-2. Swing and a miss, strike three. There's a good breaking ball. And the fifth strikeout of the night for Heisen Urbais. And there's one down here in the Salt Dog sixth inning. Good hard breaking pitch that Myro could not make contact on. That's the first out here in the sixth. From the first pitch to the last out, Carbless is your game day companion. Smooth, bold flavor and a ready-to-drink can, perfect for enjoying all the action from the stands. Crack one open and make the most of every inning, every play, and every moment at the ballpark with Carbless. Bold flavor and every sip is the first pitch to Nick Shumpert. He's going to miss outside for a ball, 1-0. Shump is 0 for 2 tonight. He's grounding out the second. He's also struck out swinging. One ball and no strikes on Nick Shumpert. Next pitch. That's going to miss outside. The count now goes to 2-0. You can get tickets for the next Salt Dogs home game, which is tomorrow night at 6:05. And you can call the box office to inquire in those. Here's the 2-0. Shumpert swings. It's a bouncing ball to short. Torres has it on the second hop. Quick release to first. And two down. If you can call 402-474-2255 or by logging on to saltdogs.com and clicking on the tickets link. Also, the ticket office at Haymarket Park is open from 9 a.m. to 5 p.m. Monday through Friday on non-game days and from 9 a.m. until the end of the game each day that the Salt Dogs are in town. Here's Connor Bagneski, who's 0 for 2 tonight. First pitch. He's going to miss inside. Ball one. One ball and no strikes on Bagneski. Lincoln trying to get something going here against Urbais, who has looked really sharp. He's given up just one hit. And he has struck out five. And Bagneski swings and hits this ball toward right field. And coming in to make a basket catch to take away a base hit. It's going to be Tyler Gentry. And that's getting in the inning. So Heisen Urbais is through six. He sets down the Salt Dogs in order. Three up, three down. Through six innings, 5-0 Kansas City leads it. More in a moment on KFOR and online at KFORnow.com and AABaseball.tv.
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4: Six innings completed at Haymarket Park. We go to the top of the seventh, and the Kansas City Monarchs are leading Lincoln Salt Dogs by the score of 5-0. Rich Ray along with you inside the Corona Extra broadcast booth. Jack Hill will come out to continue his appearance. He faced one batter in the sixth, and now we'll work here in the seventh. So you can get social with the Salt Dogs. Follow us on Twitter and Instagram at Salt Dogs Ball, or search Lincoln Salt Dogs on Facebook. Get involved with the conversation by using the hashtag Salt Dogs or the hashtag Unleash the Fun. So Jack Hill will be facing the top of the order here for Kansas City. Tyler Gentry, Austin Callahan, and Lucan Baker. Gentry tonight, 1-for-3. Solo home run back in the third inning started the scoring. Hill out of the stretch, and the first pitch to Gentry. It's a breaking ball high. One ball, no strikes. Kansas City at 52-38. First in the West. They've been first for just about every week in the association. Sioux Falls started off the first week of the season at first. Here's a 1-0. It's going to be tapped at the third base side. Rolling. Picked up by Halverson. He'll throw to first. Not in time. That's going to be a base hit. So a base hit for Tyler Gentry on a little tapper up the third base side. Halverson elected to try to pick it up and make a play. And if you let it still roll, I don't know if it was going to go foul or not. That ball was kind of hovering. So leadoff batter aboard for the Monarchs are in the top of the seventh inning. And that is going to bring Austin Callahan to the plate now. Callahan, 1-for-3. Swings the first pitch here and grounds it foul down the first base side. No balls and one strike on Callahan. Singled in the first, struck out swinging in the third and also in the fifth against Graham Edwards. Tanner O'Trimble will chase down that foul ball and make some fans from some of the boys that are up on the berm, and they're jumping up and down and enjoying themselves. Tonight's a great night to get the kids out and watch some baseball because kids are back in school, and this is going to be the last home game on a Friday here at Haymarket Park, so last Firework Friday of the season. Hill is set in the 0-1. Callahan swings and misses. Count on no balls and two strikes. Tomorrow night's a big night. It's the Salt Dogs baseball card giveaway. And there'll be autographs right after the ball game. And I know a lot of fans like to come on out and collect those and get the autographs of the players and the staff that have baseball cards. Throw on over to first, runners back. We appreciate Holmes Murphy, who helps sponsor that and help puts that together each and every year. No balls and two strikes on Austin Callahan. Hill is set, and now the pitch. Callahan swings and misses. Strike three. Chased one up and away. Second strikeout of the night for Jack Hill. And one down here in the Monarch seventh inning. Coming up at the end of this half inning, we will have our seventh inning stretch. And while that takes place, Elijah Herbel will get us caught up on a second Bryan Health scoreboard update for you. Here's Lucan Baker. He's 1-for-3. Hill ready, and the first pitch to Baker. Outside with a breaking ball, 1-0. American Association action, Major League Baseball action, high school football. Yeah, Elijah will get you caught up during that segment coming up at the end of this half inning. Salt Dogs need some runs. They trail by a handful, 5-0. Next pitch. Swung on a foul back. Count is even up here at one ball and one strike. One to one the count. Hill with a high handset. Runner goes. The pitch taken for a strike. Throwing down to second. Not in time. Stolen base. Tyler Gentry able to get underneath the tag of Palmyra the fourth. And the throw. The tag applied. And it looked like he got there just in time. So stolen base for Gentry. The pitch was ruled a ball. And so the count's two balls and a strike here on Lucan Baker. Next pitch. And that misses down and in. It's the count now three balls and one strike. Runner at second with one out here in the top of the seventh inning. Three and one the count now. And now the next pitch. Baker lays off of that breaking ball outside for ball four. So Baker draws a one-out walk. That's the fourth walk given up by Saltbach pitching tonight. And the Monarchs have runners at first and second with one away. And James Frisbee is making a walk to the mound here to chat with Jack Hill. Oh, they're going to pitch to Grant Richardson coming up here. 5-0 Kansas City with the lead. Game number 91 of the season. And as far as the home schedule is concerned, it's home game number 46. Lincoln will actually play 51 home games this year. As they had an extra game, they had to make up with Chicago. That got rained out in Chicago, that was made up here in Lincoln earlier in the season. It's like Alex Johnson starting to loosen up down in the Lincoln bullpen now. Here's Grant Richardson. He is 2-for-3 tonight. Couple of singles. He's also scored a run. Hill's ready, and the first pitch to Richardson. Swung on a miss. Strike one. Monarchs got a solo home run by Gentry in the third. Two-run home run by Jose Torres in the fifth. And then they manufactured two runs in the sixth inning with a sacrifice fly and a RBI double. Sack fly by Garza and the RBI double by Hudson Head. And on the other end, Heisen Hermise has been fantastic. No balls in one strike to count. Next pitch. Swung on and hit in the air to the left, slicing out of play. That foul ball will push the count out of no balls and two strikes. 0-2 here on Richardson. High hand set by Hill, checking the base runners. Next pitch on the way. And foul tipped in the glove of Griffin Everett. Strike three. Three strikeouts now for Jack Hill. And two down in the Monarchs seventh inning. And that brings Saul Garza to the plate now. So Garza is 0-for-3. He struck out twice. He also has a sacrifice fly that drove in a run. Talking earlier about Tariq Skubal for the Tigers. He's now with the Dodgers, pitching back in Detroit tonight. Wearing that Dodgers uniform now. Pitch to Garza, misses upstairs, one ball and no strikes. And that's just under a month removed from the blockbuster deal that sent him to L.A. ahead of the trade deadline. He returned to Detroit to face his former team, and he struck out seven without walking a batter and allowed one run on four hits, although he exited with a no decision. Garza will swing and hit a ball that gets underneath the glove of Halverson and into left field. Coming around to score is going to be Gentry. Throw coming to third base is going to be offline. Runners will be at second and third with a run in. It's now 6-0 in favor of the Monarchs. It's going to be a hit for Saul Garza. He'll drive in a run. His second RBI of the evening. Halverson got caught in no man's land there. That kind of take a short hop and was anticipating it to pop up on him, but it didn't. Actually, it's going to be a a single, and then Garza takes second on the throw. Pitch clock violation on Jack Hill, so they count one ball and no strikes. 6-0, Kansas City with the lead. One ball and no strikes here on Saheed Valenzuela. Next pitch. He swings and muscles this one toward left. Pomares, he is there. He'll reach up. He'll make the catch. And that will end the inning. But the Monarchs are able to extend the lead, scoring one run off of two hits. There were no errors. And there were two runners left on base. It is stretch time at Haymarket Park. Kansas City leads Lincoln by a score of 6-0. It is time for our second in-game Brian Health scoreboard update as we check in now with Elijah Herbel at our KFOR studios here in Lincoln. Elijah.
9: Hey, Trish, it is Elijah Herbel here in the studios of KFOR, and it is time for our second in-game look at the Brian Health scoreboard. Let's take you around the American Association. We have some games that have been moving pretty quick tonight. We'll start off in the top half of the eighth inning up in Sioux City. It's the Sioux City Explorers tied up with the visiting Kane County Cougars at 3 runs apiece after Sioux City puts up 1 run in the sixth and 2 in the 7th. We're in the bottom half of the sixth in Gary, Indiana. The Gary South Shore Railcats leading the Sioux Falls Canaries by a score of 6-2. We're in the top half of the seventh in Winnipeg, Manitoba. It's the Winnipeg Gold Eyes 4 and the visiting Lake Country Dockhounds 3. Bottom half of the seventh inning up in Fargo in the Fargo-Moorhead Redhawks currently trail the visiting Milwaukee Milkmen by a score of 2-0. And finally, in the American Association, a high-scoring game down in

0: look at the fans that are making their way around the concourse here this evening here at Haymarket Park and enjoying a nice night for American Association Baseball. So here is Jairo Palmares, who will come to the plate. Jairo is 0-for-2 tonight. He's lined out to third. He's also grounded out to second base. First pitch from Urbiz. Swung on and bounced over the mound. Torres back behind second will glove. Throws to first, offline, and it'll be Palmares safe at first base. Torres fielded back behind second base, threw to first. The throw was down the line a little bit, and Baker had to try to swipe a tag. And Palmares is able to get aboard. So watch it on the replay one more time. I think an accurate throw might have got him. We'll see what they decide to say here. Going to rule that as a hit for Palmares. Here's Jake Jelly, and he'll hit a little squibber towards second base. Valenzuela flips to short for one. Relay to first base. Not in time. So the first out is recorded. So Palmares reached on a single and then is forced out 4-6 for out number one. And Jelly is down to first base. So Jelly is aboard and will bring up center fielder Kerry Armalita. Urbiz clicking right along here. He's only thrown 75 pitches here into the seventh inning. This is where waiting for the pitch clock to get reset. There we go. Armalita 0-for-1. He has drawn a walk, and he struck out swinging in the fifth inning. It's a stretch by Urbiz. And the first pitch to Armalita is a breaking ball in there for a strike. It's 0-1. Well, I kind of touched on this last night, some of the great stories about baseball in general. And you can look a number of different places and find out what are some of the baseball moments that have shaped and changed baseball history as this pitch is swung on a miss. 0-2 here to Kerry Armalita. I think one that sticks out as one of the top ones is when Roger Maris ended up beating the Babe in 1961 with hitting his 61st home run. Here's the 0-2 pitch. Armalita swings and misses. Strike three. Urbiz with another strikeout. And this is sixth of the evening. And there are now two down in the Lincoln seventh inning. So that's going to bring third baseman Callan Halverson to the plate now. Halverson tonight, 1-for-2. He's grounded into a double play, and he's also singled. He's got one of the two Lincoln hits tonight. Here's the pitch. Yeah, breaking ball inside, ball one. Yep, the number 61 stood for nearly four decades alongside other mythical numbers like 714, 56, and 511. Here's the 1-0. Fastball misses. Oh, caught the outside corner for a strike. Beg your pardon. Count evens. It's now 1-1 here on Callan Halverson. So even though that the number 61 has been passed six times since 1998, Roger Maris' 61 home runs in 1961. That still stands as one of the sport's most revered accomplishments. As Urbiz steps off the rubber for a moment. The race to top Babe Ruth's record of 60 home runs. That was an epic battle between Maris and Mickey Mantle that captivated the baseball world in the summer of 61. 1-1 pitch. And Halverson watches the breaking ball go low. And they count two balls and one strike. Yep, they went back and forth like heavyweight fighters, and even though they played for the same team, they had a decidedly different experience. Mantle was the homegrown Yankee, the next superstar in line with Ruth, Lou Gehrig, and Joe DiMaggio. 2-1 pitch. Halverson lines it right back to Urbiz, who caught it. Taking away a line drive potential base hit. And that ends the inning. Wow. Halverson lines out to the pitcher to end the inning. We'll watch it again here on replay. Right in the glove. Oh, goodness. That's the way the night's gone for the Salt Dogs. In the inning, no runs, one hit, no errors. One runner left on base. We played seven. Kansas City leads Lincoln 6-0. More coming up in a moment on KFOR. 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
4: Back in Haymarket Park, we're through seven complete innings. We'll go to the top of the eighth. There is a 6-0 Kansas City lead, and the Lincoln Salt Dogs will go to the bullpen, and we'll bring in right-hander Alex Johnson, the graduate of Concordia University in Seward, making his first appearance, coming off the injured list. And Johnson on the season has a record of 0-1, a 19.80 ERA, 3 strikeouts and 7 walks over 5 innings. So Johnson, who finished up his college career, signed by Lincoln, and then suffered some shoulder soreness. It's been a little bit since he threw. He's been able to rehab, and now he'll deliver the first pitch here of the top of the eighth inning to Hudson Head, which misses for a ball. 1-1 and no strikes to Hudson Head, the center fielder, who is 1-for-2 tonight. He had an RBI double his last at-bat. He's also scored a run. Next pitch, swung and a miss. The count evens up here at 1-1, 1-strike on Hudson Head. When Lincoln bats in the eighth inning, it'll be 7-8-9, Tanner Otrimba, Griffin Everett, and Paul Myro the fourth. 1-1, 1-strike on Hudson Head. Next pitch from Johnson. Fastball that misses inside. The count now 2-1-strike. Well, Johnson's arm looks good. That came in at 95 miles per hour. 2-1 the count. And the next pitch, breaking ball, caught the outside corner for a strike. Going from 95 and then snapping off a 79-mile-per-hour breaker. So the count's even, 2-2 here on Hudson Head. We'll ask for his timeout right here. Kansas City at times will methodically do this to you. They'll smack a home run or two and then manufacture a run and put you away with their pitching. 2-2, swung and a miss, strike 3. Johnson gets a strikeout, and that's the first out here in the top of the eighth inning. Good curveball by the right-handed reliever for the Salt Dogs. I want to let you know this copyrighted telecast is presented by the authority of the Commissioner of the American Association of Professional Baseball and may not be reproduced or retransmitted in any form, and the accounts and the descriptions of this game may not be disseminated without express written consent. Here is shortstop Jose Torres coming to the plate. First pitch from Johnson. It's a breaking ball low and away for ball one. Torres hit a 2-run home run in the fifth inning. That put Kansas City on top 3-0 at that point. Johnson's 1-0 pitch. It's a fastball, and it's in there for a strike. 1-1 the count here on Jose Torres. Graham Edwards started the night, went 5 2/3 innings, gave up 5 runs, 7 hits, 8 strikeouts, and 3 walks. Next pitch is fouled off. It's 1-2, but of those 7 hits, 2 of them were home runs. Again, that's been the bugaboo for Edwards, the walks and the homers. The walks didn't really hurt him too much tonight, but those 2 long balls did. 1-2 there on Jose Torres. Johnson's next pitch. He has a breaking ball outside and getting away from Everett. Count will even. It's now 2-2. Everybody clap your hands. So continue to do the scoreboard watching. Lincoln, of course, looking to see what Sioux Falls is doing. Next pitch, is high. They're currently trailing Gary Southshore. Lincoln's going to kind of kick themselves a little bit that they've had some opportunities to try to chase Sioux Falls and get a little bit closer in the last week or so, but haven't been able to do so. Next pitch is going to be inside, and it's going to be ball four. So Jose Torres is going to draw a one-out walk. And that will bring catcher Brady Lindsley to the plate now. Good crowd for the last Friday night of the season here at Haymarket Park. Tonight's paid attendance, 4,660. 4,660 here tonight at Haymarket Park. And I'm going to stick around and watch some fireworks come up afterwards, too. Here's Lindsley, who's 0 for 3. He's flown out to right, grounded out to short. He's also struck out swinging. He pops this ball into the air. Shallow left, going out is Shumpert, dealing with the breeze, and he'll haul it in. And there are two down. Nice play by Shumpert. That wasn't easy. That weight is kicked up a little bit, and he tried to position himself underneath there, and was able to get his feet set and make the play. So two down, and top of the order, Tyler Gentry will come to the plate. Gentry's had a really good night. He is 2 for 4. Solo home run, a single. He scored twice. He's also stolen a base. First pitch from Johnson. Check swing and going through the zone is Gentry. It's no balls and one strike. Yep, it is ruled a strike. I'm just reinforcing that from home plate umpire Mike Fichter. 0-1 here on Gentry. Throwing over to first. Jason Torres back to the bag. 6-0 lead, a comfortable lead for Kansas City, but still in a spot where if you can get another one, you like to feel better about yourself. And see if Torres is thinking about running. He took off and came back. The 0-1. Breaking ball drops in for a strike. It's 0-2. Yeah, Torres, like many base dealers now, watch the pitch clock, and then they try to determine when to take off. He took about a step and a half, but then stopped. No balls and two strikes on Tyler Gentry. Next pitch. Swung and a miss. Strike three. And Alex Johnson keeps the Monarchs off the board in the eighth. And he records two strikeouts. That'll do it for the Monarchs in the eighth. No runs, no hits, no errors. One runner left on base. He plays 7.5 and remains a 6-0 Kansas City lead. More coming up in a moment on KFOR. 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
4: Back at Haymarket Park, we're going to go to the bottom of the eighth inning. Lincoln Salt Dogs trail by a score of 6-0. It's time now to announce our CapEx tip of the cap. And tonight's tip of the cap will go to Lincoln Salt Dogs third baseman Callan Halverson. A night when it's been difficult to try to swing the bat against Heisen or Byes, Halverson has one of the two Lincoln hits tonight. He was able to deliver a single back in the fifth inning. And so he's produced some offense for Lincoln tonight. Callan Halverson gets tonight's tip of the cap, sponsored by CapEx.

0: 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All right, here's Tanner Otremba stepping to the plate now. First pitch from Heisen Urbiz is going to be a breaking ball that misses inside for ball one. Urbiz working his way into the eighth inning, and he's thrown a total of 83 pitches. He's been extremely efficient tonight. 1-0 pitch. Fastball misses high outside. Ball two. 2-0 on Tanner Otremba. He's 0 for 2 tonight. He's grounded out to third, and he has struck out swinging. Stretched by Urbiz and the pitch. And Otremba swings and pops it up. Out by second base. See who's going to call for this one. It's Torres, the shortstop. And he makes the catch. And there's one down. One away here in the Lincoln eighth inning. And it'll be Griffin Everett coming to the plate now. Everett tonight, 0 for 2. He's grounded out to short, and he has reached on a fielder's choice. Stretched by Urbiz, and the next pitch. Swung on and foul back by Griffin Everett. 0-1 the count. Again, back at it tomorrow night at 6:05. It was the 0-1 on the way. Pitch on the way. And grounded foul off the first base side. It's now 0-2. Well, back in our production room, Ty and Mikey let me down. They did not find out what tonight's moon is, so I had to do the research myself. Tonight is a waning gibbous moon. Okay. Waning gibbous is what it is tonight. I just call it a big bright moon in the sky. How's that sound? 0-2 on Griffin Everett. Next pitch. He swings and bounces one on the third base side. Austin Callahan has it. He'll toss it on over to first base, and there are two down. And that's going to bring second baseman Paul Miro to the fourth to the plate now. Well, the scores would particularly to hold tonight in the chase to get to Sioux Falls for Lincoln to make the playoffs. Sioux Falls, last we checked, they are trailing quite a bit against Gary Southshore. And if that score would hold, and this one would hold, Lincoln wouldn't lose any ground, but they wouldn't gain any either. Here's a pitch that's down low for a ball. One ball and no strikes. Our computer statistical system that we have that I'm showing here is kind of got a few things messed up. Here comes the 1-0. Swung on, a little tapper that is off the foot of Miro. Foul ball is one ball and one strike. The reason I say that is because I'm looking for the Sioux City score. Because they're playing tonight. And for some reason, my program here has got Milwaukee and Fargo playing two games. They're not playing two games. So something's... There we go. Now I found it. Sioux City's trailing in their game. Next pitch. It's going to be on the inside corner for a strike. 1-2 the count here on Paul Miro the fourth. So if Sioux Falls loses, if Sioux City loses, and if Lincoln falls tonight, no ground lost by anybody in the back part of the division. Here's the 1-2 that bounced in the dirt. We count out 2 balls and 2 strikes on Paul Miro the fourth. Lincoln's going to face another really good pitcher tomorrow, Jimmy Endersby. He's one of the top pitchers for starters as far as ERA is concerned in the association. 2-2 the count on Miro, and the next pitch. Swung on and a bouncer up the middle. Torres to his left will glove it behind second base. Throws to first, and it's just in time to get Miro to end the inning. So, Heisen Urbiz is through 8 innings, and he sets down the salt box in order in the 8th. 3 up and 3 down. 8 complete, Kansas City 6, Lincoln nothing. More in a moment on KFOR, online at KFORnow.com and on AABaseball.tv.
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0: Back at Haymarket Park on your Friday night, and the ball game is going to the ninth inning. And the Kansas City Monarchs are leading Lincoln Salt Box 6-0. What was that waning gibbous moon we were talking about earlier? Just looks like a full moon to me. But it's bright. And there's no clouds. Well, Salt Dogs are hoping for something bright to happen here, and they got to work on defense first. 6-0 Kansas City with the lead. Ryan Spolero comes in the ballgame now, and he'll make his relief appearance. Spolero 0-1 with a 5.87 ERA. Making his 10th appearance of the year, he's worked 7 2/3 innings, 5 hits, 5 earned runs, 7 strikeouts, but 15 walks. And Spolero pitched a little over a week ago on the 20th, last time he was on the mound. He'll face Austin Callahan and begin the top of the ninth inning. First pitch is swung on and fouled off to the left side. No balls and one strike. Spolero pitched last Thursday, and he walked two, struck out two, and thrown 26 pitches. No balls and one strike here on Austin Callahan. Next pitch is a fastball down low. 1-1. Spolero has come to be learned as probably the best arm that the Salt Dogs have in their arsenal. He'll hit 95. We've seen him hit 97 this season. It was a 1-1. And that breaking ball is going to miss. It's the count now. 2 balls and a strike on Callahan, who has 1-for-4 tonight. He's singled back in the first inning, and he struck out 3 times since. Spolero ready for a 2-1. Swung on and bounced foul up the first base side. The count evens now. 2 balls and 2 strikes on Austin Callahan. Callahan, Baker, and Richardson, 2-3-4 here in the Monarch ninth inning. From Lincoln bats in the ninth, it'll be the top of the order. Shumpert, Bagneski, and Pomares. And Urbiz might be trying to go the complete game. There's nobody up throwing in the Kansas City bullpen. He's looked sharp enough. Spolero ready now. 2-2 pitch. And a changeup swung and a miss. Strike three. So Spolero gets the strikeout. And that's the first out here in the top of the ninth. Took something off of it, and Callahan couldn't make contact, and that's the first out of the inning. One down now, because that'll bring first baseman Lucan Baker to the plate. Baker is 1-for-3 tonight. He's singled and scored a run in the sixth inning. Spolero's ready, and now the pitch to Baker. And a breaking ball that misses inside, ball one. Well, if this score would remain the same, Kansas City has enjoyed playing here at Haymarket Park this year, because it would be the third time that they would have shut out Lincoln here at Haymarket Park this season as the pitch is inside, 2-0. When they met early in the year back in May, the Monarchs won the first two games, 11-0 and 8-0 on May 25th and 26th. And are in position for a shutout if they can get 3 outs in the ninth without giving up a run. 2-0 pitch on the way. Baker checks the swing but takes a strike. It's the count now, 2-1. Well, that wind has picked up. That weather people were right. He said as the night goes on, it's going to get gusty. 2-1 the count. Next pitch to Baker. That bounces in the dirt and ricochets away. And the count now, 3 balls and 1 strike. It's our statistical program.

0: that we use to check our scores. It's called iScore. And for some reason, they've got two games between Milwaukee and Fargo-Moorhead listed. 3-1 pitch. Ground ball, left side. Halverson, the third's got it. Pirouettes, throws, got it. Nice play. Callan Halverson makes the dig. Good play down at third base. And there are two down here in the top of the ninth. So with two outs, they'll bring up the left fielder in Grant Richardson. Halverson able to glove it cleanly, and he turned his body so he could get that throwing arm in motion on over to first base. Richardson, 2-for-4 tonight, two singles. He's also scored a run. First pitch from Spolero is swung on and missed. Strike one. No balls and one strike to Grant Richardson. Should be a pretty good pitching matchup tomorrow night. Dayton against Endersby. The 0-1 swung on and fouled back. Dayton has twirled a 2-0 shutout at Kansas City earlier this year and then suffered a loss in his last time against Kansas City. So he's faced the Monarchs quite a bit. Endersby, as I mentioned, have qualified pitchers in the association as one of the top five ERAs in the league. 0-2 here on Grant Richardson. Next pitch. Swung on and pulled up the first base side to Jake Jelly. He's got it. He'll take it to the bag. Steps on first, and that will retire the side. Ryan Spolero shuts down the Monarchs in order in the top of the ninth. 3-up and 3-down. Last chance for Lincoln. We go to the bottom of the ninth. Kansas City leads it by a score of 6-0. More coming up in a moment on KFOR, online at KFORnow.com, and on AABaseball.tv.
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0: Back at Haymarket Park, last chance for the Lincoln Salt Dogs. We go to the bottom of the ninth. Kansas City Monarchs lead it by a score of 6-0. And Hyson Urbaez will try to do something that is rarely done in today's day and age of baseball, and that's go for a complete game victory. So Urbaez will be facing top of the order for the Salt Dogs. Nick Shumpert, Connor Bagneski, and Hyrule Pavares. Shumpert tonight is 0-for-3. He is grounded out to second, struck out swinging, and he is grounded out to shortstop. Urbaez at 93 pitches on the evening, and he will start the bottom of the ninth. As Shumpert swings, he hits it high in the air and pulls it foul on the left side down by the Kansas City clubhouse area. No balls, one strike to count. Just two hits for Lincoln tonight. A fifth inning single by Callan Halverson and a seventh inning infield single by Hyrule Pavares. 0-1 here on Nick Shumpert. Urbaez will pivot and now deliver. And Shumpert swings and lines it right to Austin Callahan at third, who makes the catch. And there's one away. That's the second time tonight the Salt Dogs have, actually the third time tonight the Salt Dogs have smoked a baseball right at a Kansas City defender. Second time Callahan has pulled one in. One down here in the Salt Dog ninth inning. They'll bring Connor back. That's

0: feet to the plate now. Don't forget our post-game report coming up after our broadcast of this game concludes this evening. This pitch is going to be a strike. It's 0-1. We'll have our Rotella's game wrap up, the Wimmer's quality player of the game. Highlights of tonight's game with the Oxyant play of the game. As Bagneski swings, hits this ball in the air toward right, tagged back to the warning track near the wall, and this ball is going to be caught. As making the catch up against the wall is Tyler Gentry. And again, that ball hit into the wind. Five, maybe six times we've seen Bags do that this year. Smoke a baseball, but fly out to the track into the wind. The Salt Dogs are down to their final out. Two down. It brings up left fielder Jairo Pomares. He's 1-for-3 tonight. First pitch. Hits the outside corner for a strike. It is 0-1. No balls and one strike here on Jairo. Next pitch is going to miss down low. Count evens up. One ball and one strike to Pomares. If he gets aboard, we'll see Jake Jelly coming up next. 2 outs, nobody on here in the bottom of the ninth inning. Kansas City up 6-0. 1-1 pitch. Pomares waves and misses it, one down low. And now the Salt Dogs are down to their final strike. The count, 1-2 on the Lincoln left fielder, Jairo Pomares. Revis gets his sign from Brady Lindsley. 1-2 pitch. Pomares swings and hits it in the air. That is going to slice out of play down the left side. Over on the berm. The count will stay at 1-2. Monarchs in search of victory number 53 on the year. One and two on Jairo Pomares. Revis receives his sign now and now delivers. And Pomares swings and he's going to smack it in the right field base hit. Just reached down at a pitch that came in quicker than he thought it would. A little quick pitch there by Revis. And Pomares comes up with a 2-out single. Sound like a broken bat single. So he's got his second hit of the night. So that'll extend the ball game, and we'll bring first baseman Jake Jelly to the plate now. Jelly is 0-for-2 tonight. He's flown out to right, walked, and he's reached on a fielder's choice. First pitch from Urbiz, and Jelly swings and hits it in the air to left. That's going to drop. That's going to be a base hit. Stopping in second will be Pomares. And so Lincoln's showing a little late in life here with a couple of 2-out singles. And that's going to bring Kerry Arboleda coming to the plate next. There is a right-hander that is throwing down in the Kansas City bullpen. But Arboleda, he's 1 out away from the complete game victory. Arboleda 0-for-2 tonight, a walk, and he struck out swinging twice. First pitch from Arboleda. It's a slider on the outside corner for strike one. No balls and one strike here on Arboleda. If he can get aboard, we'll see Callan Halverson coming up next. Game one of this three-game weekend series between Lincoln and Kansas City. 0-1 the count on Arboleda. Next pitch. Arboleda swings and misses. 0-2. So now the Salt Dogs are down to their final strike. The second time this evening. Buys, leans over, gets a sign, now straightens back up, hands right at the belt. He checks on Pomares, and now the pitch. And as a fastball that got away and it hit Arboleda in the left shoulder. That's not what Arboleda wanted to do as he smacks the dirt on his follow through after that. And that's going to load up the bases. And it's going to bring Callan Halverson to the plate now. Urbiz desperately wants to finish this off with a complete game victory here. And Lincoln's making it difficult for him. Here's Halverson. He is 1-for-3. He's singled in the fifth inning. First pitch. It's a curveball in there for a strike. 0-1 on Halverson. He hit a liner right back to Urbiz, who caught it on his follow-through back in the seventh inning. No balls and one strike on Halverson. Here comes the pitch. And Halverson hits a ground ball deep at the hole at short. Torres has got it. He'll throw to second base. Not in time. Runners are safe. The run's going to score. And it's 6-1. Able to beat out that throw to second, Kerry Armalita. So it'll be a fielder's choice that drives in a run for Halverson. As everybody's safe, scoring is Jairo Pomares. So Lincoln avoids the shutout. Joe Calfa Pietra comes out and he takes the baseball. Quite a night for Heisen Urbiz, but he could not finish out the complete game victory. But he will exit with a five-run lead. We'll have a new pitcher coming in here for Kansas City. A run is in, bases loaded, two down. 6-1 Kansas City with the lead. We'll tell you about the new reliever for Kansas City when we return on KFOR. 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
0: Back to Haymarket Park. Still going at it. Lincoln Salt Dogs trying to put together a ninth inning rally. They got quite a hill to climb, but they have forced Heisen Urbiz to lead the ball game after 8 2/3. And now coming on will be Emmanuel Chapman. Chapman, a hard-throwing right-hander, comes on to try to get Lofato out of the ball game. Chapman 0-2 with a 5.59 ERA, 11 strikeouts and 2 walks, and 9 2/3 innings as he'll face Tanner Otremba. 6-1, Kansas City with the lead. And Lincoln's got the bases loaded with two down. First pitch from Chapman, and Otremba scoots away from one inside, ball one. Now it gets the tying run to the on-deck circle, which means that this is actually a save situation here for Chapman. Here comes a 1-0, and Otremba swings and fouls that off. So the count evens up here. It's now one ball and one strike. One and one the count on Otremba. Chapman now brings it home, and Otremba takes it down low. 2-1 the count. Griffin Everett, the catcher, will be next. Heisen Urbiz was one out away from a complete game shutout. 2-1 the count now. And the next pitch. And Otremba swings and misses at one inside. And for the third time this evening, the Salt Dogs are down to their final strike. So the count, 2 balls and 2 strikes on Tanner Otremba. Jelly at third, Arboleda at second, Halverson's at first. Emmanuel Chapman is ready. And now the 2-2 pitch. Otremba fouls it back. Just got a piece of it. Chapman is in search of his first save of the season for the Monarchs. Well, Lincoln avoided the shutout. Now they're trying to see if they can extend this ball game. 2-2 on Otremba.

0: Chapman rocks back and forth. He's set. And now the pitch. And Otrema swings, and he's going to hit this one into left field. Base hit. One run will score. Second runner coming around and scoring as well in the play will be Kerry Arboleda. It's now 6-3. Tanner Otrema with a two RBI single to left. Scores Jake Jelly and Kerry Arboleda. And it will bring the tying run to the plate now in catcher Griffin Everett. Everett has hit two homers this season, one against Kansas City. Everett tonight is 0-3. First pitch from Chapman is going to be high and inside, ball one. One ball and no strikes on Everett. Halverson at second, Otrembas at first. Lincoln making some noise here in the bottom of the ninth. It's now 6-3. Here comes the 1-0 pitch. And Everett swings and fouls that one off. That was in on the hands, and might have grazed his knuckles when he swung at that pitch. That was really tight. The count is even up here at 1-1. Chapman, a Cuban native, used to pitch in the Pittsburgh Pirates organization. Here's the stretch. Now the 1-1. And Griffin Everett fouls it off. Just got a piece of it behind home plate. And for the fourth time this evening, the Salt Dogs are down to their final strike. So the count is 1-2. Everett back in the box. Chapman looks in. He's set. 1-2 pitch. And Everett swings and misses strike three, and that's going to end the ballgame. The Kansas City Monarchs are able to take game one of this three-game set as they defeat the Lincoln Salt Dogs tonight by the final score of 6-3. In the inning for the Salt Dogs, there were three runs off of three hits. There were no errors, and there were two runners left on base. So Kansas City takes game one, 6-3. The Monarchs improve their record down to 53-38 on the season. And for Lincoln, they drop game one of this series and now fall to 40-51. And the Salt Dogs will try to work for tomorrow. They're trying to get back in the win column and continue the push to try to get playoff eligible. 6-3 is the final score. For those watching us tonight on AABaseball.tv, we invite you to join us tomorrow for game two of the series when it gets underway at 6:05 with Cam Dayton on the mound for Lincoln and Jimmy Endersby going for Kansas City. And our pregame show will begin at 5:35. For those on KFOR, our postgame report is coming up next. Once again, the final, Kansas City 6 and Lincoln 3. 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
3: Inside the Corona Extra broadcast booth, Lincoln Salt Dogs fall tonight to the Kansas City Monarchs by the final score of 6-3. This is our postgame report, and this is the Rotella's game wrap-up. The next time you're grilling hamburgers or hot dogs, make sure to wrap them up with a quality bun from Rotella's Bakery. For Kansas City tonight, 6 runs off 9 hits. They commit no errors and strand 7 base runners. The starting pitcher was Heisen Urbiez. He was fantastic tonight. He goes 8 2/3 innings, picks up the victory. He's now 4-3. He gave up 3 runs off 5 hits, struck out 6, and he walked 2. Emmanuel Chapman came on to pick up the save, his first of the season. He went 1/3 inning. He gave up 1 hit, and he struck out 1. For Lincoln tonight, 3 runs off 5 hits, committing no errors and stranding a total of 5 base runners. The starting pitcher was Graham Edwards. He takes the loss. Edwards now 2-10 on the season. He went 5 2/3 innings, giving up 5 runs off 7 hits, struck out 8, and walked 3. Jack Hill went an inning in a third, yielding 1 run off 2 hits, struck out 3, and walked 1. Alex Johnson, in his first return from the injured list, pitched 1 inning, and he struck out 2 and walked 1. And Ryan Spolero pitched 1 inning, and he walked 1 in his performance on the night. Offensively for Kansas City, Tyler Gentry was 2-for-5 with a home run. Grant Richardson also 2-for-5. Saul Garza was 1-for-3, and he drove in 2. Hudson Head was 1-for-3 with an RBI. And Jose Torres was 1-for-3 with a 2-run home run. For Lincoln, Jairo Pomares goes 2-for-4. Callan Halverson 1-for-4 with an RBI. And Tanner Otremba was 1-for-4, and he drove in 2. Monarchs jumped on the board in the top of the third inning with one out, facing starter Graham Edwards. Tyler Gentry hit a solo home run to center field to make it 1-0. The Monarchs extended the lead in the fifth inning when Hudson Head led off the walk, and then Jose Torres lined a home run over the left field wall for a 2-run homer to make it a 3-0 Kansas City lead. The Monarchs extended that lead in the sixth when Lucan Baker led off with a single. Grant Richardson singled to put runners at first and third. Then Saul Garza had a sacrifice fly to center field, which scored Baker. And then two batters later, Hudson Head had an RBI double, and that made it a 5-0 Kansas City lead. The Monarchs got their final tally of the evening in the seventh inning, and that was against reliever Jack Hill. It was a leadoff single by Tyler Gentry, who stole second. And then after Luke Baker drew a walk two batters later, then after a strikeout, Saul Garza had an RBI single, driving in Gentry to make it 6-0. Heisen Urbiez tried to close it out. He got the first two outs in the ninth inning, but then he ran out of gas as the Salt Dogs in the ninth inning ended up getting a two-out single by Jairo Pomares. Then Jake Jelly singled. Kerry Arboleda was hit by a pitch, which loaded the bases. And then Callan Halverson hit a bouncer deep at the hole at short, and Torres threw to second to Valenzuela to try to get the force, but it was not on time, and that allowed a run to score to make it 6-1. Then Tanner Otremba singled to left to drive in 2 runs to make it 6-3, but Chapman struck out Griffin Everett swinging to end the ballgame. So 6-3 ends up to be the final tally in this one here tonight, and the Monarchs are now 53-38, and Lincoln falls to 40-51. This is the Rotella's game wrap-up. You can find Rotella's at your favorite grocery store. Rotella's is the official bakery provider of Haymarket Park and the Lincoln Salt Dogs. All right, let's announce our Wimmers quality player of the game. And tonight we're going to give it to Tanner Otremba. Tanner Otremba tonight goes 1-for-4, and he drove in 2 runs. So Tanner Otremba is tonight's Wimmers quality player of the game. Wimmers are the producers of Fairbury Brand Hot Dogs, the official hot dog of Haymarket Park and the Lincoln Salt Dogs. Coming up on our KFOR postgame report, we'll have highlights of tonight's contest with Elijah Herbal back at our KFOR studios. He'll give you the Oxyant play of the game, and then another check of the Brian Hill scoreboard, and then I'll come back one last time to wrap it up. Lincoln falls to Kansas City in game 1 of the series tonight, 6-3. The postgame report continues after this timeout. This is Lincoln Salt Dogs Baseball.
4: 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That's the sound of Pepsi Zero Sugar. 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

0: 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If it sounds this good, just imagine how it tastes. Oh yeah, so good. 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
2: 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Lincoln Salt Dogs fall tonight to the Kansas City Monarchs by a final score of 6-3. The postgame show rolls forward here. We'll get you a look at the Brian Hope scoreboard in just a moment, let you know what's going down elsewhere in the American Association tonight, as well as an update on what may be the craziest high school football game I've ever seen with Millard South and Millard North tonight up at Buell Stadium at Millard South High School. So we'll get there in just a second. But first, let's take you through the highlights from tonight's ball game. Again, it was a 6-3 victory for the Kansas City Monarchs, but a game that really didn't feel as close as the final score would indicate, as Kansas City Monarchs were just in control of this game throughout. A stellar pitching performance from the Monarchs really held the Lincoln Salt Dogs offense down through 8 innings. We'll get this highlight package started off here in the top half of the third inning. When the deadlock is broken, Kansas City gets on the board first. One out, no one on. Tyler Gentry says, a deadlock, I'll break that myself. His solo shot makes it 1-0.
3: Swings to this pitch and hits it high in the air to center field. Back to the warning track to the wall. Arboleda is going to watch it leave, and that's a home run.
2: So the Tyler Gentry solo shot breaks the deadlock, 1-0 Kansas City at that point. 2 innings later, top half of the fifth, Kansas City's going to add to their lead, and they're again going to do it with the long ball. This time it's Jose Torres, a 2-run blast, makes it 3-0 Kansas City.
3: 1-0 pitch on the way. Swung on, a hit in the air to left field. This one is hit sharply back toward the fence, and it's gone. 2-run home run for Jose Torres. He turned on it, hit it hard, and just bent it over the top of the railing and onto the berm.
2: And that made it 3-0 Kansas City. Very next inning, top half of the sixth, Kansas City would add to their lead. First, a Saul Garza sacrifice fly makes it 4-0. And then with runners on first and second, Hudson Head, the RBI double, is going to make it 5-0 Kansas City.
3: Head swings and rockets this one into right field. Base hit. This is going to roll all the way to the wall. This is going to score Richardson. And it'll be a double for Hudson Head.
2: And again, 5-0 Kansas City at that point. A Saul Garza RBI double in the seventh would make it 6-0 in Lincoln bats. But I have not much to say about it. Just 2 hits for the Salt Dogs through 8 innings. But in the ninth, they spark a little bit of a rally. They load up the bases with 2 outs. And Callan Halverson would get Lincoln on the board. An infield single pushes across the run and makes it 6-1.
3: And Halverson hits a ground ball deep at the hole at short. Torres has got it. He'll throw to second base. Not in time. Runners are safe. The run's going to score. And it's 6-1.
2: Next batter, Tanner Otremba, is going to put 2 more on the board for Lincoln. His 2 RBI single makes it 6-3.
3: And Otremba swings, and he's going to hit this one into left field. Base hit. One run will score. Second runner coming around and scoring as well on the play will be Kerry Arboleda. It's now 6-3.
2: But that would be all Lincoln could muster, as they were unable to do any more damage with the bases loaded. I guess runners on first and second at that point. They did have the tying run at the plate, but unable to do any more damage. And Lincoln falls tonight by a final score of 6-3. Before we get you back out to the Corona Extra broadcast booth at Haymarket Park, let's take you around the American Association, our final look at the Brian Health scoreboard of the evening. And it's a pretty fun slate of American Association games tonight. We'll start things off down in Cleburne, Texas. This has been a fun game all night long. We're in the bottom half of the eighth inning. High-scoring affair, 20 total runs on the board. It's Cleburne 11, Chicago 9. Again, bottom half of the eighth inning. We're in the bottom half of the ninth inning in Fargo. Correction, this game has now just gone final, as the Milwaukee Milkmen have taken down the Fargo-Moorhead Redhawks by a final score of 2-1. Up across the border in Winnipeg, this game has also gone final. And we have gotten a winner, and it's the visitors, the Lake Country Dockhounds, taking a 6-5 victory against Winnipeg. 2 runs for Lake Country in the top half of the ninth are the difference. That broke a 4-4 tie. Winnipeg puts up a run in the bottom half, but they're unable to tie things up, and they fall tonight again to the visiting Lake Country Dockhounds by a score of 6-5. In Gary, Indiana tonight, it was the Gary South Shore Railcats surviving a late rally from the Sioux Falls Canaries and getting an 8-6 win. Sioux Falls put up a run in the 8th and 3 in the 9th, but they still fall 2 runs short against Gary. Fall game will get you updated on between the Sioux City Explorers and the Kane County Cougars. The Kane County Cougars eke out a victory tonight in Sioux City by a final score of 4-3. So if you're checking, that means all but one game in the American Association has gone final. That's that high-scoring affair between the Cleburne Railroaders and the Chicago Dogs. Again, that is 11-9 in the bottom half of the eighth inning. In Nebraska high school football tonight, what a game we have at Buell Stadium between Millard South and Millard North. 35-34, Millard South leads with just over 2 minutes left to play. Millard North has the ball. Millard South found themselves down by 13 points. They would drive the field with a long screen completion for a touchdown. That would get them within 6 points. And then a fumbled snap on a punt recovered in the end zone would give Millard South the lead once they hit the extra point. Millard North survived after another bad snap on a punt to get the football back. But again, with just over 2 minutes to play, they are on their own half of the field, trailing by one. It's 35-34, Millard South on top of Millard North. Elsewhere in Nebraska high school football, a few games with Lincoln implications as Lincoln High tonight took down Omaha South by a final score of 47-8, a big win for the Lynx tonight against Omaha South. The Lincoln Southeast Knights had a tight battle with Millard West. Heading to the fourth, Lincoln Southeast led by a score of 14-10, but Millard West puts up a touchdown in the fourth quarter, and they win against the Lincoln Southeast Knights tonight at Seacrest Field by a final score of 17-14. As for Lincoln Southwest, Lincoln Southeast crosstown rival, they are en route to a victory against Lincoln Standing Bears. Lincoln Southwest offense put up 33 points. They have a 33-14 victory as time winds down out there at Lincoln Standing Bear High School. Last game we'll get you updated on was between, let's make sure I get this right here, Papillion La Vista South and Elkhorn South. Again, that's a top 10 matchup where Papillion La Vista South ranked number 10 in the state. Elkhorn South ranked number 6 in the state. It was Papillion La Vista South getting a 17-14 victory against the Storm this evening up at Papillion La Vista South High School. That'll do it for me, Elijah Herbal, as part of this Lincoln at Salt Dogs post-game show. That was your Brian Health scoreboard update. Again, one final time, the Lincoln Salt Dogs fall to the Kansas City Monarchs tonight by a final score of 6-3. We'll step aside for 60 seconds, and when we return, we'll send it back out to the Corona Extra broadcast booth at Haymarket Park, where Rich Ray will put a bow on tonight's ballgame. Again, you're listening to the Lincoln Salt Dogs post-game report on KFOR, FM 101.5, 1240 AM, and also streaming online at KFORnow.com.
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3: Back one last time inside the Corona Extra broadcast booth. Lincoln Salt Dogs put up a ninth inning rally tonight, but they fall to the Kansas City Monarchs by the final score of 6-3. Kansas City, 6 runs, 9 hits, no errors. They strand 7 base runners. Winning pitcher was Heisett Urbais. He improves to 4-3. The save goes to Emmanuel Chapman, his first of the season. For Lincoln, 3 runs, 6 hits, no errors. They strand 5 base runners. The loss goes to Graham Edwards. He's now 2-10 on the year. There was one ruling change on the fielder's choice that was hit by Callan Halverson in the ninth inning. That was ruled actually a hit for Halverson, so he ends up the night going 2-for-4 with an RBI, so Lincoln ended up with 6 hits in the ballgame. Ballgame tonight took 2 hours and 34 minutes and played in front of 4,660 fans, 4-6-6-0 here at Haymarket Park here tonight. Well, this evening's exceptional fan of the game was Samantha Wellman. Samantha, the Salt Dogs did not throw out a would-be base dealer tonight, but we still have a prize for you. You can head on over to Arbor Axe House for an hour of free throwing for one person. Enjoy local craft beers and throw off steam. If you'd like to be the next game's exceptional fan, sign up at Arbor Axe House on the corner of N Street and

0: suffered losses. So no gain lost, no gain ground by Lincoln tonight. And so as we take a look at the up-to-date standings in the American Association as we speak, Kansas City remains in first. The Monarchs 53-38 on the season. As I wait for my computer to refresh. And Winnipeg, as we know, is in second place. Winnipeg coming into tonight 49-40, and we're 2.5 games back. And Fargo-Moorhead coming into tonight at 48-41, 3 games behind, as Sioux Falls suffered a loss tonight. I'm laughing because my computer is just not refreshing at all whatsoever to give me any standings updates here. So we want to get this to you before we wrap up here tonight. Let's just do this. Let's go to the promotion coming up for tomorrow. Tomorrow night, the Salt Dogs taking on Kansas City at 6:05, and it will be the Salt Dogs baseball card set giveaway sponsored by Holmes Murphy. There will be post-game autographs, and then fans can purchase $4 select tall boys during the ballgame as well. 6:05, first pitch tomorrow night. You can get your tickets by going to saltlogs.com. Well, iScore has completely frozen. They cannot get these standings to update here, but I can tell you this. Lincoln, 9 games left in the regular season, and they are still 4 back of Sioux Falls to try to chase down the Canaries for 4th place in the division. And so Lincoln has 2 more left with Kansas City, 3 with Milwaukee, all here at Haymarket Park, and then a big 4-game series at Sioux Falls coming up over the Labor Day holiday weekend. So we'll see how things develop, but another opportunity for Lincoln coming up tomorrow at 6:05. We invite you to join us then. We appreciate everybody who watched this one or listened to this one tonight on KFOR 101.5 FM and 1240 AM, and also on KFORnow.com. And we also appreciate those that watched it on AABaseball.tv. Great job by Elijah Herbal back at our KFOR studios in Lincoln. I'm Rich Ray. Final score in this one tonight was the Kansas City Monarchs 6 and the Lincoln Salt Dogs 3. Until tomorrow evening, this is Rich Ray saying good evening and so long from Haymarket Park in Lincoln, Nebraska.
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2: We're approaching 2,800 cases that are counted. There's probably a lot more that are out there in at least 45 states. And so this outbreak is still rampant in multiple areas. And just a reminder to everyone that 2 doses of the MMR vaccine gives you 97% lifelong protection. We should actually be seeing no headlines for the measles because we eliminated it in the year 2000. We're going backwards, but we can take care of it.
3: Norway's Royal Palace says King Harald V died Friday morning at the National Hospital in Oslo. Harald's son has taken the throne as Haakon VIII. His daughter now becomes next in line for the throne under a 1990 constitutional reform that now allows succession to the firstborn regardless of gender. The law was not made retroactive, so it does not apply to Haakon's older sister. Dave Packer, ABC News.
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0: So we're here to help you transform your life and your money from the Ramsey Network in the Fairwinds Credit Union studio. This is The Ramsey Show. I'm Jade Warshaw. Next to me, George Camel, and we will be taking your calls about your life and your money for the next couple hours. 888-825-5225 is how you get on the line. We've got Daniel here who's in Orlando, Florida. Hey, Daniel, how can George and I help today?
1: 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We're currently living with my parents rent-free, which has helped us save tremendously. We've been married for a year now. But my wife recently has been asking for our own space, right, for the sake of our marriage.
0: For sure.
1: And because of that, I started looking into buying a house, a $350,000 house with a 20% down. But the conflict I'm facing right now is I'm fighting hard to keep us out of debt. Just this year, I paid about $40,000 out of my pocket for her semester of second year, so we don't continue inquiring more debt. But my dilemma is, if we purchase a house and we put down 20%, it guts our saving, right? It takes 50% of my net $6,000 net take home pay on a single income. So my question is, how do we balance saving our marriage and getting her space without trapping us into a house poor nightmare?
0: I love that question. I think it's a fair question to ask, and I think she's in the right for wanting to have your own space. I think there's a couple of things to consider. Number one, just because you get out of your parents' house doesn't mean you have to move immediately into a home that you've purchased. The option to rent is there, and I actually don't mind that option because it does buy you some time and it buys you some money to save up the down payment that you want, which gets me to the second option, which is you kind of arbitrarily landed on 20%, and my guess is you landed on that because we tend to teach that. Like, there was a time where that formula really worked out. It's like, hey, save up, 5 to 20% down on your down payment. But we all know that the housing market has inflated to such a degree that for many folks, putting 20% down does not allow that mortgage payment to be in a comfortable place in their budget, especially where we teach it to be 25%. And I think I heard you say that you bring in $90,000 a month. So how much, or I'm sorry, a year. How much per month is that for you?
1: So after tax, I would say about $6,000 net take home. Okay. Hopefully I make $90,000 a month one day.
0: Right. But if you do what you said you do, I mean, and this is just a guess with the property taxes and insurance, but if you do a $350,000 house at 20% down, just looking at the Ramsey Solutions mortgage calculator, you're going to be around $6,000 a month, which is fair to say, that's half of your take home. You're going to be at $3,000 a month of half of your take home.
2: So I think what's happening here is we've prioritized the home above all else, and right now it's like goal number five. So goal number one, you mentioned this. I don't want to go into any more debt. I love that. So can you guys cash flow the rest of her school?
1: I think I can if I'm truly still living with my parents, right? I can pay off pretty
2: quickly. But school, you got a lot of cash. You said you have $95,000 cash and $80,000 in savings.
1: Correct.
2: We can use that to cash flow her schooling. But the problem is you've already earmarked it for that house. And so in your you're going, wait, that's house money. No. That is money to help us build a financial foundation. And once we get to that part of the game, now we can apply it to the house. So right now I would be working on cash flowing school, getting out of the $26,000 in student loan debt that you have. And then we can work on an emergency fund, 3 to 6 months of expenses, then the down payment. And then once you can get that down payment high enough to where the payment on that mortgage would be no more than a quarter of your take-home pay, now we're ready. Which means in the meantime, we need to go rent somewhere that we can afford off of your income alone, which is going to be about, $1,500 to $2,000 is what we're talking about here.
1: Right.
2: So can you find a place nearby?

0: Bye.
1: Yeah, and I've been looking. Truly, I started looking ever since she brought those concerns up, and you know, so yeah, there is some available rent apartments to rent, which again, I just wanted guidance from you know my mentor. So, yeah, it's doable,
0: The
1: definitely.
0: question is, how is she going to handle that? If you go, hey, honey, listen, we're going to cash flow school with all this cash we had that was going to be a down payment. We're going to rent for 2 years while you finish school
2: Well,
0: in an apartment.
2: I think you have to phrase it really the way that we did, which is, honey, dear, sweetums, whatever you call her, these are all the things that we've said are important to us. We care about school. We care about moving out. We care about having a house. We care about not going back into debt. But we need to prioritize those in the right order of what we do first so that we can do them all at some point or another. And that's all you're doing. You're just taking it and you're organizing it. You're not saying that something's not important. You're not saying you don't want to do one of these things. You're just saying we can't do everything at once. We've learned here, this is a Ramsey thing, we've learned that focused intensity over time on one thing creates momentum. So what George laid out is perfect to say, okay, first things first, we got to get you out of school and we can't go into debt to do it. So that's first things first. Second thing, okay, now we got to move out. And after that, now we got to save up. And so I think that that's a fair way to put it. And I think that if she's, I believe just listening to you, that she's a very intelligent, very smart woman. I think she's going to understand that.
1: Certainly. I mean, again, I'm putting her needs above mine, right? That money saved was prior to our marriage. So I want to make sure that, you know, we're a team, right? So back to your question, George, I think she would be delighted. I think just having to get out of, you know, having our own space, especially new wed, is a must,
2: Yes.
1: right, to continue building that foundation. But I think that's a great game plan, guys. So thank you very much for breaking this down for me.
2: Absolutely. Thank you so much for the call.
0: And it represents a lot of what people are feeling out there, going, I want to buy a home. I don't want to. I'm putting air quotes on this if you can't see me. Waste money on rent.
2: Yes.
0: And renting is one of the smartest decisions you can make, especially in a market like we have right now.
2: Yeah, absolutely.
0: Where houses are so expensive that to go buy that same house would cost you $5,000 a month in a mortgage versus $2,000 a month to rent it.
2: Yeah, absolutely. No one wants you to be in real estate more than us, right?
0: Yes.
2: We want you to be in real estate. We realize that it's a major part of wealth building. We realize it's a major piece of just stability, familial stability, and just feeling like you have your American dream. But there is a way to do it where it's a blessing and not a burden. And that's where rent shows up. Like renting, it literally is buying you time until you can buy.
0: Yes. So home ownership has a very clear spot in the 7 Ramsey baby steps. Baby step 1, $1,000 starter emergency fund. Baby step 2, knock out all the consumer debt. Baby step 3, fully funded emergency fund, 3 to 6 months of expenses. Then baby step 3B, you save up for that down payment. Because what happens there, you've got financial peace. You got no consumer payments. You got an emergency fund.
2: Yeah.
0: Now you can move in without stress, with a lot of peace.
2: Absolutely.

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7: Back to the phone lines where we have Matthew, who's in Portland, Oregon. Hey, Matthew, how can George and I help out today?
8: Hey, great to hear from you guys. I'm trying to figure out a balance for my wife and I, where I currently work 6 days a week to pay off our large debts, and we have discussed about me going back down to 5 days a week, and we are trying to figure out how to make that work.
7: Wow. How long have you been working 6 days a week?
8: Almost 2 years now.
7: Ooh, that is a long time. And is she working as well outside the house?
8: No. We are fortunate enough that she was actually just able to become a stay-at-home mom for our new daughter, and so she's staying at home.
7: Cool. Okay.
9: And how much debt do you guys have left?
8: We have $330,000 about, all of it in student loans.
9: Whoa,
8: wow. We started at $450,000, and in the last 10 months, I have religiously to the penny tracked every single expense and paid off $115,000 in debt.
9: So in 10 months. You're throwing like 11, 12K at this debt every month?
8: Every single month tracked to the penny. We've gotten two brand new cars paid off and a bunch of other small, stupid debts that we had. And all I have left, no credit cards, no nothing, is just student loan debt. And
9: good. Hey, it's plenty. We don't need any more. That's the good
7: What's
9: news.
7: Your income? I got to believe with this kind of student loan debt, there's got to be a nice career with a nice income to back it up. Is there?
8: Yes. On my 6 days a week that I'm working, before bonuses or anything, it is $228,000. And at 5 days, it would be $190,000.
9: Okay. Okay. And what do you do?
8: Optometrist.
9: Okay.
7: Wow. Okay.
9: Wonderful. Is there room to grow in that field? What does that look like to be making more money if you were working 5 days a week?

0: Typically, the place I'm at now, it would be based on bonuses, and the exam volume that I see would be making more money. And I've recently stepped into a manager role, and so that's what's led to the increase in the salary.
1: Okay. So have you charted it out? Because you need to know what this looks like, right? You want to know how long am I in for. Have you charted this out at both work weeks, how long it would take at 190 and how long it would take at the 228 that you're at now?
0: Yes. At 228 right now, we would currently take about 4 years to finish paying it off, given the reduction in my wife's income at the 5 days a week being as extremist as possible. It would be probably around 8 years to 9 years to pay it off.
2: Whoa.
1: Now, what was your wife making before she started staying at home, can I ask?
0: Yeah, she was a school teacher at a private Christian school, and she was making around 30,000 a year before she stayed home.
1: Okay, so that didn't like majorly set you back, especially when you think about child care. Okay.
2: I'm confused how going down 1 day a week doubles your net free day.
1: Yeah, that's crazy.
0: It's because you got a higher rate and a tip down from 6 to 5 years, and that is a $1,700 a month reduction in income per month.
1: How much is your mortgage payment?
0: Mortgage payment, right now we are paying $37 for it.
1: Okay.
0: The minimum payment's like $34.
1: And you're not investing or anything, right? It's just it's pure cash?
0: Doing a 401k match and then $100 a month for our daughter for investments just now.
1: Okay, so the good news is there's a place that we can trim to find a little bit more. It's not going to be the be-all, end-all, but I'm guessing what's the match, 4% or 5%?
0: Yeah, okay. 5%.
1: So if we can bring that money back temporarily, because again, this is temporary and you guys are young, so there's plenty of time to get back in into investing when the time comes. But the truth is, and I mean, you're a dollars and cents down to the dime guy. So every bit of money, you know what I'm talking about, it is going to make a big difference. So if you temporarily pause your investing, knowing that you're building the foundation so that later you can invest and do so with no worries, with no risk, I think that's worth it for you.
2: That's an extra $12,000 a year. That's a full month you're gaining toward your debt-free date.
0: Mm-hmm.
2: And you said you're going down on income about $20,000 a year based on your take-home. You said $1,700 a month is what you'd be losing?
0: Roughly $1,700 is what I'd be losing.
2: Okay. So you just gained $12,000 back by pausing investing right there. So now you're going, okay, there's an $8,000 gap. Can I do anything else to make up the difference? Because the goal is, how do we keep you on this amazing momentum and not delay you by 4 or 5 years for your debt payoff journey? Because that's also, there's hard on both sides.
1: Absolutely.
2: Being in debt for 8, 9 years is a slog, and being at work an extra day every week for 4 years, also a slog.
1: And I mean, I want to encourage you, you know, Sam and I, we had major amounts of debt and major amounts of student loan debt. And I'll tell you, I mean, I was a person, I worked 7 days a week for a long time, Matthew, for years. I worked 7 and 6 days a week, and it's not fun. But there's a part of this where, to George's point, you're choosing your hard, and the time is going to pass anyway. And so you have to ask yourself, which do I prefer? You know, when I look up in 4 years, do I want to just know that I'm going to be done, or do I want to elongate this possibly, like you said, maybe not 8 or 9 years, but significantly into the future? And I think when you frame it like that, you just kind of go, okay, what I would suggest, and this is just a suggestion, I would suggest you continue to work the 6 days, because you doing that is going to be better than any side hustle. You're going to earn more money from that than any side hustle could bring in. But then what I would suggest on top of the 4 years, because your wife is like, man, this is not what I envisioned. I want to be able to see my husband. So we need to try to meet her where she is there, and for you too. And I think you guys can do that by setting up some milestones and kind of setting up a reward-based system in this, so that you're feeling not only the momentum from paying off the debt, but you're also feeling excitement when it's like, hey, for every, you know, you guys can set this up. For every $15,000 we pay off, this is something that we do together. We go on a date, or we, you know, get a sitter. Like, whatever those things are that are going to make you guys feel refreshed I think that's good. Or, you know, you're working 6 days a week, but you decide, hey, there's one Saturday that I don't work, right? One Saturday a month. Little things like that go a really long way. So I don't think that it's all or nothing. I either work 5 days or I work 6 days. I think it's, let's set out to work mostly 6 days a week. Let's make sure that we're adding in some milestones, and that way we're making this something that we can sustain. But there's no version of this that feels easy.
0: Right.
2: But you told me that you can throw 11K right now at the debts every month?
0: That's what we're averaging, and it's surprising to me that we're able to hit it this hard. But
2: well,
0: yeah,
2: think about this.
0: We've been roughly doing that.
2: I'm crunching the numbers right here. If you pause your investing, that's an extra $1,000 a month now to throw the debt. You're now throwing 12K a month at the debt. You got 330 left. You're done in 27 months, just over 2 years. So instead of four years or 8 years, I'd rather see you sacrifice hard for a shorter period of time versus sacrifice but lay it a little lower, take the foot off the gas a little bit, and it take 8 years.
1: And I'd also be interested in, is there anything that your wife can do from home? You know, she's obviously right now, if you guys have a newborn, she's in the throes of it. But maybe 6 or 8 months from now, there's a little bit more mental load margin that can free up for her. And maybe that there's something that she can do from home or at certain hours per day. And again, every little bit counts towards this. So,
2: well, I wonder, what are these cars worth? You said you have two new cars that are paid off.
0: Yep. So we bought a 2024 Kia Sportage, and I have a 2025 Honda Accord, and we initially bought them for about $30,000 each a year or two ago, and those are part of the initial that I just paid off because it was the highest interest and got it done as quick as I could.
2: Okay. I'm just wondering, let's say you're like, man, I could shave off 3 months of sacrifice and get it down to 2 years flat if we sold one of these and downgraded to a different car in cash. That might be something you look into.
0: Mm-hmm.
2: If you want to speed this up. So there are levers you can pull. It's just you guys deciding as a couple which ones are we willing to pull and for how long.
1: Absolutely.
2: And in my book, man, I'd rather be done with this sooner rather than later. Now you're making crazy money with no payments in the world.
1: Exactly. And you can enjoy your degree. You can enjoy your profession instead of working for the money. And I think that's the thing. When you have debt, it changes the way you work. And I want to see you being able to work because you enjoy it, because it's something you believe in, not because you have to make your next payment.

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4: 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It's the only place that Dave is going to unpack his playbook for investing and wealth planning. He'll cover the basics of investing from mutual funds to real estate, which is really cool. Plus, all the new content on reducing taxes. George, you guys have 529 plan information, passing on character and wealth, and more. You want to say anything about that?
5: I mean, we just started the rehearsals, and this content is stuff that we have never talked about.
4: So that's exciting.
5: It's very exciting for us to go, okay, how do we frame this up in a way that people can take and grasp and make actionable so that they can build wealth with confidence? Because there's so much noise out there. So our job is to sift through it 2 hours each night to go, here's what you need to know, here's what you need to do next. So
4: I'm
5: pumped for this. 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Tickets start at $199. That's like getting coached by Dave Ramsey for $50 an hour if you're doing the math at home.
4: Yeah, that's
5: 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Get your tickets today, RamseySolutions.com/events, or click the link in the show notes if you're

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1: Fabulous. All right. Julian is in Memphis, Tennessee. Hey, Julian, how can we help today?
2: Hey, so I've been saving up for quite some time. I'm 23 years old, and I want to buy my first home. And I have an uncle who's invested in real estate in the past. He was telling me I should get my first home should be like a duplex or a triplex. That way I could ideally have somebody else paying my mortgage. It would also be my first time buying a house. I plan on putting at least 10% down, but I know how, you know, I've listened to some of the podcasts and things like that, and I know how you guys feel about borrowing money. I mean, is it a good idea to do that, considering it'd be my first time owning a home? And then also, you know, it'd be my first time investing in a real estate. I figure I'd kill two birds with one stone, you know, by trying to do this.
1: So I had a guy, Dave and I were hosting together a week or so ago, and a guy called in, and he purchased a home the correct way, where the payment was no more than 25% of his take-home pay. And he was able to cover the entirety of the mortgage on his own, but he then had a couple of roommates that came in and rented rooms and paid him. And we praised him because we thought, hey, this is great. That's a smart move. And then he took that money that he got from the rents, was going to save it up and use the money to pay off the house and then buy his next rental. That was his plan. So there's a way to do this that I think is smart, especially if you're young and single and you have the money to be able to afford this on your own. I do worry, and I mean, George, I don't know how you feel about this, but the duplex and triplex, I do worry a little bit about that just because it's a lot. And those tend to not be in the greatest of areas. And so that's the part that gives me a little bit of an orange flag on there. So I want to know more about your numbers. I want to know what you want to spend and what money you actually have.
2: So I got like around 70,000 saved up. I've been saving it for quite some time. I have no other debt besides a vehicle payment that I purchased about 2 years ago back in 2024.
0: What's left on that?
2: And 9,000. Well, 9,700.
0: Okay. And
2: that's
0: what do you make?
2: The only debt I have. About 85 a year.
0: Awesome. Okay, so all the cash to your name, 70 grand is what we're working with here.
2: Yeah, and then, and that's just the cash. I mean, that doesn't include the other investments that I have. I have two Roth IRAs and I have a traditional.
0: Fantastic.
2: And through my employer, I got a 401.
0: And what makes you want to become a landlord?
2: Just the passive income. You know, I mean, I've read some of you, you know.
0: You ever have your tenant knock on the door that's next to yours to say, hey, toilet's busted, you got to fix that?
2: I haven't yet.
0: You got to stop the party next door because you can't sleep?
2: You know, I've considered
0: it. Or they stop paying?
2: But, I mean, I haven't. Well, that's, I haven't experienced it yet, but, I mean.
0: I hope you don't, but I'm just saying that's the reality. Because what your uncle's doing and what you see on TikTok is a bunch of guys saying, here's the path to wealth, just get a multiplex and then do that 17 times, and all of a sudden you're a bajillionaire, and it just never works like that in reality. And the reality is, Jade's right. These don't go up in value the same as a single-family home. They tend to be in rougher areas, and I don't want you biting off more than you can chew just so that you're, quote-unquote, they pay the mortgage.
1: Now, if I were in your shoes, I would follow the blueprint of the gentleman that called earlier. I'd say, okay, the primary point here is you need a place to live. So what if you bought something that had two or three bedrooms that you could afford? I'm not saying the $70,000 is going to get you there just yet, but this is just us dreaming. What if I bought something that was two or three bedrooms and I know a couple of guys? These are people who are reputable that would rent a room. And even if they don't rent it, I can still afford it. But this is an opportunity for me to just kind of get my feet wet and what it feels like to own something of my own, what it feels like to collect rent. Do you see what I'm saying? What it feels like to fix something that's broken in the house. And then later on, if you save up cash because you've got people paying you, once you pay off that mortgage, because it's going to be, you know, nothing crazy, nothing, you know, as modest as possible, then maybe you can start saving up for another piece of real estate, right? And we're kind of doing this slowly in a way that is serving you, and you're also able to learn from the situation that you're creating. You're not just jumping, you know, 10 toes in on something you've completely never done before with a triplex in a neighborhood of town that you're having a hard time finding great renters. You see what I'm saying?
2: Yeah. Yeah.
0: So if you want truly passive income, an index fund will do that. But if you're telling me you love real estate, you want to get into it, you want to become a landlord, that's a different story. So if you're going to do this, then make sure that this works without the tenant there, that this payment is no more than a quarter of your take-home pay, 15-year fixed-rate mortgage. And before you do any of that, you're paying off the car today. You're setting aside an emergency fund for yourself, 3 to 6 months of expenses. For you, that might be 30 grand. Now you're left with 30 for your down payment. And now we can continue saving for the next year and start looking. And look for a house that you'd actually want before you just go looking for an investment slash a place to lay your head. I wouldn't try to combine the two at this stage of your life.
2: Okay.
0: Are you going to get married anytime soon?
2: Not yet. No, probably another 2 years or so. Then no.
0: Okay.
2: Not anytime.
0: That's something to think about. If this is a long-term decision, you know, nice gal comes your way. I don't know that she wants to live there. She might have her own idea of what her single-family home or whatever townhome looks like. And so I would just tread with caution with an uncle saying, dude, you got to do this. I made so much money.
2: Mm-hmm.
0: It's always an uncle or a brother-in-law. So you're doing great. Like, all things considered, to be your age and have that much in cash and now debt-free after this call is over because you're about to pay off that car loan, you're doing so good. So I would stay on the path. And I would avoid TikTok real estate videos. And that's what's going to get served up to you now after we talked about this.
1: That's right. That's so true. And I just want to say this because, you know, I don't want anybody to walk around, you know, with a bad taste in their mouth like, Jade and George, they don't like real estate. We do like real estate. And I particularly think that when you're this guy, a guy like this or a lady, you're young, you're unattached, you don't have kids, that is the time where you can try things, where you can do things that you maybe wouldn't be able to do, you know, 10 years of marriage in. I don't want to have roommates in the house at 10 years in. You know what I'm saying?
0: Yeah.
1: So he's in a phase where he can play a little bit if he does it the right way. And I think that if he does this, it's a fair way to kind of get into maybe, do I like renting? Would I want to live near? Because here's the thing. If you don't want to live upstairs from your boy, like your friend, you certainly aren't going to want to be duplex neighbors with Trevor, you know, who you've never met before. So, like, I think that's just a really great way for him to dip his toe in and see.
0: And to not leave him hanging, I'm going to give you a free ticket, Julian, to our Investing Essentials virtual event next week.
1: Nice.
0: And night one, the second part of night one, is all about real estate investing. And Dave goes through, here's all the different categories. Here's all the ways to do it. Here's all the formulas you need to make sure that you're making a wise decision. Because this is the biggest decision you've made so far in your life. So we don't want to jump into it just because we see one. It might not be a deal. It might be way overpriced.
1: Right.
0: And you can't get a tenant to rent there for what you want for it. And now all of a sudden it's not paying your mortgage.
1: Mm-hmm. And then you need to sell it. And now you're messed up because maybe you didn't get a good deal. And now maybe you're not even getting what you sold it for. So
0: hang on the line. Christian's going to pick up. We'll make sure we get you a virtual ticket to that event. And the rest of you can join us. RamseySolutions.com/events. We're pumped for it.

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1: Lightheadedness, headache, nausea. 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
15: Today's question comes from Olivia in New Mexico. My husband and I have experience in both residential and commercial property management, as well as in real estate. Instead of contributing to our IRA and Roth, can we purchase investment properties and consider paying off those mortgages as part of our 15% towards retirement? Or is the Baby Step 4 rule specifically that your 15% for retirement be only cash that goes into an investment account?
14: That's a unique question.
15: Love the question.
14: I've gotten that directly.
15: Well, here's the deal. Dave Ramsey loves real estate. He's got a whole lot of it, and it's sort of accidentally a huge part of his net worth comparatively to his investments,
14: right?
15: Because of how well he did at the time he bought it. So he has both. He always recommends diversifying. And so because of that, I'm going to do both. I'm going to invest in the IRA, the Roth, do 15% there. And any extra money outside of that, you guys could use to purchase that next investment property in cash. But paying off the mortgage does not count as part of your 15%. Even though you're building equity, it's a part of your wealth building journey. We want to make sure that we're investing for the future in a lot of different ways. And real estate income can be a great source of income in retirement. But I would love for you to have a nest egg on top of that too, especially because of the tax advantages. So both and.
14: I like that answer. I concur. All righty then. Kimberly is in St. Louis, Missouri. Hey, Kimberly. You're up next. How can
7: we
14: help? Yeah. What's up?
7: I'm so excited. You have no idea what this means to me. Like, I have listened to this show for years.
15: Well, we're honored.
14: A lot. Yeah, we are.
7: How can
14: we
7: help? I'm so excited.
15: Hopefully we don't screw this experience up for you.
14: I know. I'm very nervous
7: now.
14: Well,
7: I hope not. I mean, I'm in a wonderful place because of you all. So thank you for that.
14: That's awesome.
15: I love it.
7: My question is, is it ever okay to have, like, more than your annual salary in wheels and motors and toys? I lost my mother a little over a year ago, and we have always driven like no one else, so that someday maybe we could drive like no one else. And she always said when she passed away, she wanted my husband to have a new truck. Well, we waited a year, and we finally did it, but now I feel guilty because we have so much money tied up in motors and wheels.
14: How much did you spend on the truck?
7: $75,000.
14: In cash?
7: Yes.
14: Okay. And what do you guys earn?
7: We earn about $130,000.
14: A year? And
7: yes. But we have a lot of other things.
15: What does everything add up to with wheels and motors?
7: $181,000.
14: Oh,
15: so you guys like toys.
14: You're going to have to go down that list because we want inquiring minds.
15: Dark curiosity. Are there boats, four-wheelers, RVs?
7: Well, part of it, $45,000 of it is a tractor, which was also basically part of our inheritance from her.
15: So you guys
14: didn't buy that.
15: Let's just count the stuff that you guys paid for.
7: No. So minus the 45 is all we get to take.
14: Okay, so 145.
15: 100.
7: Yeah.
15: Okay. 135 or so?
7: Yeah.
15: Is
7: yeah,
15: what
7: but
15: you
7: it's
15: guys
7: really
15: own?
7: All. I mean, we have 7 cars.
14: Why?
7: My husband is a car collector, I guess, but they're like
15: No, he's an addict.
7: Like they're like town and country minivans that we bought years ago that he just keeps driving. You know, he's driving a 2013 town and country minivan with 300,000 miles on it cuz he just doesn't want to.
15: So what
14: That's
15: about
14: an
15: the
14: odd
15: other
14: choice.
15: 6 cars?
7: My vehicle's worth about 25.
15: Okay.
7: We
15: Yours
7: have,
15: is reasonable. We'll keep that one.
7: Yes, we have the work van, which is only worth $1,200.
15: Okay.
7: We have another minivan that we use when we travel that's worth maybe 6.
14: We don't need that. So
7: he has a very old truck that he uses on the farm that's worth maybe $1,000.
14: Okay.
7: And then our daughter, who is in college at the moment, we own her car, and we paid. It's worth about 15, I would say.
15: Okay, that still feels like a far cry from your
14: 130.
15: Yeah,
14: yeah.
15: Well, you got yours at 25. His truck's at 75. That's
14: okay,
15: already 100 right there.
14: Yeah,
7: okay. Yeah, that's 100. Yeah.
15: Okay, where are you guys at in the baby steps? Do you have any debt?
7: No, we have no debt. We've been debt free for quite a while.
15: Awesome.
7: And I think. What happened is our net worth changed quite a bit overnight when we lost my mother. So that was a big change for us.
15: How much did you inherit?
7: We inherited the total of the estate was $2.1 million.
15: Wow. And so what's your net worth today as it stands?
7: $3.1 million.
15: Fantastic. Wow, what a legacy.
7: Yeah, she did do good. I mean, we were just at baby step millionaires when she passed away. But I mean, all but about 40,000 of that was tied up in retirement in our home. So it wasn't like we had a lot of money at our disposal.
15: And your mortgage is paid off today?
7: Yes, our mortgage is paid off. It's been paid off for about 4 years.
14: So you're worth just the invested portfolio is $3.1 million. Did I understand that correctly?
7: There is like including our home, there's like $1.6 million in real estate.
14: Because I'm also thinking about, you know, when the day comes that you retire, I don't know how old you guys are, but I'm also thinking about what you would draw off of that nest egg.
7: Correct.
14: I'm kind of fudging a little bit and maybe thinking through some of that as well.
15: And how old are you two?
7: We're 55.
15: Okay. What's the goal for retirement?
7: We would love to retire now, but obviously that's our financial planner says it is somewhat possible because we inherited like a $1 million taxable portfolio.
15: So you could use that as a bridge account, you're saying, until you would access retirement?
7: Right. But the caveat to this, and part of the reason I think I feel guilty for the truck, is we have a daughter who's in her senior year of undergraduate, which is all paid for. She had a full ride scholarship.
15: Good.
16: But I'm just going to say this, though. School. I'm just going to say this, though, because I think it is what it is. You don't feel good about the truck. And even though this person who you love so much said, I would love for your husband to have a truck, she didn't say you had to pay $75,000 for it. She just said it would be nice for him to have a new truck, right?
7: Correct.
16: So for that reason, for those two reasons, I'm going, we implied $75,000. You guys implied that. And you have said these principles matter to us, and now we're feeling it. And because of that, I think that you're inclined to do something about that. What would it look like for him to go, I maybe don't have a $75,000 truck, but I sell this and I get a $40,000 truck, and now I have this nice chunk of income to go towards my child's education, right? I think there's something there that might give you a little bit more peace, but also, you know, preserve the memory of your loved one. Do you see what I'm saying? And also give you guys peace at night.
7: Yeah, and I think that's kind of why I hem-haw about it, and I'm like, you know, Dave, I always have heard him say, you know, if you put this money in the middle of the table and lit it on fire, would it affect you? Ultimately, no.
16: I don't know, because you're saying it will. You laid out some beautiful ways that it is affecting you.
7: Yeah, I mean, I guess mentally, emotionally affecting me.
15: Well, the fact that it's affecting you is worth bringing up to him, going, hey, what can we do to solve this? Well, one solution is we sell all these dang cars sitting out in the yard, looking like a junkyard, and he downgrades to a $40,000 truck. You keep your $25,000 car, not because it's in the Ramsey parameter, now you've been absolved of your sins, but because it's not a part of your value system.
16: Yeah.
7: Yeah.
15: And so it's more about that than anything else.
7: He didn't drive for that truck. You know, I sort of pushed him, like, this is something my mom was very adamant about. I mean, she always, all the time, said, I want you to do this.
15: What was the heart behind that, though?
7: I'm sorry, what was that?
15: What was the heart behind her wanting him to have a new truck?
7: Because I feel like he grew up very poor as a child. We've been together for 40 years, so he is basically her kid. I was an only child. And I think we have always driven junk, older vehicles, Dave cars.
15: He still does, it sounds like.
7: It does. And she just said, that boy needs a really, I want him to have, and she did say, I want him to have a really nice
16: truck. And a $40,000 truck is a really nice truck.
15: So she didn't say he needs a brand new $75,000 truck, just something that isn't a piece of junk. And we went to the furthest part of the spectrum to go, all right, let's go to the dealership and hand over a nice big fat check.
16: Yeah, listen, if you were to keep everything exactly the same, your world is not going to implode. But since you called and since you really do seem to be bothered by a purchase that you made, it sounds like you have a little bit of buyer's remorse.
15: It's living in your head rent-free. Yes. I think it's time to evict the truck and move to something a little bit more reasonable, and you'll sleep better at night.
16: Absolutely.

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2: From ABC News, I'm Dave Packer. A race against time in Nepal for survivors after catastrophic flash flooding this week. Officials say the death toll nearing 600, and that could keep rising. ABC's Tom Sophie Burridge on the rescue effort.
3: This is a highly complex operation in very, very challenging conditions for those rescue teams. We're seeing helicopters clearly playing a key role, trying to get into those remote communities, which were simply devastated by that wall of debris and water on Wednesday. 2.5 days on from this disaster, the scale of tragedy in Nepal is becoming clearer. Nepalese officials now believe that close to 2,000 people are missing.
2: The jury sent home as deliberations continue in the Lindsay Clancy murder trial. The Massachusetts mother acknowledging that she killed her three children, but claims she's not criminally responsible because she was suffering from postpartum psychosis. ABC's Peter Haralambos.
4: We understand that the jury requested two specific pieces of evidence. One is the knife that Clancy used to try to commit suicide. This was the knife that was found in her second floor bedroom. She used it to cut her wrist and cut her neck before jumping out of that window. That incident, of course, leaving her paralyzed from the waist down. The other thing was some of the pill bottles that were recovered from

0: Friday a historic U.S.-Venezuela oil deal that he claims will lower gas prices. 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
0: The Trump administration's immigration policy hasn't pulled back on efforts to deport unauthorized immigrants in the U.S., including outspoken supporters of the president. Here's ABC Chief Justice Correspondent Fear Thomas.
3: DHS tells us that controversial right-wing provocateur Milo Yiannopoulos, a British citizen, is now in ICE detention after his arrest in New Orleans, after overstaying his visa. A former high-profile Trump supporter, he is now awaiting deportation.
0: A federal judge has ruled that the Pentagon's efforts to designate AI company Anthropic a national security threat are unconstitutional. The Pentagon and Anthropic were set to partner with one another, but the Pentagon rejected safeguards requested by Anthropic. ABC's Elizabeth Schulze has more.
4: How we got here was Anthropic and the Defense Department were in these negotiations for a contract. They had been in a contract for years, and they virtually fell apart because Anthropic said, we want to make sure that there are restrictions on our technology, Claude. A lot of people heard of it, a very popular AI tool. We want to make sure that there are restrictions that Claude is not used for mass surveillance of Americans or for lethal autonomous weapons. Well, the Pentagon said, we don't want you putting any terms on this. And basically, the deal fell apart. And then in the wake of that, the Pentagon designated it as a national security risk.
0: Tennessee Governor Bill Lee and the Nashville International Airport announcing a partnership to rename the airport in honor of Dolly Parton. Dave Packer, ABC News.
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0: In the Fairwinds Credit Union studio, we're headed right back to the phone lines because we have Timothy, who's in Newark, New Jersey, on the line. Hey, Timothy, how can we help out today?
1: Hey, guys, how's it going? Thank you so much for taking my call. Big fan of the show. Moral question for you guys. I bought a two-family home with my sister quite some time ago, and unfortunately, I had to take legal action to sue to get out of the property. My question is, we don't really speak anymore, and we were super close growing up. Would you guys take any action to try and mend that relationship? Or

0: leave it alone kind of as it is.
1: Why did you have to sue her? How did it even get to that point?
0: So my sister and I bought a two-family house that we both lived in together and rented out another side. And I wanted to get married and start a family and didn't exactly want to be responsible for being a landlord anymore, doing the credit checks, fixing everything that was wrong with the house. I bought my own single-family house relatively close in the same general area. And we had conversations about me trying to get out of the house, didn't want to be responsible for it anymore, and she refused to sell it, either put it on the market or buy me out of it.
2: Was it because she was living there or she needed the income from the tenant?
0: She was still living there. So it was a mother-daughter side-by-side. She was living in one side, renting out the other side, and collecting rent. And she told me that she either couldn't afford to move out, didn't want to, wasn't overly.
2: And you guys had no agreement about what it would look like to force the sale or to when and if we're going to sell.
0: We did. When we first bought the house, again, it's a brother and sister, so it was more of a verbal agreement that we're only going to stay here for a couple of years until we figure out what we're going to do with our life. We bought it super young. I was 24 at the time. She was 26. So just kind of buying our first house, figuring out how things were going.
1: Sure.
0: This was going to be temporary. The plan was for both of us to eventually either move out, sell it, or rent it out and start our own lives and our own family.
2: So the communication was terrible. So far it's been, well, we had a verbal agreement. It was a couple of years.
0: Yeah,
2: eventually we were going to, and so that's
0: terrible.
2: All part of the chaos.
1: How many years did it last?
0: We lived in that house together for about 5 years.
1: Okay, so that feels like it suffices for, let's try this for a couple of years.
2: And you took her to court. Obviously, she hasn't spoken to you in a year now?
0: About a year.
2: And correct. You want to remedy the relationship?
0: I do.
2: Is that the goal?
0: Again.
2: Do you have any way to even get in touch with her, or is she, like, blocked you, no contact, there's no way to even have a conversation?
0: So I'm the younger sibling, so that's my older sibling. I don't exactly know how to approach it. There's no blocking. I don't believe so. But once attorneys got involved, everything went just through attorneys. So I don't even know how I would go about it.
2: But you guys live near each other?
0: At all. We're in the same general area, a couple towns away from each other.
2: Like, could you send a text and say, hey, would you be willing to meet up and get coffee next week? You think she'd even respond?
0: I don't think that she would.
2: Okay.
1: What if you just, I mean, you could try a couple of things. You could try writing a letter or sending an email. You could try calling her and just cold calling her. You could try leaving a message. Like, there's so many things that I think you could do. And I think of everything. Let me ask you this. I don't think so, but do you owe her any apologies, or this is simply, I want to find a way to repair our relationship? Is there like an apology owed? So, or no?
0: Yeah, if anything, there is, and I'm sure that most people on my side of the argument would say this, if anything, there's an apology that's owed by her to me. I'm the more understanding of the sibling. She's very stubborn and way more intellectually smart than I am. So when she thinks she's right on a point, takes it full bore. I actually gave up a lot of things in the sale of this house. I didn't collect rent for the 2 years that I owned that house. I wasn't living there. I let her keep it all. I let her do a mortgage assumption, so she kept the great rate that we had on that house when we first bought it. I didn't make her, list it on the market. I actually took less money after we got all the appraisals back for the house. So if there's anybody that owed an apology, I feel like it would be me. But it's still one of the only family members that I have left.
1: Sure.
0: So I would like to have a relationship with her. Mm-hmm. And my first son was just born 6 months ago, and I would like for him to know his basically only family. So I don't know if that's kind of the catalyst of it.
1: Yeah.
0: Is that now the dust settles, got past him finally sleeping through the night, and have had some time to actually think and breathe, is that I would like him to know who his aunt is. But how do you mend a relationship with somebody when you're the one that owed an apology?
1: Maybe you are, but I think that what you're saying outweighs that, right? This is the only family I have. I have a baby in this world, and he should know his aunt, right? All those things outweigh who owes who an apology, I think, at this point. So I would kind of come hat in hand, and I would say, I'm so sorry this happened to us. we set out to try to do something, and it created this rift between us, and I hate that. I love you. You're my sister. I want you to know my family. I really hope that you would consider, I would love to repair a relationship with you. It's going to be hard for anyone to turn that down.
0: The extra layer that I don't think that she would be willing to is that she is also an attorney and was representing herself through this entire ordeal. So I think there's an extra layer of cynicism on her end.
1: Because she didn't have the filter that you had.
0: Correct.
1: Okay.
2: And you technically won the legal outcome.
0: I did. She assumed the mortgage. I got paid half the equity that was in the house, which, I mean, that's a whole separate idea. I don't know what to do. Yeah. But yes.
2: Only do what you can do. You can't force her to be open to this, but what you can do is start just planting the seed and be it persistent, but also, you know, reasonable. You don't need to be knocking at her door like, answer, we got to talk. But I would just say, hey, I miss my sister. I want my sister back. I know what happened. That's water under the bridge. I just want to be a part of your life. I don't want us to not have a relationship over something that happened a year ago on a business transaction gone wrong.
1: You can also ask her to, like, quantify it and say, what would you need?
2: What must be true for us to have a relationship?
1: Yeah, what would you need from me for us to be able to move forward? Maybe she feels like she's owed an apology. Because sometimes, you know, everybody perceives things differently. And I'm not saying, I honestly can't judge who's right or who's wrong on this. And I for me, it doesn't matter. But if she perceives that she's owed an apology, sometimes, listen, if you're married, you know this. Sometimes you just have to apologize, even though it wasn't on you.
2: I apologize to my wife every day.
1: Come on, man.
2: Just to sort of cover the sins of the day. I go, hey,
1: when you get out of bed, I'm sorry. And then you just go on with your day. But you see what I'm saying, Timothy? There could be something there. If you happen to know where she feels she's owed an apology, even if you're like, man, I'm right. Like, I did it. It could be worth it to say, I'm sorry. For XYZ, it could be worth it. And if not, if you truly don't know, just ask her, what would it take? I really want to know what it would take to be back in your life. I miss you. I love you. We've got X amount of years history. We're the only family we have. Gosh, I would love to make this right this year. Just please let me know what I need to do. And she sounds like a tough nut to crack, but you can try.
2: But the key is you go first. You put the ball in her court.
1: Yeah.
2: And you at least then you'll sleep better at night knowing that you made the attempt. And whether it's reciprocated and there's some healing, that's not in your control, unfortunately.
1: And at the very least, I mean, who can resist a picture of a cute baby?
2: That does
0: help. That's a very good point. But my other concern would be, how do you even find it to forgive somebody when they put themselves between you and your new family?
1: That's the part that I'm wrestling with. That's the part. And I think that...
2: Your own bitterness and resentment.
1: Uh-huh.
2: That can get in the way, for sure.
1: I think that you may need to deal with that, Timothy, before you come to her. Otherwise, you guys are going to start arguing.
2: It's just going to come out eventually.
1: Uh-huh.
2: And it's going to close the door once again.
1: Uh-huh. So get with a counselor. Make sure you work through your side of this and that you're truly okay. And then extend the invitation so that you know that on your side is water under the bridge.

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12: Well, guys, if you're sick and tired of working so hard but having nothing to show for it, let me tell you something. If I were you, I would be sick of that, because normal is broke, and we work too hard out here, George, to feel like, you know, you go to work 9 to 5 and you make your money and you pay your bills, and it's like to do all that, to give your time, to give your sleep, to give your effort, and at the end of the day, it's still just treading water.
13: It's just never enough. It's like, I just worked all week just to satisfy bills and payments to lenders.
12: There's
13: got
12: to
13: be a better way.
12: There's got to be a better way, and we found it. You know, we found that when folks start budgeting, it is like their whole world opens up.
13: The skies and the seas part.
12: Yes.
13: You can see the light.
12: you can actually see where your money's going. And most people are shocked to find, like, oh my gosh, I had no idea. I know for us, when we started budgeting, it was kind of a scary time because we realized, all right, no wonder we're going into credit card debt. We're in the red every single month. But even having that realization, so at least you know what the problem is so you can start to fix it. And other people have realizations where it's like, oh gosh, I had no idea we were spending that on going out to eat. I had no idea that we were spending that on groceries. And just having that
13: insight. And I had no idea how much margin we could have with a few simple tweaks just by paying attention.
12: I mean, I did a media hit the other day, and we were just talking about ways to find margin. And I mean, it really is simple things. Most folks don't realize how much they're paying every month in subscriptions. But when you get into every dollar, which happens to be our budgeting app, when you get into every dollar and it makes you go line by line to fill in everything, that's when you start to go, okay, I've got Hulu, I've got Netflix, I've got Disney, I've got Paramount Plus, right? And surely you can cut one of those, you know? That's when you start tracking and you start looking and going, oh my gosh, we've gone out to eat or we've DoorDashed in 3 or 4 times this week.
13: Yeah. If you just cut like 10% in each category, that could be $1,000 you free up.
12: Absolutely. And I mean, that's true. I mean, most folks, I've been here for 4 years and it's shocking to me how many people tell me they feel like they got a raise simply because they started budgeting. And so, I would suggest it when you guys hear us take calls and we help people and we send them every dollar, we're sending them that because every dollar is the basis of everything we teach. Having that budgeting tool that's not only there to help you do a budget, but it's also reinforcing the plan that we teach. Guys, it's the most important thing that you're going to do when you start working this plan. So make sure that you download it. You can start it for free. It's in the App Store. It's on Google Play. Please get a copy because
13: Wow, you're aging yourself.
12: Man, I know. I just turned into...
13: Be kind, please rewind.
12: My bad.
13: While we're at it.
12: It's an app, and my point is go ahead and go download it because it's going to change your life if you let it. All right, Justin is in Baton Rouge, Louisiana. What's up, Justin?
14: Hey, how y'all doing today?
12: Excellent.
14: Yeah, thanks for taking my call. So basically, I'll be 40 this year, and honestly, I never really considered retirement most of my life. I've always believed, and I mean, I still do, that Jesus will return soon. But of course, I don't know that. I don't know when that will be. So if it happens to be 30 or 40 years from now, I don't want to be 60 years old, 70 years old, climbing around in attics. So once we started listening to y'all this year, we did decide to open up over, like, I think about 2 weeks ago, we decided to open up a Roth IRA, and we just went ahead and maxed it out. So we just went ahead and put $7,500 in there.
12: Okay.
13: Wow.
14: Since we haven't done anything.
13: You went 0 to 60
14: in retirement. What's that? Yeah.
13: You went 0 to 60 real fast. I love it.
14: Yeah. And then me and my wife, we talked about opening up. Now she's 31. So we talked about opening up her one, but we haven't done that yet because I'm assuming it won't let me put any more than $7,500 in there since that's the max.
13: Well, you each can have
14: basically,
13: one.
14: Right, yeah. So that's what we were thinking about doing, was just opening up her one also. But the main reason for my call is whenever I open it up, I just put the whole $7,500 into the S&P 500 because we hear y'all talk about that one a lot. And then after we did that, we were thinking, okay, well, y'all also mentioned about putting it across 4 different types of investments, but I know so little about retirement or investments that I'm not sure, like, what the best resource is to find out what mutual funds we should put our money in and what are the 4 different, how do I determine what the 4 different groups are? I know one of them was international, and then the other 3, I don't really remember. One was aggressive growth. I guess it was like a long-term growth.
13: Yeah, there's aggressive growth in income, growth, and then you've got your international. So let's talk through this. I love that you're asking this question because a lot of people out there, it is confusing, and there is a level of financial literacy needed to make sure that you understand what you're investing in and not just do it because Jade or George or Dave said to.
14: Mm-hmm.
13: And so the S&P 500 is the top 500 U.S. companies by market cap, and so those would be large cap companies. So those would fall into the sort of growth and income category. They're pretty stable. They're huge. They're like a cruise ship. Then you get into the growth category, which is going to be more of your mid-cap companies. So what you're missing out on right now are the other 3 categories of funds, mid-cap, small-cap, and international. So you can do far worse than the S&P 500. You can become a millionaire, multimillionaire, just by investing in the S&P 500. What we're recommending is diversifying even further than those 500 companies. by saying, hey, we're going to not just get the large ones, but those little ones, the medium-sized ones, the international ones, so that over the course of time, it's all going to balance out. And you might get some great growth off the small ones over the long haul, some great growth off of international when the U.S. markets are down, and you'll be better off in the long run. But either way, you're doing a good thing. You're not investing in a single stock or crypto. So nothing wrong with what you got going on right now. And I'll gift you a ticket to our Investing Essentials event, because what we actually do, Justin, Dave and I are going to look at sample mutual funds in a 401k and help you understand how to go about using the process of elimination to find the four that make sense. And we do it in 2 minutes.
14: Yeah.
13: So, Dave, we literally did the rehearsal yesterday, and Dave went, well, you could have done that and still had time to go eat lunch. It doesn't need to take 3 hours of Googling and researching different funds. You're looking at a few key pieces like long-term return, the expense ratio, the type of fund. And so we know, hey, if it's a bond fund, we don't want a bond fund. If it's a target date fund, we don't want that. So now you've already ruled out half the funds in your IRA or 401k. But the IRAs, you have options to the moon, because you can choose any investment under the sun, which can be more overwhelming.
2: Now, the one thing
14: whenever I was looking at them, oh, I'm sorry, go ahead.
2: No, you go ahead.
14: I was just saying, whenever I was, we opened it with Charles Schwab, and whenever I looked at it, I searched for the S&P 500, and then I just looked at the market, and I literally, it could have been Chinese to me. I literally had no idea what I was looking at, other than just looking at the trends of them. But I would be scared to death to put my money in something that I didn't understand and had no idea what it was going to do, which I know you can't necessarily predict that. But after listening to y'all and hearing about the S&P 500, that's what we were like, okay, well, we feel comfortable putting our money in that. But then we would still want to, if I've only got about 20 years of investment, 20, 25 years to do that.

0: for me, I would want to spread it across all four of them to the best of my knowledge where it's going to be the best return on investment.
1: Well, the good news is I think you're going to feel a lot better about knowing how to select those funds after the event. And if you still feel like, hey, I need a little bit more help, you can get with a SmartVestor Pro and they'll help you understand it. And they'll make sure that they're guiding you in the way that we teach around here, the Ramsey way. So I would definitely make sure to hit up that event. And again, if you still have questions, get a SmartVestor. But the one thing I might tweak is, you know, we always teach over here 15% of your gross income. So kind of just landing at, I'm just going to max out a Roth. There might be more ways that you can invest. So I would challenge you to say, okay, well, what's 15% of my gross income, and can I invest that every single month? But the good news is, even if we just plugged in the work that you've done, the $7,500 that you've already invested, and let's say that next year you did the same thing, but you just split it month by month, right?
2: We got the calculator up right now. If you're watching on YouTube or Spotify, you can actually see Jade's using the calculator live.
1: Yeah.
2: Walk through this.
1: So again, I'll just go through it real quick. The $7,500 you've already invested for this year, but let's say next year you start breaking it out every single month, $625 a month, and let's say you do this until age 65 at 11%, which you would hope to make that even, you know, just in an index fund. I mean, if we calculate that, that's over $1.1 million for you and
2: you
1: your
2: do
1: family.
2: Else. That's just your account. If you do nothing else, you never get a raise. You never invest more than that. And so I want to encourage you that you're doing great. You're doing better than you think. And you don't need to be a prodigy investor to have wealth. You just need to invest consistently into the right things and not overthink it and jump in and out.

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1: Here's a look at Lincoln's first forecast. Lows dip down to about 74 tonight under mainly cloudy skies. Winds out of the south, 10 to 20 miles an hour. Sunshine mixed with clouds at times. Tomorrow, high is around 96. Lows level off around 80. Tomorrow night, partly cloudy skies. I'm weatherology meteorologist Ray Miller on KFOR-FM, 101.5 and 1240 AM. Online at KFORnow.com. Right now, it's 76 degrees.
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0: Alrighty. So, George, you know, that call that we just took with Justin, it really does bring up a bigger teaching point that I think it's important to hit, which is a lot of folks feel like it's too late to start investing. But we just saw with Justin, hey, even if you're 40, you know, yes, he's going to invest $625 a month, but he still has the potential to be a millionaire. $1.1 million is what our calculator showed. But there is a benefit that if you can really capture what it is that we teach, the earlier the better, right? I mean, obviously, the quicker that you can start taking advantage of compound growth, the better for everybody. So let's rewind. In the words of Cher, let's turn back time.
1: I love it.
0: What if Justin had started at 21 years old, right? So 21, no debt. Maybe you already have just $1,000 in investments, just like he had. He, you know, had $7,500. But now you've got 46 years for this money to grow, right? You've got a much longer time frame. And it's not going to cost you as much of your own personal money to build the same $1.8 million of growth. So
1: pretty incredible. You want to crunch the numbers live?
0: Yeah, I'll crunch the numbers live. Okay. So again, I really love this calculator, and I would suggest it for anybody. It doesn't matter what your age is, but it's really great to kind of get on there and just play around with your life. So let's pretend there's already $1,000 of growth. Maybe it was a money that your grandma gave you, whatever. You got $1,000 there. So let's start there. Now, if you're 21 years old and you just say, you know what, I'm going to put around $100 in here.
1: That's $1,200 a year.

0: I mean, that's nothing.
1: We can all find that. We spend that on subscriptions every month.
0: Exactly.
1: Or and DoorDash.
0: We're going to have it grow for 46 years because this person is going
1: to
0: retire.
1: 21 to 67.
0: Yeah, to all 67 right? years old. And again, I'm going to keep it at 11%. That's a fair, I mean, if you go and just look at average annualized rate of return for S&P 500, you'll see that 11% is a fair rate of return. And if I calculate that, oh my gosh, 1.823 million.
1: And let's point out something way more interesting. Pull that back up on the screen.
0: Yeah.
1: The actual contributions made to get to 1.8, $56,000.
0: That's bananas. But if we grow back, if we go back in, let me go back and put back Justin's numbers in. So he had, we'll start with a 1,000, and we'll put in 625, and then we'll say he only had 20 years?
1: Yep. He had 25. He was 40 years old.
0: That's right. 25 years to grow.
1: Sure.
0: If 65. We calculate that, he's at a million, but look what he put in.
1: $188,000 was his contributions. The rest is compound growth. And that's what we found in our millionaire study. Their retirement accounts wasn't $1 million they put into it.
0: That's right.
1: Most of that, 80 to 90% of your nest egg in retirement will likely be compound growth.
0: Absolutely.
1: So it's up to you to do the first 10 to 20, but the more time you have, the better. Because every dollar goes a whole lot further when you're young.
0: Yes.
1: And so this is not a knock on those who are older and don't have anything saved. It's just to show you that we better get on it. And there's no time like the present, because waiting till tomorrow is worse.
0: Yeah, and so we've even got a chart that kind of shows you at the different ages. And if you're watching and you can see this, go ahead and screenshot it, because it's so helpful. You know, if you're age 20, what you put in. If you're age 25, what you can put in. And now this chart is, you know, using a 10% rate of return, but so it's 1% off.
1: And
0: but,
1: this is
0: hey.
1: How to become a millionaire at every age. So by 67, what does it take to go from age 20 to age 67? $80 a month. Now, if you wait till 25 to get started, takes $130 a month. You wait till 30 years old, takes over 200, so on and so forth. And then you get to 45 years old. If you have nothing saved and you want to have $1 million in that nest egg by 67, you need to contribute $1,000 a month to get there. So it just shows you, man, if I had done this 20 years ago, I could have just invested $80 to get there.
0: It would have been easy work. And if you are 40 or you are getting a later start, it's still possible. The chart still shows you it's possible. You just got to have a little bit more cash to put in the kitty. So, guys, if you're interested in this, again, go ahead and pull up our free investment calculator. It's so helpful. I'll drop a link for that in the show notes, whether you're listening on podcast or on YouTube. It'll be there for you. So that's super fun. I find it to be motivating, George, me, myself. I just like to see it.
1: Especially if you've got, you know, younger kids at home, teenagers, you show them the power of that. Now they're going, you know what? I was going to go waste it on more clothes at the mall, but I'd rather open a Roth IRA because I'm working part-time. I want to see that money grow for me.
0: Absolutely.
1: Instead of see it disappear. And that's what I did when I was 18. Every paycheck was gone. Usually at the place I worked. I worked with Urban Outfitters.
0: Oh, me too.
1: How many more skinny jeans did I really need?
0: I did that. I worked at
1: Goodwill somewhere
0: New York
1: now.
0: And Company. Yes. But I had a nice wardrobe.
1: Oh, yeah, you're looking good.
0: All those clothes are gone now.
1: I'm broke, but I sure look good in those skinny jeans.
0: Oh, man, I know it. Well, download the calculator or just use the calculator. It's really, really going to help you. All right, let's go back to the phone lines where we have James in Charlotte, North Carolina. Hey, James, how can George and I help out today?
2: Hi there. Yeah, my question for today is when my work has become kind of exceedingly stressful, but I feel like I've saved a lot of money. Is it crazy to take like a 70% reduction in my salary to do like a barista style approach to find a little more purpose in life and just kind of get some sleep back, some anxiety down and find purposeful work as opposed to, you know, being a, you know, 224K kind of breadwinner for me and my wife, is my question.
0: Well, I would love to separate this. I would love to separate the dollars that you're making from this. And I'd love to separate the assumption that whatever you do will earn you less money, right? And get to the clear point, which is you just don't like your job. And you want to be doing something else. We don't know what that is. It could end up being something very lucrative for you. Is that fair?
2: Yeah, I mean, I've been an engineering manager at a few companies, and it's always been stressful. I've been very work to live, and I'd be looking to maybe do something like a physical therapy assistant where I'm, you know, helping people find mobility or, you know, get parts of their life back.
0: Okay.
2: I have a little bit of my own personal history there.
0: Okay, so you do have an interest, you have something that you're targeting.

0: on.
1: Yeah. Mm-hmm.
0: Well, how does that affect you guys? I mean, I got to believe that making $224,000 a year for quite some time, you've got a good financial footing.
1: Yeah. So my wife and I have about $1.3 million invested between like 401ks and Roth, a little bit in Roth IRAs. We weren't very smart about that when we were young. And then, a lot in just a brokerage account.
0: Okay.
1: About $800,000 there.
0: What about your home? Is, do you have a mortgage?
1: We're about
0: is it paid
1: half
0: off?
1: Paid off. So we have $225,000 left on the mortgage on a, $450,000 house. I think we got for $400,000-ish.
0: What would that do for you guys? Let's pretend tomorrow you found a job in physical therapy. Suddenly you're making, I don't know, what does that pay? 90,000?
2: 65, 70, 80 grand? What is it?
1: Around 70. Okay. 70K.
0: So now you're making 70 instead of 224. Where does that put your mortgage in this situation as far as monthly payment?
1: Yeah. So my wife has around like 80K in salary, and that pretty darn close to covers like our full living expenses. And she has the option to like work summer semesters, which she doesn't really do right now. So we would get, to the point where we have like pretty negligible, like, cost of living.
0: You'd be at 150 between the two of you?
1: Sorry. I was just giving my salary. My wife makes an additional, 80K.
2: Yeah, so you guys would make 150 household income is what it would go down.
1: Our household income is around 300,000.
0: No. If you were to take the job in physical therapy and make 70, and then she keeps making the 80?
1: Yes,
0: is that okay? Mm-hmm. I just wanted to make sure we were following you on that.
2: Because that's what we're talking about here, is we're going down from, this household income making over 300 down to 150.
0: What is the mortgage? Yeah. Can you just tell us what it is every month?
1: 1,800, I think.
0: Oh, okay.
2: All right. So you need to bring in 7,200 to make this make sense. And you guys currently would bring that in even if your income went down.
1: Yeah.
2: So.
1: Mm-hmm.
2: This sounds doable, and you got that taxable brokerage account to kind of fund any schooling, or if there's a gap, you can kind of buy yourself some time because you guys have done this really well. But I would just make it a goal to still invest 15%, retire with dignity, and not just go, I make 60 grand for the rest of my life, but I'm happy. I think you can get back up to making a six-figure income and doing what you love.
0: Yeah, you're obviously a really smart guy, and I do think, don't hear me say, what you do, work, you have to do work that matters to you. You're doing this for the rest of your life. But gosh, maybe one day you'll own the coffee shop.

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8: Well, guys, I want to tell you that your feedback really, really helps us. If you listen to the show and you take the time to leave a nice comment, if you take the time to share it with someone else, if you take the time to just, you know, when you're at work and you're chopping it up with your friends and you just mention the Ramsey Show, that does a lot for us. And not only does it do a lot for us, but it does a lot for other folks as well, because the message that's on the other end of this is hope and life change. And there's so many people out there, George, who think that it's impossible to get ahead, who think that, you know, the American dream is dead, who think they can never pay off their debt. There's just a lot of hopeless folks walking around. And when they get a hold of this message, it really does have the potential to change their life. I'm one of those people. I know you're one of those people. So don't think that it doesn't matter when you mention the show. It really, really does. So keep doing what you're doing.
9: Plant that seed. You never know.
8: Yes, plant that seed. I love that. Alrighty then, let's go talk to someone else who is experiencing the same hope that you'll be sharing. Abby, who's in Los Angeles, California. Hey, Abby, how can George and I help today?
10: Hi, how are you? I'm wondering if I should get rid of my 2014 Hyundai Elantra and get a new car.
8: love this question.
9: What are we thinking? What are we going to get?
10: Right. So I was thinking on getting like a basic Kia, just like the cheapest car to get that's like new. I'm thinking of leasing, not like buying.
9: You had me in the first half.
8: Saying cheapest, you're saying cheapest car and then saying a lease, all of these things, they're like, don't go together.
9: The cheapest, newest car that I rent forever. So what's behind this?
10: Basically, I'll tell you my thinking behind leasing. I'm, like, God willing, going to have, like, many kids. So after a while, I'm always going to, like, upgrade a car to, like, space-wise. So that's my thinking of...
9: So you're married?
10: Yes, I'm married.
9: Okay. Okay, cool. And you have no kids now, but, okay, the future, there will be kids, and you don't want to get a car and then have to switch it out with another car?
10: Yeah, like, I don't want to keep on buying and selling and buying and selling and buying.
8: Why? Tell us why you want to do that, because cars, they go down in value. Like, you don't want to keep leasing something that you're overpaying for.
9: You're just prepaying the depreciation, the worst part of it up front. And that's if you don't have any extra damage or extra mileage that you pay fees for.
8: And not to mention, you're paying a payment for life, which means that's money you're never going to be able to invest. You're never going to be able to put it towards your goals. You're never going to be able to put that money, Abby, towards your kids' college.
10: Right.
8: So can we give you another path that might get you what you want that's not costing you?
10: Yeah.
9: We can all agree you deserve a car upgrade. You've worked hard.

0: car is 12 years old. It's got a lot of miles on it, I'm sure. You're ready for something new. How much cash do you have on hand specifically for this car upgrade?
1: So I'll tell you, basically, I'm 19, so my husband's 21. We got married last year. My husband has, we share, like, our money. Good. So we have altogether savings, I think, like, $12,000 in savings.
0: Okay.
1: And then my husband's been investing in retirement and everything since he was 17, maybe 18. So like, I don't know so much about that, but I know he's been investing. He's also investing in stocks. Basically, he's investing in a lot. So I have $9,000 in debt, but it's interest-free, and it's not like something I need to pay ASAP. It's like from a family fund.
2: Which makes it even more.
0: Okay.
2: Let's reframe this, because what I'm hearing, I actually really love this call, Abby, and I'm glad that you called us, because I think George and I are going to, you're going to look back on this call and you're going to say this was a turning point for me. Because what I hear is a brand new marriage, the potential for a brand new family. You guys are already thinking about family planning. And you're exactly right, Abby. This is the time to start really good habits. Now is the time to start planning for the future, for the life that you see, for the values that you guys have. And so what George and I will suggest today is really going to help undergird that, so you can do this with so much security and so much peace and not risk all of those good things. So what I would suggest for you, Abby, truly is our basic baby steps, 7 baby steps plan. And it's going to be perfect for you because you already have a major head start. And the fact that you already have some money saved, you don't have a lot of debt, you're going to be able to walk into these 7 steps and really just kind of cruise through them. And you're going to be shocked at how quickly you're going to be able to accomplish the things that you want to accomplish. Okay? So that's me setting it up. So the first thing that we teach people is you really just need $1,000, just a quick cushion in your life. You guys have that. You have $12,000. Okay, so baby step one for us, you've already knocked out $1,000 saved. But baby step two is we need to eliminate the consumer debt so that we don't have the risk in our life and so that we have all of our monthly income at our disposal to use towards our goals. So with that in mind, what I would do is of that $12,000 saved, I would pay off that $9,000 debt that you have today. Absolutely. Because even though it's zero interest, it is a family friend, and every debt, every day that you keep that around, it's affecting that relationship. Here we believe that the borrower is slave to the lender. It's biblical. I believe it. I've experienced it being in debt.
0: And it changes the relationship in a bad way.
2: Your uncle shouldn't be, you know, or your aunt or your friend should not be your loan officer.
0: And then they see you taking a vacation. They find out you got $12,000 in savings and you still haven't paid them back. It's going to damage this relationship. And if you paid that off today, you still have $3,000 left.
2: You got $3,000 left.
0: You still got money, and now we can save up an emergency fund of 3 to 6 months of expenses.
2: And that's baby step three.
0: We're going to keep driving this car for another, let's say, 6 months. You'll be there, right?
1: Right.
2: So you're at baby step three. You got $3,000 saved. To George's point, you save up a little bit more, and now we can start to buy this car. But from there, and those are just the first three, you've cruised through, and now, like you said, your husband's already investing, so now he can start investing 15%. That's baby step four. This is you guys starting to build wealth for your family. Baby step five, you've got, maybe by then you've got, you know, your first pregnancy underway, and you can actually start to put money aside for their kids' college in a 529. And then you can start on a house. Buying a house, paying down that mortgage, that's baby step six, is putting extra on the mortgage. And this is the way, Abby, that we've seen millions of people start their lives. They go from kind of being frustrated, they go from being disorganized, they go from not having a plan to having a plan and feeling like they have control of their money. They know exactly where they're going. They know exactly what comes next. And these are the people who build wealth quickly and efficiently and with no risk.
1: Right. So also the reason I was thinking about getting a new car, so I do part-time teaching. So with that, I'm carpooling. And that, over the month, I calculated that that would give me $400 a month, which I would be able to, like, pay the monthly
0: But if you can do that, why not keep what you're driving and just bank that $400 a month? Now you get $5,000 after a year.
2: Yeah.
0: Because here's the problem,
1: right,
0: Abby.
1: So in,
0: if you want to break out of this mentality, this is how broke people talk. How much down, how much a month. That's all they care about is the payment. Or the interest rate.
1: Right.
0: The only zero you should be focused on is zero payments, so that all of your hard-earned money in your family stays with you instead of just going back out to payments every month.
1: Right. So the reason I was thinking about getting a new car is because my car is like slowly but surely it's like breaking down. Like my AC is not working, and there's some engine issues and acceleration issues.
2: Okay, like, so put what I said aside, Abby, for a second. Put all that wonderful wealth building talk that I just did. Put that aside for a second, and let's just pretend. Okay, all Abby wants is a brand new car. Can you at least guarantee me, can we at least save up cash? Can we at least use the $12,000 to buy a cash car? Can we at least do that?
1: I don't know. I'm scared of, like, bringing down.
0: Don't be scared. Guess what,
1: nothing.
0: Abby? The new car is going to be a used car right after you drive it off the lot.
1: Right.
0: And that one's going to have issues eventually, too. That's what happens with cars. And that's why it's even worse to have a payment on that car or rent it expensively. And so I'm just telling you, I can tell that you're not listening to us. We're missing each other right now, but I'm begging you at 19 to not buy a brand new car. It is the number one wealth killer in America today. It's what keeps the middle class. And if you can avoid this at your amazing young age, you're going to be so wealthy.
2: And so smart.
0: And be able to buy anything you want one day. Instead of looking back from now 10 years going, why'd I buy that stupid new car?
2: Yeah, Abby, if you buy this car, I'm guaranteeing you, I am coming from the future and I'm telling you, you're going to look back on this call and you're going to go, I can't believe I didn't listen to them. They gave me fabulous advice. They're 20 years older than me and I didn't listen.
0: We're old people.
2: You're old.
0: Okay, I'll take that.

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3: From ABC News, I'm Dave Packer. Deliberations in the Lindsay Clancy trial are suspended for the weekend. Her defense says she was suffering from postpartum psychosis. Prosecutors say she knew what she was doing when she killed her three children. ABC's Deborah Roberts following the trial in Plymouth, Massachusetts.
4: Clancy's defense arguing that the former labor and delivery nurse was over-medicated, misdiagnosed, and in the grip of postpartum psychosis when she strangled 5-year-old Cora, 3-year-old Dawson, and 8-month-old Callan. But prosecutors countering that Clancy meticulously planned the murders, mapping out how long her husband would be out of the house.
3: It's a race against time in Nepal following the deadly flood this week.
5: The disaster was caused when a glacier that was holding back a lake collapsed, unleashing a 40-mile-an-hour wall of rock and ice and water more than 150 feet high. Overnight, chopper rescue efforts halted over fears another nearby lake that was formed by the initial landslide could also burst and cause another catastrophic flood. So far, that lake is holding.
3: ABC's Britt Clendett in Kathmandu. Officials say the death toll has risen to nearly 600, with now more than 2,000 missing. In Washington, Friday, tens of thousands of people marched for a Defend the Vote event on the 63rd anniversary of Dr. Martin Luther King Jr.'s I Have a Dream speech. Vermont Senator Bernie Sanders, while addressing the crowd, said Dr. King's dream is not being realized.
6: Tragically, that dream of a more just and equitable society has never been under greater threat than it is right now.
3: Fed Chair Kevin Warsh telling the annual economic conference in Jackson Hole that policymakers need to keep fighting inflation. Investors

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1: Former Bosnian Serb General Ratko Mladic died this week while serving a life sentence for war crimes in the Yugoslavia wars. Mladic was the leader behind the Srebrenica massacre. ABC's Christian Ampour reported on the massacre for CNN.
2: The men and boys were taken out. 7,000 Bosnian Muslim men and boys were marched to their deaths. They were machine gunned. They were put in mass graves. They were slaughtered. It was the worst thing that had happened in Europe since World War II.
1: The latest measles outbreak is why Dr. Alok Patel says vaccines are the most effective way to prevent potentially deadly diseases like this from spreading.
3: We're approaching 2,800 cases that are counted. There's probably a lot more that are out there in at least 45 states. And so this outbreak is still rampant in multiple areas. And just a reminder to everyone that two doses of the MMR vaccine gives you 97% lifelong protection. We should actually be seeing no headlines for the measles because we eliminated it in the year 2000. We're going backwards, but we can take care of it.
1: Norway's royal palace says King Harald V died Friday morning at the National Hospital in Oslo. Harald's son has taken the throne as Haakon VIII. His daughter now becomes next in line for the throne under a 1990 constitutional reform that now allows succession to the firstborn regardless of gender. The law was not made retroactive, so it does not apply to Haakon's older sister. Dave Packer, ABC News.
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I'm

0: Here's a look at Lincoln's first forecast. Mainly cloudy skies expected overnight with lows around 74. Winds out of the south, 10 to 20 miles per hour. Highs level off around 95 Saturday. Sunshine mixed with clouds at times. I'm weatherology meteorologist Paul Trombley on KFOR FM 101.5 and 1240 AM. Online at KFORnow.com. Right now, it's 74 degrees.
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7: From ABC News, I'm Dave Packer. A race against time in Nepal for survivors after catastrophic flash flooding this week. Officials say the death toll nearing 600, and that could keep rising. ABC's Tom Sophie Burridge on the rescue effort.
8: This is a highly complex operation in very, very challenging conditions for those rescue teams. We're seeing helicopters clearly playing a key role, trying to get into those remote communities, which were simply devastated by that wall of debris and water on Wednesday. 2.5 days on from this disaster, the scale of tragedy in Nepal is becoming clearer. Nepalese officials now believe that close to 2,000 people are missing.
7: The jury sent home as deliberations continue in the Lindsay Clancy murder trial. The Massachusetts mother acknowledging that she killed her three children, but claims she's not criminally responsible because she was suffering from postpartum psychosis. ABC's Peter Haralambos.
9: We understand that the jury requested two specific pieces of evidence. One is the knife that Clancy used to try to commit suicide. This was the knife that was found in her second floor bedroom. She used it to cut her wrist and cut her neck before jumping out of that window. That incident, of course, leaving her paralyzed from the waist down. The other thing was some of the pill bottles that were recovered from her home.
7: Virginia is removing Confederate statues from Capitol Square, a public park and civic campus in Richmond. Democratic State Senator Mike Jones calls the presence of these monuments a misrepresentation of what Virginia stands for.
10: Monuments, as I've always said, they point, they're symbols. They point to something beyond themselves. Is this what the Commonwealth is about? Is this where we want to direct people to? And it's not.
7: Venezuela's interim president, Delcy Rodriguez, saying in a statement that her country is entering a new era of recovery and growth after President Trump announced Friday a historic U.S.-Venezuela oil deal that he claims will lower gas prices. You're listening to ABC News.
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0: The Trump administration's immigration policy hasn't pulled back on efforts to deport unauthorized immigrants in the U.S., including outspoken supporters of the president. Here's ABC Chief Justice Correspondent Fear Thomas.
1: DHS tells us that controversial right-wing provocateur Milo Yiannopoulos, a British citizen, is now in ICE detention after his arrest in New Orleans, after overstaying his visa. A former high-profile Trump supporter, he is now awaiting deportation.
0: A federal judge has ruled that the Pentagon's efforts to designate AI company Anthropic a national security threat are unconstitutional. The Pentagon and Anthropic were set to partner with one another, but the Pentagon rejected safeguards requested by Anthropic. ABC's Elizabeth Schulze has more.
2: How we got here was Anthropic and the Defense Department were in these negotiations for a contract. They had been in a contract for years, and they virtually fell apart because Anthropic said, we want to make sure that there are restrictions on our technology, Claude. A lot of people heard of it, a very popular AI tool. We want to make sure that there are restrictions that Claude is not used for mass surveillance of Americans or for lethal autonomous weapons. Well, the Pentagon said, we don't want you putting any terms on this. And basically, the deal fell apart. And then in the wake of that, the Pentagon designated it as a national security risk.
0: Tennessee Governor Bill Lee and the Nashville International Airport announcing a partnership to rename the airport in honor of Dolly Parton. Dave Packer, ABC News.
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1: Sitting in for George Norrie, the Flirtations, nothing but a heartache. An American trio who found their signature sound in Britain, and this 1968 track became a Northern Soul classic, despite only reaching number 34 on the Billboard. Well, this is turning into a bit of a theme show.

0: them. I'm loving some of them, and this is another one that I love. A lot of people, and we've even been doing this on this show, and I understand because it's, you know, it's what it's focused on. A lot of people focus on, oh, vampires are spooky, which we haven't really focused on in this show, and they feed, right? We focus on the feeding. However, we don't necessarily focus on what the vampire is doing in society. And so vampires were catalysts for transformation, and just our very existence helps people transform, moves them around very quickly in terms of what they're doing. And we can target our feeding to take pain away, trauma away, that sort of thing. So I think, you know, I think that one of our reasons for existing is to help other people on their spiritual paths and to help heal and protect people. So yeah, we're taking an energy and we're feeding, of course, but I think we have a greater purpose than that. And that's one of the things I'm hoping that I'll end up conveying in the book to people.
1: So you're participating in energy healing. So while you're in there taking a little sip, you're also maybe, you know, moving some things around, helping align that person spiritually, emotionally. Is that exactly?
0: Because the very act of energy exchange, you're feeding, is going to remove blocks. It's going to help awaken people or get things moving more quickly. So think of it as like, you know, physically, you know, you walk around, you get kind of sweaty after walking around for the day, you have a shower. Well, the vampire is basically doing an energetic shower for the person when they're doing the energy exchange.
1: An energetic shower. I love that. All right. We'll pick this up on the other side. We're going to open up the phone lines, questions and comments for a living vampire. My name is Richard Serrett, sitting in for George Noy. 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
3: Here's a look at Lincoln's first forecast. Mainly cloudy skies expected overnight with lows around 74. Winds out of the south, 10 to 20 miles per hour. Highs level off around 95 Saturday. Sunshine mixed with clouds at times. I'm weatherology meteorologist Paul Trombley on KFOR FM 101.5 and 1240 AM. 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

0: Lows around 73. Winds out of the south, 10 to 20 miles per hour. Daytime highs approaching 95. Saturday, sunshine mixed with clouds at times. I'm weatherology meteorologist Paul Trombley on KFOR FM 101.5 and 1240 AM. 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
8: From ABC News, I'm Dave Packer. Deliberations in the Lindsay Clancy trial are suspended for the weekend. Her defense says she was suffering from postpartum psychosis. Prosecutors say she knew what she was doing when she killed her three children. ABC's Deborah Roberts following the trial in Plymouth, Massachusetts.
9: Clancy's defense arguing that the former labor and delivery nurse was over-medicated, misdiagnosed, and in the grip of postpartum psychosis when she strangled 5-year-old Cora, 3-year-old Dawson, and 8-month-old Callan. But prosecutors countering that Clancy meticulously planned the murders, mapping out how long her husband would be out of the house.
8: It's a race against time in Nepal following the deadly flood this week.
10: The disaster was caused when a glacier that was holding back a lake collapsed, unleashing a 40-mile-an-hour wall of rock and ice and water more than 150 feet high. Overnight, chopper rescue efforts halted over fears another nearby lake that was formed by the initial landslide could also burst and cause another catastrophic flood. So far, that lake is holding.
8: ABC's Britt Clendett in Kathmandu. Officials say the death toll has risen to nearly 600, with now more than 2,000 missing. In Washington, Friday, tens of thousands of people marched for a Defend the Vote event on the 63rd anniversary of Dr. Martin Luther King Jr.'s I Have a Dream speech. Vermont Senator Bernie Sanders, while addressing the crowd, said Dr. King's dream is not being realized.
11: Tragically, that dream of a more just and equitable society has never been under greater threat than it is right now.
8: Fed Chair Kevin Warsh telling the annual economic conference in Jackson Hole that policymakers need to keep fighting inflation. Investors now putting the odds of a September rate hike at more than 50%. You're listening to ABC News.
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0: approaching 2,800 cases that are counted. There's probably a lot more that are out there in at least 45 states. And so this outbreak is still rampant in multiple areas. And just a reminder to everyone that two doses of the MMR vaccine gives you 97% lifelong protection. We should actually be seeing no headlines for the measles because we eliminated it in the year 2000. We're going backwards, but we can take care of it.
1: Norway's royal palace says King Harald V died Friday morning at the National Hospital in Oslo. Harald's son has taken the throne as Haakon VIII. His daughter now becomes next in line for the throne under a 1990 constitutional reform that now allows succession to the firstborn regardless of gender. The law was not made retroactive, so it does not apply to Haakon's older sister. Dave Packer, ABC News.
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1: Here's a look at Lincoln's first forecast. Mainly cloudy skies expected overnight with lows around 73. Winds out of the south, 10 to 20 miles per hour. Daytime highs approaching 95. Saturday, sunshine mixed with clouds at times. I'm weatherology meteorologist Paul Trombley on KFOR FM 101.5 and 1240 AM. Online at KFORnow.com. Currently, it's 74 degrees.
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0: Here's a look at Lincoln's first forecast. Sunshine mixed with clouds at times today, with daytime highs approaching 95. Winds out of the south, 10 to 20 miles per hour. Partly cloudy skies again tonight. Lows dip down to about 78. I'm weatherology meteorologist Paul Trombley on KFOR FM 101.5 and 1240 AM. Online at KFORnow.com. Currently, it's 74 degrees.
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7: From ABC News, I'm Dave Packer. A race against time in Nepal for survivors after catastrophic flash flooding this week. Officials say the death toll nearing 600, and that could keep rising. ABC's Tom Sophie Burridge on the rescue effort.
8: This is a highly complex operation in very, very challenging conditions for those rescue teams. We're seeing helicopters clearly playing a key role, trying to get into those remote communities, which were simply devastated by that wall of debris and water on Wednesday. 2.5 days on from this disaster, the scale of tragedy in Nepal is becoming clearer. Nepalese officials now believe that close to 2,000 people are missing.
7: The jury sent home as deliberations continue in the Lindsay Clancy murder trial. The Massachusetts mother acknowledging that she killed her three children, but claims she's not criminally responsible because she was suffering from postpartum psychosis. ABC's Peter Haralambos.
9: We understand that the jury requested two specific pieces of evidence. One is the knife that Clancy used to try to commit suicide. This was the knife that was found in her second floor bedroom. She used it to cut her wrist and cut her neck before jumping out of that window. That incident, of course, leaving her paralyzed from the waist down. The other thing was some of the pill bottles that were recovered from her home.
7: Virginia is removing Confederate statues from Capitol Square, a public park and civic campus in Richmond. Democratic State Senator Mike Jones calls the presence of these monuments a misrepresentation of what Virginia stands for.
10: Monuments, as I've always said, they point, they're symbols. They point to something beyond themselves. Is this what the Commonwealth is about? Is this where we want to direct people to? And it's not.
7: Venezuela's interim president, Delcy Rodriguez, saying in a statement that her country is entering a new era of recovery and growth after President Trump announced Friday a historic U.S.-Venezuela oil deal that he claims will lower gas prices. 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
7: The Trump administration's immigration policy hasn't pulled back on efforts to deport unauthorized immigrants in the U.S., including outspoken supporters of the president. Here's ABC Chief Justice correspondent Pierre Thomas.
12: DHS tells us that controversial right-wing provocateur Milo Yiannopoulos, a British citizen, is now in ICE detention after his arrest in New Orleans, after overstaying his visa. A former high-profile Trump supporter, he is now awaiting deportation.
7: A federal judge has ruled that the Pentagon's efforts to designate AI company Anthropic a national security threat are unconstitutional. The Pentagon and Anthropic were set to partner with one another, but

0: And basically, the deal fell apart. And then in the wake of that, the Pentagon designated it as a national security risk.
1: Tennessee Governor Bill Lee and the Nashville International Airport announcing a partnership to rename the airport in honor of Dolly Parton. Dave Packer, ABC News.
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1: Sitting in for George Norrie. And we're talking the Mandela Effect here on Open Lines. And the Mandela Effect kind of took a dark turn here in studio. I had to physically pull Michael Cozzio off of Tom Danheiser. Danheiser insists that the Fruit of the Loom logo never had a horn o' plenty. And Michael Cozzio took great exception to that. It almost came to blows. I'm kidding, of course. But people are passionate about what they think they remember. The Mandela Effect. But that's just one of the sort of the proverbial logs we threw on the

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0: Here's a look at Lincoln's first forecast. Sunshine mixed with clouds at times today, with daytime highs approaching 95. Winds out of the south, 10 to 20 miles per hour. Partly cloudy skies again tonight. Lows dip down to about 78. I'm weatherology meteorologist Paul Trombley on KFOR FM 101.5 and 1240 AM. 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
6: 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This marks a shift for H&M, which back in 2023 announced a plan to extend sizes to 4XL online for women in the U.S. The Swedish fashion retailer has since confirmed to Bloomberg Businessweek that it's reversed course. According to Bloomberg consumer reporter Maddie Parker, H&M is not alone.
7: So we kind of got in touch with a fashion retail company, which scraped some of the US websites. You can see that they've also dropped down the amount of products that they actually store in some of those extended sizing, and that's fallen in some cases by about 5 to 10%.
6: While companies are not saying what's behind the shift, industry experts are pointing to GLP-1s. Parker also says that companies are adjusting.
7: So a lot of these retailers are actually shifting some of the inventory that they had dedicated to the extended sizes and kind of shifting that more into the core size range, if you will. So kind of the S, M, and the L kind of range.
6: According to research from PricewaterhouseCoopers, around 21% of U.S. households include someone using a GLP-1. Dan Schwartzman, Bloomberg Radio.
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0: Parker. Kayla Barnes-Lance is a longevity influencer and an entrepreneur who's built a following by treating her own body as a one-woman laboratory. In considering what to offer her customers, she's tried ozone therapy, advanced body scans, and DNA testing. The industry of trying to live longer has boomed, with global investment in the longevity field topping close to $8.5 billion. But the emerging sector has a gender problem. Much of the foundational science of aging biology is based on men's bodies. The 35-year-old Barnes-Lance says women have been left out of the conversation. She's now styled herself as the woman trying to change that. Recently in San Francisco, she held the first ever Live Long Women's Health Summit, where she shared her wisdom with 2,000 women who shelled out hundreds of dollars or more to attend. And that's the Bloomberg Small Business Report. I'm John Tucker.
1: On a recent edition of the Odd Lots podcast, Joe Weisenthal and Tracy Alloway speak with Kansas City Fed President Jeffrey Schmid from the Jackson Hole Economic Symposium.
2: When you think about this sort of pace of economic gains or just the rapidity of the growth, have you lifted up your sort of general view of what trend state growth looks like? Have you become more optimistic about the durability of the expansion?
3: I'm pretty optimistic about the durability. I think about last year. I dissented a couple as a voting member of FOMC. I talked a lot about last year, still do talk about, that the labor force is going through a very fascinating structural change. I mean, people in my generation, the baby boomers, I mean, we're retiring at about 4 million people per year. So just when you think about the dynamic of what that creates in the labor force, one, it creates opportunities. Two, it creates risk. I mean, I'm signing more retirement letters in the last 3 months than I have for the last 3 years. But I worry about the intellectual muscle that we're losing in that. So what that does is that challenges my 25, 35, 45-year-old Fed economist and banker saying, look, how do we think about what the job entails and how do we use AI to transfer what the 65-year-old retiree knows to what they need to know now, not wait till they're 55 or 65. So the labor force is changing. I mean, immigration policy has an influence on it as well. Yeah. But we're going to continue to go through this probably for the next decade as we kind of see the baby boom generation go out of the labor force and kind of the new entrants come in. But that's all going to be net positive for the economy.
1: That's what's on a recent edition of the Odd Lots podcast. 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
4: Good day to you. I'm Nathan Hager. We begin today's program with some key economic data in the U.S. Non-farm payrolls for the month of August are due out this Friday, 8:30 a.m. Wall Street time, as it is the first Friday of every month. And for more on how this month's numbers could affect Fed policy, we are very pleased to be joined by Edward Harrison, senior strategist for Bloomberg News and author of the Everything newsletter. Ed, what's the risk of the kind of negative surprise that we saw from the July non-farm payrolls print?
8: I think the risk is relatively high, Nathan, because of the temporary protected status workers who have now left the payrolls. I think that's the big question. How many of those workers were working under temporary protected status? And what does that mean for non-farm payrolls? It could actually be such a large number in the hundreds of thousands that you see a negative number for the next month as well as last month.
4: You're talking about the impact of tighter immigration policy.

0: on this labor market, is that part of what we've been seeing in the overall trend when it comes to labor market growth of this low hire, low fire environment?
1: It definitely is. I mean, there are two factors that come together. One, as an economy tightens and gets closer to full employment, you naturally have fewer opportunities. The massive gains that you have at the beginning of a cycle just aren't there at the end of a business cycle or in the middle of it. And then secondarily, you see in the United States in particular recently that we've tightened immigration policy in a way that will mean non-farm payrolls are closer to zero on average than they were before, meaning that you can get these negative numbers and it's not necessarily a sign that the economy is weak in the way that it would have been when we had a large growth of immigration. The case of the Haitian workers who have lost temporary protected status in particular, that is an encapsulation of that immigration policy in a very single month, and that's why this particular number is volatile and could surprise to the downside.
0: Is that the main factor at play here? Is it immigration policy? What other factors could potentially be at play here when it comes to what we could see?
1: I think there are some benchmark revisions that are coming into play, so that's going to muddy the water somewhat. And then you also have the participation rate, which has been going down as baby boomers age. And so that also plays a factor. So there are multiple factors, but I think just because of the how quickly the status change happened, that will probably be the main factor. And I would say that the benchmark revisions are going to be the secondary factor, and then sort of trend factors add on to that.
0: There's been a lot of talk as well about whether artificial intelligence is having an impact on the labor market as well. Are you starting to see that come into play?
1: You know, I haven't really seen that come into play in particular because it's not clear whether or not that's a positive or a negative factor. There's been such a huge boom in artificial intelligence related positions that it could be a positive factor there, but then taking away potentially in displacements that we're starting to see pop up as a negative factor, and therefore it's not clear if the trend is net positive or net negative at this point.
0: So is it your base case then that when we get those numbers on Friday that we are going to see a negative print?
1: I think my base case is that we're going to see a very close to zero print, and it could be negative. I think that's not going to be reflected per se in the unemployment number, which is 4.1% presently, and is projected to be 4.1% for the coming month. But it will be a demonstrably negative effect on non-farm payrolls, and it makes the chance very high that the number could be negative again.
0: Thank you, Ed. As always, good to get you on before a Jobs Friday. That's Ed Harrison, senior strategist for Bloomberg News and the author of the Everything Risk newsletter. Let's take a look now at some stocks making news in the week ahead. I'm Nathan Hager, joined by Bloomberg Equities reporter Matthew Griffin. So we're kind of at the tail end of the earnings parade, but we've got some pretty big names reporting this week, including Palo Alto Networks out with its results on Tuesday. Where's the bar for Palo Alto after the strong results we got from CrowdStrike when it comes to cybersecurity, Matthew?
2: Well, Nathan, the bar is pretty high. I was looking at analysts' expectations for Palo Alto. That's ticker PANW. And they're looking for about 30% year-over-year revenue growth. This comes as all of these cyber names are now considered AI beneficiaries. Companies are spending more on cybersecurity because they're worried about things like this trend of models hacking companies, like Anthropic's decision not to even release the Claude Mythos 5 model to the general public because of its cyber capabilities. And it's really remarkable what's happened in the stock market as a result. You know, the first couple months of this year, these were considered AI disruption candidates. They were SaaSpocalypse names, and they all traded down as a result. Now they have rallied. And so my question would be, what is the buy side looking for here? The valuation has spiked above 90 times forward earnings. Those are levels not seen in more than a decade. So I am wondering what will be enough for investors here.
0: Yeah, I mean, that's a really good point, given that, you know, since the start of the year, we've already seen just Palo Alto alone nearly double its stock market value. I mean, you have to wonder whether there is further upside from here.
2: Yes, I mean, with AI, you know, you look at what's happened to a lot of the AI winners. You can never discount it, but we have seen some of the names, for example, some of the chip names moderating their own share growth in recent months. And so the question, I guess, would be, when will that happen for the cyber names?
0: Absolutely. We're going to hear from another one of those names, at least in the tech space, on Wednesday when we get results from Broadcom after that day's closing bell. Another AI bellwether after the blowout outlook we saw from NVIDIA this past week. Can we expect something similar from Broadcom, do you think?
2: Well, the real question here is, what is Broadcom going to say about, you know, whether they see blowout revenue in the future? So the bar for this company, that's ticker AVGO, for their key revenue stream, the AI chip revenue, is not necessarily that high in terms of analyst expectations for this quarter. It's about in line with their $16 billion outlook for the quarter. But for next year, analysts are expecting revenue from AI chips of about $120 billion. That would imply six-fold growth over 2 years, you know, compared to the last full year we have numbers for. And so Citi says that 2027 outlook or commentary or anything we get from the company is going to be really important. The quarterly outlook for that revenue stream really disappointed investors when they gave it in June. The stock fell 13% in a day. So we'll see if this report can reignite optimism. We could also learn more about their sales deals with major AI players or these chip financing deals. Our colleagues have reported the company's in talks with lenders to raise more than $60 billion in debt for a deal that would benefit Anthropic and other companies. And investors are going to be eager to hear if there are any developments on that front.
0: Yeah, absolutely. And, you know, given what we heard, like I said, from NVIDIA just this past week about, you know, how much revenue they expect to get from the still continuing AI demand here, I guess I wonder whether it's one of those rising tides that lifts all boats kind of situation that could benefit for Broadcom. Is that kind of what analysts are thinking right now?
2: It's what Wall Street is hoping. Broadcom has positioned itself as a key competitor to NVIDIA, but NVIDIA is still the market leader. And so we do go into these reports wondering how much they will benefit from the rising tide. That positioning, though, as a key competitor, it does mean this report will tell us a lot about the broader AI infrastructure complex. So anything that confirms that bullish outlook from NVIDIA, which was for about 70% revenue growth in the next fiscal year, that would be a positive, and it would start offsetting some of the concerns about the AI trade that are growing. We're seeing falling token prices. That complicates the return on investment question, and something I've been reporting a lot is these regulatory concerns, the public pushback to data centers, and what that can mean for AI infrastructure spending.
0: Along with the chip names, we're also going to hear from a retail name, the athleisure company Lululemon, on Thursday. It feels like the turnaround just keeps waiting for Lululemon, Matthew.
2: Yes, Nathan, and this stock, ticker LULU, it really is a case of low expectations this quarter. Analysts are expecting revenue to just barely grow, to be up about 1%. But even clearing that bar is not guaranteed. I mean, we could list a lot of headwinds facing this company: increased competition from companies like Vuori, product launch issues like the see-through leggings, criticism from their founder, Chip Wilson. And then there's the question of how much credit investors are going to give anything that they say about those issues this quarter, because they have a new CEO, Heidi O'Neill, taking over next month. That could change the narrative. It could change the strategy. Maybe it will finally put that turnaround into effect. One thing that I am going to be interested to see from this company is what they say about tariff refunds. They have spent a lot on tariffs. It's been a key cost bucket. They've said they're applying for refunds, but that they didn't factor that into guidance. So that could be a source of upside to consensus here if those refunds come through. Maybe not high quality, durable upside, but something that would help investors as they wait for a broader rebound in their sales.
0: All right. Really appreciate this, Matthew. Thanks for coming on with us. That's Bloomberg Equities reporter Matthew Griffin. And coming up on Bloomberg Daybreak Weekend, we will look ahead to state elections in Eastern Germany. I'm Nathan Hager, and this is Bloomberg.
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6: This is Bloomberg Daybreak Weekend, our global look ahead at the top stories for investors in the coming week. I'm Nathan Hager in Washington. Up later in the program, we'll look ahead to some key economic data in South Korea. But first, in the coming days, voters head to the polls for state elections in eastern Germany. The far-right Alternative for Germany party is set to put in a strong performance in the industry-heavy state of Saxony-Anhalt. So what could the vote mean for Germany's future, its politics, its economy, and for the rest of Europe? For more, let's go to London and bring in Bloomberg Daybreak Europe anchor Caroline Hepker.
7: Nathan, you might be wondering why regional elections in Germany could change the outlook for European politics. Well, the far-right AfD party, the Alternative for Deutschland, is comfortably ahead in the polls for the Saxony-Anhalt election in the next few days. And if the AfD wins, it would see the far-right gain control of a German state government for the first time since the Second World War. A strong showing for the anti-immigration party could further complicate policy making for Chancellor Friedrich Merz's flagging government coalition. Debates are live in Europe's largest economy around migration, the war in Ukraine, and the cost of living. And to make matters worse for Chancellor Merz, one of the key automakers in the country, the industrial giant Volkswagen, says that Germany will have to shoulder tens of thousands of additional job cuts. That's bad news for regional economic disparity and for Merz's CDU party ahead of this vote. Here is Bloomberg's industrials reporter, Will Wilkes.
8: For workers and maybe more for the German state, this is an urgent problem for them. The German state is already part of Volkswagen through Lower Saxony, and what the German state wants is the best possible outcome for jobs. Obviously, German politics is very heated up at the moment. There's a regional election coming up where the far right might make a major breakthrough. And what the German government really wants to see is solutions found for workers that does not kind of heat up politics anymore.
7: That was Bloomberg's industrials reporter Will Wilkes there. Chancellor Merz says that he can spearhead a German economic recovery, saying that it has the potential to exceed 1% GDP growth next year. But what do voters in Saxony-Anhalt think? Joining us now is Camille Kowalczyk, who is our German finance and economy ministry reporter, who also covers AfD, the party, and Jenny Thier, who is our deputy bureau chief in Germany. Welcome to both of you, and thank you for speaking to us. Jenny, can I start with you? First of all, why do these state elections in Germany actually matter for German politics and for the future of the country?
9: Yeah, they matter because they'll send a strong signal to the government in Berlin and Chancellor Merz, basically saying we don't like what you're doing and we feel neglected. So if the far right really wins, that means getting an absolute majority and actually being in executive power, then this would be historical for Germany and definitely send shockwaves to the government in Berlin. And yeah, the pressure will definitely increase then, and that's going to be a problem for an already quite fragile coalition there.
7: Yeah, so maybe a protest vote in some senses, a big signal to the government in Berlin.

0: Camel, tell us about AfD's controversial, it must be said, candidate Ulrich Sigmund, in terms of why he's important as a figurehead and the issues that he's been campaigning on.
1: So Ulrich Sigmund, the AfD's top candidate, he's also the AfD's, you could say, more approachable face, right? He's young, he's charismatic, he's highly effective on social media as well, and he doesn't look or sound radical, which makes him also an option for voters who might otherwise hesitate to support a far-right party. But in terms of policies, he's quite in line with the federal AfD. He campaigns for tougher immigration controls, more deportations, opposes support for Ukraine, saying that it's at the expense of German taxpayers, while also calling for rebuilding relations with Russia.
0: What does the polling look like at the moment, currently, in the last few days?
1: The AfD is far ahead. They're at around 42%. So it's like 20 percentage points in front of the conservatives, mad conservatives. So it looks like they're going to win. The only question is if it's going to be an outright majority.
0: Mm. Jenny, what does the polling look like for Friedrich Merz's CDU, and why has Merz shown sort of difficulty? Why do you think that there is this popularity, it would seem, for the AfD?
2: Yeah, I think a lot of people are quite frustrated, which is also showing in the national polling numbers. The AfD is ahead, I think 8 to 9 percentage points of the conservatives. And this is obviously a problem for Merz and his coalition. I think one of the root causes, on the one hand, is the German economy been stagnating for quite a while, pretty sluggish growth. And also there's a lot of insecurity because especially in the industry sector, in the car industry, which is under a lot of pressure from China, and tens of thousands of jobs are in danger. So people are not really certain about their future. And this is what kind of draws them, of course, to seemingly easy solutions and populism from either side.
0: Hmm.
2: So, yeah, I think this is why the government is really looking to the east and hoping for the best.
0: Yeah. Camel, AfD supporters oppose also more aid to Ukraine, and they maybe think that the money should be spent on domestic issues. How important is that issue to think about in the motivation of voters, the Russia-Ukraine issue?
1: It's quite important. It's quite a polarizing issue, like migration, but it has become a quite polarizing issue. The AfD or Sigmund, they use Ukraine as a symbol of a government that finds money for international commitments while local schools, roads and hospitals in Germany deteriorate. So he draws on a kind of East German grievance, the belief that the former East has been neglected by Berlin. And the message also draws on a stronger pro-Russian sentiment in parts of Eastern Germany. Also concerns about energy prices and the deep distrust of the political establishment in Berlin.
0: So a lot of maybe some concerns also in different attitudes maybe towards Russia. Having said that, Germany's counterintelligence have warned of a Russia-linked influence campaign on these elections. So that also remains something of an issue of whether that influence campaign is going to deliver some results.
1: That's true. German intelligence has warned about Russia-linked disinformation campaigns, but currently there's no evidence that the election itself will not be free or fair. So it's true, it's taking place in a rather manipulated and hostile information environment. Mm-hmm. And that's all like Russia's broader hybrid war strategy, right? Like weakening trust in democratic institutions and helping parties that are maybe less critical of Moscow. And social media makes, of course, all those campaigns more effective. But yeah, as you know, Germany is not alone facing this problem. It's other European democracies and especially the United States are confronted with a similar problem, right?
0: Yeah, absolutely. Then to a thought about what in Germany is called the firewall. Do you think that cracks in Germany? This is the idea that other political parties won't work with the AfD, even if they are elected. You know, that has happened in the past. Do you think that is eroded if the AfD does particularly well at a regional level?
1: I don't expect the firewall to fall. I expect it to remain at least formally in place after the election. But an AfD win would definitely put it under enormous pressure, especially if the party falls just short of an outright majority and they need a governing partner, because then the whole discussion about the firewall, and this could trigger a serious debate inside the Conservatives over whether this refusal to cooperate with the AfD is still sustainable, and if the strategy which Merz put in place has already failed. So the pressure, especially on Merz, would be particularly intense, because also parts of the Conservatives are ideologically closer to the AfD than the Social Democrats or the Greens are. There might also be some CDU lawmakers who jump ship and join the AfD.
0: Yeah. So, and of course, there are two tests, aren't there, coming up. There's the election in Saxony-Anhalt, which is on the 6th of September, and then there's another regional vote on the 20th of September. Jenny, let me bring you in then. What do you think an AfD victory would mean, not just for Germany, but also for Europe and for the far right and this sort of whole process?
2: So if the AfD wins, the government will be under increasing amount of pressure, and also specifically Merz. And he will be basically fighting for his political survival. And of course, his focus then will probably shift more to the domestic side. And because Merz is a very strong supporter of Ukraine, this might have an effect on basically the EU's support of Ukraine, because if they lose Germany as a supporter, then of course I'm going to have a huge problem. And in general, I think people will be, especially of course Germany's neighbor, will be very suspicious, because they might think, okay, have the Germans forgotten their history? Because the AfD is saying, well, let's move on. Let's not remember all what's happened in the past. You know, we're different people now. Let's move on. And I think the majority of the Germans still very much remember the history. We have a huge so-called Erinnerungskultur, remembrance culture here in Germany, where the Nazi past is definitely a huge part of our education, and people know about it and are aware about it. But of course, as a German neighbor, I can definitely understand if some of Germany's neighbors are not feeling particularly good about these kind of developments.
0: Well, we'll leave it there. Kamil Kowalczyk, our German Finance and Economy Ministry reporter, and Jenny Thier, our Deputy Bureau Chief in Germany, thank you for your thoughts. I'm Caroline Hepke. You can catch us every weekday morning here for Bloomberg Daybreak Europe, beginning at 6 a.m. in London. That's 1 a.m. on Wall Street. Nathan.
3: Thanks, Caroline. And coming up on Bloomberg Daybreak Weekend, we look ahead to some key inflation data in South Korea. I'm Nathan Hager, and this is Bloomberg.
4: With a Bloomberg Small Business Report, I'm John Tucker. A report from Bank of America finds small businesses are increasingly spending on tech services, including artificial intelligence. The report concludes it's a productivity play. Businesses are using these tools to improve employee efficiency and add growth. Sharon Miller, president of business banking at B of A, says small business spending is up 14% year over year. Technology.
5: They are repositioning some of those funds to invest more into technology, AI, where that can help them with either their productivity gains or with, you know, marketing, all different sorts of things we're hearing from clients.
4: According to Miller, small businesses aren't necessarily cutting existing staff to reposition their spending. Instead, they may be holding off on hiring additional workers. B of A services 3.5 million small and medium-sized businesses. And that's the Bloom.
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11: This is a Bloomberg Money Minute. The percentage of Americans who drink alcohol is now the lowest since 1939, according to a new Gallup report.

0: A lot of younger Americans, members of Gen Z, say they don't drink because of their health, or it costs too much, or they just don't like its impact. So how are winemakers, beer brewers, and distillers handling all this?
1: Every single person who's in the liquor business is trying to figure out how to combat this decrease in drinking.
0: That's Ray Isle, executive wine editor at Food and Wine Magazine.
1: There's a lot of things they're trying to do. I mean, just looking at wine, for instance, you know, one, they're trying to come up with products that'll tap into a younger market.
0: After the success of ready-to-drink canned cocktails, the one growth area in alcohol, that means more flavor combinations, drinks with less or no alcohol.
2: I'll have a Guinness Zero.
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9: This is a Bloomberg Money Minute. Fear surrounding AI and what it will do to us economically is real and justified. Torsten Slot, chief economist at Apollo Global Management, has been tracking it.
10: There's a lot of worries about that when AI comes along, a lot of workers are going to lose their jobs. What we found was that that effect is not quite here yet.
9: But one effect of AI in the workplace is here.
10: We categorized the employment and wage numbers into occupations.
9: Slot and his team at Apollo found that despite some high-profile announcements from tech companies cutting jobs and replacing them with AI, the overall job market drag, at least so far, is not on paper. Payrolls, but paychecks.
10: Those occupations that are highly exposed to AI, they are seeing weaker wage growth.
9: The analysis shows wages rising nearly 7% more slowly for workers at jobs with high exposure to potential replacement by AI versus those with low. As for whether at some point it will begin impacting payrolls also,
10: we just don't know.
9: Meaning that the fear remains justified. Andrew Rodin, Bloomberg Radio.
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24: This is Bloomberg Daybreak Weekend, our global look ahead at the top stories for investors in the coming week. I'm Nathan Hager in Washington. South Korea will report on inflation in the week ahead. The question is whether the numbers point to another rate hike from the Bank of Korea. For more, we turn to Doug Krisner, host of the Bloomberg Daybreak Asia podcast.
25: Thanks, Nathan. Consumer inflation in South Korea has remained at or above the central bank's 2% target for nearly a year. Now, a key driver of those higher prices has been the rose imports of semiconductors. For a closer look at what's happening on the ground in South Korea, I'm joined by Bloomberg's Kat Barton. Kat is our bureau chief in Seoul. She joins us now. Thank you for being here. There is a lot to look at and a number of different aspects that I'm hoping to get to. But if we can start with the macro economy, since we are expecting this inflation data in the coming week, give me a sense of what is happening and what the market is expecting.
26: We are definitely expecting some interesting data next week. The key thing for the August inflation figures is actually going to be that when we know that we're going to see a surge, or we expect to see a surge, partly because we had SK Telecom last year was giving huge discounts due to a whole bunch of leaks and issues like that on mobile charges. So once those significant kind of 50% discounts are eradicated, we know that's going to hit the August figures. But obviously, as you say, overall, the Bank of Korea flagged that they're very worried. The projection is obviously 2.5% both for 2025 and for 2026 for core. And it's a lot, as you say, due to these absolutely roaring exports of semiconductors. The export figures for July were extremely robust. We were seeing nearly like 180% surge in the chip exports, while shipments, you know, of kind of computer related, more generally products were 400%. I mean, it's this incredibly strong external demand for South Korea's semiconductors, because obviously Samsung Electronics, SK Hynix are key suppliers for NVIDIA and for the other hyperscalers. And that demand remains really robust, which is really impacting the economy here.
25: So I want to take a closer look at the chip story in a moment, but let's reflect back on the last week in the Bank of Korea raising its policy rate by 25 basis points. I believe it's now at 3%. That's after a rate hike in July. So if I'm reading this correctly, that's the first time that we have seen back-to-back rate hikes from the Bank of Korea in more than 3 years. And I found it very curious that when the head of the BOK was kind of describing the rationale for the move, he likened monetary policy to a gardening tool. Help me understand what unfolded.
26: It was probably the most interesting Bank of Korea press conference we've had in a long time.

0: time, Governor reached for this gardening metaphor to explain what was going on for his back-to-back rate hikes. In Korean, there's a local proverb that warns against kind of delaying action. I guess the English equivalent would be like a stitch in time saves nine. But basically, he was saying, if we don't contain a problem with a homi, which is like this very small handheld Korean plow, you will eventually need to use a far larger shovel implement to fix this problem. So he's basically saying we need to act now. Otherwise, this problem is going to get a lot worse and we're going to have to throw a lot more at it to contain it. So that was, he returned to this gardening metaphor about half a dozen times during the press conference to explain why he's hiked rates back to back, because they really, really, really want to prevent inflation from becoming entrenched and they want to reduce the kind of eventual economic cost of bringing it under control.
1: So you mentioned a moment ago the inflationary forces that are tied to what's happening in the semiconductor industry in South Korea. Obviously, we have seen globally this build out of AI data centers. It's created enormous demand for high bandwidth memory chips made by companies like SK Hynix and Samsung. And I'm wondering how much the wage story is a part of the inflation story, whether workers at these production facilities are being compensated increasingly well. And that perhaps is one of the drivers here of what's happening with inflation in South Korea.
0: That is absolutely the case. It's not even hit yet, really, but that is what the Bank of Korea is really worried about, because we're seeing workers at Samsung Electronics, workers at SK Hynix, being offered these huge bonuses that could equate to, you know, $400,000, $500,000, like enormous bonuses, annual bonuses, which could continue for years as long as the companies continue to hit certain performance targets that were agreed with the unions. So definitely that is what the Bank of Korea is worrying is going to percolate through, that demand side pressure, because of the sharp increases in wages for semiconductor workers. And remember, that hasn't even actually started hitting yet. The wage agreements were announced, the bonus deals were announced, but they won't actually be getting those bonuses until 2027. So it's already just anticipation that we're seeing, like, property prices in the areas around the fabs starting to rise really steeply. We're seeing all of that kind of anticipation of these huge payouts percolate through, even to the dating sites. Like, if you're a Samsung Electronics or an SK Hynix semiconductor engineer, you're now one of the most desirable people on, like, a matchmaking site in South Korea. So it's really starting to trickle out through the whole economy, through the whole of South Korean society, because they are one of the few countries globally who are already making, like, tremendous amounts of money from this AI build-out.
1: So with that, are we expecting these companies, whether it's an SK Hynix or a Samsung, to expand chip production overall? And would that not then feed into the inflation narrative?
0: It's a really big question in South Korea, because the government recently announced that they want to invest $880 billion in building out a new chip hub in the south of the country. So at the moment, all of the semiconductor production is clustered around Seoul. So the government's argument is that, you know, we need to diversify. There's too much pressure on this area already. There's not enough, you know, electricity. There's not enough infrastructure. So they've proposed building out this huge new chip hub in the south, in Gwangju. Samsung and SK have agreed. They're on board with this massive project. And that, it certainly, they see very robust demand. The companies are saying that they see it extending through 2027, 2028, 2029, et cetera, et cetera. So expanding capacity could be a huge thing. But again, already the impact of that on the local area, on the South Korean economy, will have to be very carefully managed indeed. But it's a huge priority for the government, because they view South Korea's position in the kind of global semiconductor chain as like a, you know, it's a national strategic asset for them. And this administration is extremely eager to capitalize on South Korea's place in that semiconductor supply chain and use this kind of momentum to help balance regional development in the country.
1: So what about moving production to the United States? Where are we in that process? I know that there have been some commitments made, some manufacturing is happening. I mean, where are we in that process right now?
0: That is a very good question, because South Korea has obviously signed a $350 billion trade deal with the U.S., but they haven't actually started any of the deals under that massive agreement, unlike Japan, for example, which has already, you know, announced a lot of projects that are going ahead. So what we are hearing is that the U.S. is not particularly happy about that, and they're not especially not happy. I mean, South Korea has denied some of these reports, but we've seen local media reports here saying that Seoul is coming under quite a lot of pressure from Washington to announce kind of big build some semiconductor projects in the U.S. Obviously, there are some already. We have groundbreaking this week with an SK Hynix project. But I think from Washington's perspective, they would like to see a lot more investment stateside to see this, these fabs being constructed there, to see South Korean companies investing more and announcing bigger projects, especially under this trade deal, which has been, you know, progressing far more slowly than U.S. President Donald Trump would like to see. And I think some of that may have come through last week when Trump announced this very unexpected move to curtail joint military drills with the South. Some of that was reportedly linked to dissatisfaction about how slowly they were moving on the $350 billion trade deal.
1: But I'm curious about how Trump's effort to revive diplomacy with North Korean leader Kim Jong-un is being received in Seoul.
0: Well, it's a tricky one because it actually chimes very well with what President Lee Jae-myung of South Korea himself wants to do. Since he came into office, he's taken steps to reduce tensions with North Korea. He's taken steps to, you know, to stop things like propaganda broadcasts at the border, to stop, you know, floating balloons with propaganda into North Korea, which infuriates the Kim Jong-un regime. And Lee Jae-myung hailed Trump's announcement saying, yes, I mean, because from the perspective of the South Korean government, they see that Trump, in his very unorthodox way, does perhaps have the best chance of anyone of making some kind of breakthrough with North Korea and potentially helping to end this war. Remember that South Korea and North Korea remain technically at war, even since the 1950s, because the conflict ended with an armistice, not a peace treaty. So actually, the government in Seoul is quite happy about it. But at the same time, they fear very much being cut out of that process, because North Korea does not show any signs of wanting to talk to Seoul. They refuse basically to engage directly. They prefer to engage with the U.S., which is, you know, what they want. Although, in fairness, after Trump posted his social media screed saying that he was, you know, had very good ties with Kim Jong-un, Kim Jong-un's very powerful sister, Kim Yo-jong, came out and said, actually, you know, casting doubt on whether there'd been any direct communication, saying that they still regarded the U.S. as hostile, saying yesterday they were complaining about potential arms sales by the U.S. to South Korea. So it doesn't seem that that President Trump's move have paved the way for an imminent breakthrough, although obviously every little helps in this tricky situation.
1: Kat, before I let you go, I have to ask about how South Korea is cultivating a deeper relationship with Japan, because I recall reading in the last week on the Bloomberg Terminal that SK Hynix is exploring ways to deepen its cooperation with the memory chip maker Kioxia Holdings. Give me a sense of what's happening in the relationship right now between Seoul and Tokyo.
0: It's interesting. They are looking at how they can kind of deepen cooperation with Japanese customers and suppliers. SK Hynix did indeed say that earlier this week. Because obviously it's a very important, you know, it's a very important market for them. They're very important, you know, customers, but basically they don't have any, what the SK Hynix was saying is that they don't have any kind of fixed plans for their kind of indirect stake in the Japanese. I think it's what they would like to do is see basically Japan, you know, develop more, because much as they're doing, like, for example, they were doing this groundbreaking in Indiana, where they've invested obviously more than, like, I think $4 billion. They would like to help develop, you know, in the Japanese semiconductor industry also, which is a key part of maybe boosting their neighbor, helping to diversify. But yes, it's not direct competition for SK. It wouldn't be, you know, that they would necessarily be losing out as a result of this. I think they see it as a win-win. They see it as some, you know, that they can help their neighboring Japanese chipmaker to kind of to develop and grow. And, you know, as they are doing in the U.S., it chimes with the kind of Lee Jae-myung administration's priorities to boost ties with these two security allies, both, you know, Japan and the U.S. are very important security allies for them. They've just announced that they're doing, you know, joint trilateral military drills. And I think the growing economic cooperation, you know, feeds into that also.
1: Kat, we'll leave it there. Thank you so very much. Bloomberg's Kat Barton. She is our bureau chief in Seoul. I'm Doug Krisner. You can catch us weekdays for the Daybreak Asia podcast. It's available wherever you get your podcast. Nathan?
2: Thanks, Doug. And that does it for this edition of Bloomberg Daybreak Weekend. 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I'm Nathan Hager. Stay with us. 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
5: This is a Bloomberg Money Minute. Car buyers are in a tough spot. Experian reports used car loan interest rates at just over 11%. For new cars, it's just above 6%, but prices are near record highs. Kelley Blue Book says that in July, the average new car sold for just under $50,000. Still, Ray Shefska, co-founder of CarEdge, says buying a new car could cost you less than used over time.
6: Your future cost and future breakdown costs are limited by getting a new car because it's under warranty.
5: Shefska says there are still some new cars costing $25,000 or less, and new car buyers might qualify for special rates. 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
5: He says negative equity for trade-ins is worse than ever, with some loans stretching out 8, 9, and even 10 years. Gina Cervetti, Bloomberg Radio.
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21: And I'm Monica Ricks in the Bloomberg newsroom. Here are some of the stories we're watching. The U.S. is set to take a majority control over a huge amount of Venezuela's oil wealth. Bloomberg's Ed Kalegi has details.

0: This is Wall Street Week. I'm David Westin, bringing you stories of capitalism. It's become the summer of the long bond, as Treasury Secretary Bessin stepped in to try to keep rising yields in check. But it's the Fed's effect on the bond market that is front and center, as Kevin Warsh gives his first address to the Jackson Hole Economic Symposium as Fed Chair. We go behind the scenes of where the central bankers meet every summer, in the wealthiest county in the United States. Plus, social media is storming the citadel of Hollywood studios. Creators going straight from YouTube to the silver screen are sometimes beating the big guys at their own game. But we start with the story about doing the right thing, no matter what the consequences are. Last week, U.S. public debt crossed the $40 trillion mark. And it's not just the United States with the debt problem. Countries around the world have borrowed heavily since the COVID pandemic, posing a difficult choice of whether to pay sooner or face much worse consequences when they're forced to pay later. As our special correspondent Chrystia Freeland tells us, fiscal discipline has many benefits, but also some very real costs for those making the tough decisions.
1: In the United Kingdom, France, Italy, and Japan, the pressure is on.
2: It's the bond market that has now taken over as the anchor, the great limitation.
1: Today, all but two countries in the G7 spend more money paying interest on their national debt than they spend on defense. And in the U.S., the surging debt has pushed bond yields near multi-decade highs.
3: After deficit spending, you got to rein the deficits back in. That's the step that's not happening.
1: Robin Brooks is an economist at the Brookings Institution.
3: We've never had a synchronized debt binge the way that we had in 2020 and 2021. So some of what we're seeing now in debt markets is kind of the payback for that experiment. The flip side to that, Chrystia, is small economies that have managed their debt really well, take Switzerland or Sweden. These places have debt to GDP around 30-40% of GDP. They are the safe havens of choice for global markets.
4: This is where leadership is required, and having a little bit of backbone.
1: 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How did they do it?

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0: prices. Refiners are expected to present ideas for expanding domestic refining capacity and potential changes in state and federal policy. Right now, AAA's got the national average at $4.08 a gallon. Meantime, inflation isn't slowing, and Fed Chair Kevin Warsh says the central bank may have to make moves soon if it wants to bring that down.
1: We must be confident that underlying inflation is moving to our objective, clearly and at sufficient speed. Otherwise, we have work to do. That's our job. That's our mandate, and that's our charge to keep.
0: Warsh speaking at the annual Economic Policy Symposium in Jackson Hole, Wyoming yesterday. He says policymakers still aim to bring down inflation to its 2% annual goal, but a key measure this week shows the current rate at 3.7. That's partly why stocks were lower to end the trading week. Here's Bloomberg's Charlie Pellett.
2: Indexes bounced between gains and losses for much of the trading session, dominated by Warsh's speech. The market is now pricing in a chance of a Fed hike by the end of the year. The Dow this week up by 0.5%. NASDAQ on the week up by 0.8%. Charlie Pellett, Bloomberg Radio.
0: And White House teleprompter operator Gabriel Perez will pay more than $172,000 to end a federal investigation into alleged well-timed prediction market bets about President Trump's speeches. The CFTC says Perez knew the information he learned during his work was confidential and wasn't supposed to be shared with anyone outside of the White House. He's agreed to a 3-year trading ban. Global news 24 hours a day and whenever you want it with Bloomberg News Now. I'm Monica Ricks, and this is Bloomberg.
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9: John Tucker. A report from Bank of America finds small businesses are increasingly spending on tech services, including artificial intelligence. The report concludes it's a productivity play. Businesses are using these tools to improve employee efficiency and add growth. Sharon Miller, president of business banking at B of A, says small business spending is up 14% year over year in technology.
10: They are repositioning some of those funds to invest more into technology, AI, where that can help them with either their productivity gain or with, you know, marketing, all different sorts of things we're hearing from clients.
9: According to Miller, small businesses aren't necessarily cutting existing staff to reposition their spending. Instead, they may be holding off on hiring additional workers. B of A services 3.5 million small and medium-sized businesses. And that's the Bloomberg Small Business Report.
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16: This is a story about democratization. From its humble beginnings in the late 19th century, the American film industry has evolved into a $10 billion business, largely dominated by a handful of studios, the Warner Brothers and Universals and Disneys of this world. But now, new technologies are changing that world, making it possible for just about anyone to create movies of their own. This video revolution is giving rise to a new generation of filmmakers, one growing up far outside of the traditional studio system. 5 years ago, Alex Kister posted a video on YouTube that changed his life.
17: If you see another person that looks identical to you, run away and hide.
18: Here's kind of my wall of achievements that I've had over the past couple of years on YouTube. The first big one being the 100,000 subscribers that I got, which is, you know, the silver plaque. Kind of the more recent one is the million subscriber plaque that I got about a year and a half ago or so, which is just so insane. And I never even imagined in a million years that I would get that number of followers on a project that I've been doing.
16: It was in this small Wisconsin neighborhood, about 45 minutes northwest of Milwaukee, that Kister developed, filmed, and released a supernatural horror series called The Mandela Catalog.
19: We thank you.
16: Attracting millions of viewers and the attention of Hollywood bigwigs, Kister recently signed a deal to develop a feature film with Amazon Studios and Steven Spielberg's Amblin Entertainment.
13: The thing that surprised me the most was you uploaded your first video in June, 5 years.

0: ago. And it was just for fun, you know, you didn't have any expectations or anything. And then it just exploded almost overnight.
1: Kister is part of a growing craze of YouTubers taking the film and TV industry by storm. They start with immediate access to an audience of over 2.5 billion users around the world, accounting for nearly 14% of all U.S. television viewing, according to Nielsen, more than any other single platform or service.
2: It is completely taking over the world. And the funny thing is, the industry just realizes that it happened over the last year. It happened 5 years ago. They just weren't paying attention.
1: Alan Descrignol is the CEO of FilmHub, an online movie and television distribution platform.
2: We're in this amazing era where it's up to the creative and the filmmaker to make that decision and choice to really own their own destiny. And we're seeing that throughout every area of business right now. And it's just happening in film.
3: YouTube itself has become such a massive platform, right? It's the dominant place that people watch video in the world. And as a result, it's also, you know, the place where people post video and post their films.
1: But the YouTube creators are not limited to the free streaming service. Increasingly, they're breaking into the theatrical box office. So far this year, there have been no less than 3 theatrical hits directed by filmmakers who came directly out of YouTube.
4: Have you ever actually, like, flirted with Nikki?
1: Among them, Obsession, which cost $750,000 to make and earned 650 times its budget at the box office.
5: What did you find?
1: While Backrooms became the highest grossing film in A24's history. Both films were produced by Abhijay Prakash's Blumhouse Atomic Monster.
3: Not only is the box office doing so great and really now in comparison or in contention with comparisons to pre-pandemic times, but horror as a share of that box office has grown higher than it's ever been.
1: Horror was the third largest film genre last year, accounting for more than 15% of domestic ticket sales. So far this year, horror has grossed over $800 million at the box office.
3: Horror in particular lends itself to original theatrical events because horror also has more room, you know, for doing things in different ways. For filmmakers seeking to do original storytelling in theaters, horror is kind of the singular genre, the most resilient genre to be active in. It's got to be a scary horror event. Like, that's what drives people to the box office. There's so many choices that people have to watch things on their phones, at home. Compelling them to leave their house requires having an experience or delivering on an experience or promising an experience in the movie theater.
1: Scary is one way to bring people to the movie theater. Another is repeat franchises that continue to perform well, even as that performance tends to fade with each new installment. And then, of course, there's the blockbuster. Things like this year's Spider-Man and Odyssey.
3: I think it's very hard to kind of paint with a broad brush and say, originals are winning and sequels are losing. IP and sequels and franchises are relevant and an important part of our business, but we have to make room for originals, and the market is responding to that right now.
1: That some new ideas coming from YouTube creators are finding great success in theaters does not make that the norm. With the introduction of a large new group of creators has come an explosion in how much they're creating. The vast majority of which never find the audience that Obsession or Backrooms have enjoyed.
2: There's 400,000 new pieces of content created every year on IMDb alone. That's on IMDb. That's not counting every YouTube video. That's not counting everything on TikTok, right? When you think about how much is actually being created, you realize that there's a massive inequality in the supply and the demand and how that equals.
6: So there's a lot of talk about democratization of cinema. A world in which everybody gets to decide what they want to watch. At the same time, aren't there some benefits to having a studio, an executive, presumably somebody who has some experience, commit to something? Say, we will actually put a lot of money into this.
2: 100% something that needs to continue to exist, right? Not every film is meant to be done by, you know, on a low budget, right? There's some films that require a big, massive creative swing, and you need to be willing to bet it. Same as in the venture ecosystem, right? There's certain companies that need billions of dollars to fund. But at the same time, the world is getting easier and easier now to have outsized hits without that funding and investment.
1: The online explosion of video content isn't supplying new material only to cinema. It's also flowing into what we used to call television.

0: State Fair at the Nebraska Building on the south end all the way through Labor Day. You're going to want to check that out, the Outdoor Encounter. If you've never been there before, you deserve it. Treat yourself and go check out the, I believe it's the third largest waterfowl in the entire state, and it happens to be indoors, but we've got archery range, pellet gun range, a whole bunch of fun stuff, another stream outside, a tree fort, we've got some natural playgrounds, we've got a fish tank, which is always a big attraction, all that going great guns, and we will for a while. But I'm not alone, as you know, here on Nebraska Outdoors every Saturday, where we celebrate the wild spaces, friendly faces, and state park places that make Nebraska the natural wonder that we are, because we're never too far away. If you can hear my voice, it means that we have some professional in studio making it happen behind the control boards there. We have the Saint Upper producers, Jill St. James. How are you doing this morning?
1: I'm good.
0: Good.
1: State Fair, huh? Wow.
0: Yeah. Things on a stick.
1: What's your favorite State Fair food on a stick?
0: On a stick?
1: Yeah.
0: That's, well,
1: do you try a new one every year?
0: That one means it rules out funnel cakes.
1: Oh,
0: I usually have a funnel
1: cake
0: at some point of the fair.
1: Right.
0: And I also like the beef pit. They have some really good prime rib sandwich. I make that a big, but that's not on a stick.
1: No, it's not.
0: Boy, I'm going to go with just something just crazy. The one thing that I never thought would really taste good is, you know, like a deep fat fried Twinkie.
1: Oh, yeah, exactly.
0: If you deep fat fry an Oreo. Tastes good.
1: Yeah, that tastes good.
0: I've never been daring enough to try, and I don't know if it's there this year, the deep fat fried butter, which it just seems like a little redundant.
1: Sounds like, yeah, I was going to say, it sounds a little redundant.
0: Now
1: doesn't
0: we're
1: it?
0: Just accidentally dropping things into the fryer and poking
1: right.
0: them to get them out.
1: Exactly.
0: Hey,
1: oil upon oil upon oil.
0: $12. Yep. But you know, you got the lemonade, you got all that type of
1: stuff.
0: Great way to get all sugared up. So
1: fun.
0: We'll see. I won't, I've only been there on the periphery.
1: Okay.
0: I hope that means the edges.
1: Right.
0: To this point, I believe I'm there tomorrow on one of the ranges, whether that's the old-fashioned shooting gallery or the archery range there at the Nebraska Building South End there at the Gaming Park. So
1: stop by and say hi.
0: Yeah, exactly. Exactly. Lots of fun stuff. Just another sign of how things are changing. We had some football games on Friday night at high school. We had some football that's going to be played today. I do believe that one of the spots my family member goes to and dances on the dance squad, I'm going to be watching the Concordia Bulldogs a little bit later this evening as well. So all sorts of fun stuff, folks, and we're going to get you ready for it because we've got a full slate as we make this turn from August into September. Now, before I go too far, though, I also want to remind everybody that this is our, Jill, make sure I'm doing my algebra correct here.
1: You're asking me about math.
0: Carry the two. This is our second to last Saturday morning show.
1: That is true. Yes.
0: We've got next week will be the final one as Salt Dogs baseball season wraps up its regular season anyway. And then we'll be making the switch back to Thursday evenings. Do we start at 6 o'clock? You better tell me that. I'm going to mess this up.
1: Yes.
0: 6 o'clock. 6 a.m.
1: 6 p.m.
0: Saturdays tomorrow, or this and next week. 6 p.m. Right here in the same spot on Thursday evenings. We'll talk a little bit more about that, but hopefully you'll make the switch with us as well. We got a lot of things to cover. We've got we can talk a little bit more about the state fair. I know everyone's getting psyched up for some of the other fall activities. We've got a Youth Silhouette Invitational taking place in Oconto or near Broken Bow, Nebraska. We've got Missouri River Outdoor Expo taking place the middle of September as well. But the glorious 1st of September, which if the beautiful Nebraska land calendar here in studio is correct, will be on Tuesday, this coming Tuesday. And the glorious 1st of September is definitely a change as some of the early wing shooting, archery for deer, prairie grouse seasons, all sorts of fun things kind of open up and is kind of the official kickoff to some of our hunting seasons. Though squirrel's been open all this month, September is when things really start hitting the go button as well. And so we're going to talk a little wildlife tonight, if it works for you, Jill.
1: Anything works for me.
0: Oh, good.
1: That's
0: good,
1: okay.
0: Good, good. Because
1: yeah.
0: uh-huh. I'm glad you made some more coffee this morning because we do have a third in studio. Can I bring him in?
1: Yes.
0: Perfect.
1: Please do.
0: All right. We're going to talk some, well,

0: the furry side of life and our wild critters. No stranger to Nebraska Outdoors. Oh, it's his first time on our Saturday morning show. We've got Mr. Sam Wilson, who is our fur bear program manager. Would you please hold your applause? Hold on. Oh, my goodness. Oh, thank you. This your entourage is well trained. And because his title's long, and make sure I get this right, Sam, large carnivore program manager.
1: Fur bear and carnivore program manager.
0: So you manage all sorts of programs.
1: Lots of animals that have fur and teeth.
0: Lots of animals
1: not
0: that
1: all
0: have
1: of
0: fur
1: them. Some
0: and teeth. So when you say not all of them, does that mean not all have teeth or not all of them have fur?
1: I don't manage them all.
0: Don't
1: manage. There are other furred and toothed animals that I do not manage.
0: And that's one of those things I want to know. Because the term fur bear has been used for long, long, long time.
1: Yeah.
0: Are people still understand what that means? Or are you getting more questions on, hey, Sam, I got these house mice moving around. You know, what do I do with them? And things like that.
1: I get all kinds of questions for sure. But, kind of depends on the age of the person. I think people who grew up and have trapped themselves have heard that term before, but if you've never heard it before, it makes it sound like a furry bear, like an ursid, like a bear. But the fur bears, for people who are not familiar, all the listeners, are the animals that have valuable fur that are trapped for their pelts. So,
0: well, now it just begs to ask this question. How many furry bear questions have you gotten?
1: Oh, many.
0: Have you really?
1: Dozens and dozens.
0: And is it more than, do they live here, or is it what species do we have? Do they like honey as much as what I see on TV?
1: Everything you can imagine.
0: That always reminds me of the story of my brother who worked in a winery for a short time and had a very excited tourist come running in and ran from one side of the store to the other and then looked very disappointed. So my brother asked, can I help you? And he's like, well, where are the wieners? And just like, wieners? Yeah, where are the bratwursts and the hot dogs? And just like, this is a wienery, right? Just like, no, it's a winery. And we have wine here. Anyway, the problem with drink, we'll get into that later. So you're a pretty popular individual, and I'm glad we were able to make this work this week to get you in here, because you have not slowed down since last you've been here by any means. All sorts of fun things taking place. But one of the things I asked a lot of our folks is, well, you know, okay, we're coming up on the hunting and trapping season, and we'll talk about that perhaps a little bit. But what does a fur bear biologist do in the summertime?
1: Summertime's nice, in part because things slow down a little bit, so I can catch up on some reading that I need to do, keep up with the latest science on all the different species and techniques that people are using to survey them. But we work on regulations, too. We just passed some new regulations for mountain lion hunting, and so it's kind of a catch-up time to get like up to date on tasks. And then if I'm lucky, I get outside a few times. But, yeah.
0: Is there a busy time of year then when it really gets crazy?
1: Yeah, fall and winter.
0: Fall and winter. So we're just heading into that.
1: Heading right into it.
0: Oh, there you go. Now, you mentioned catching up on reading and research and stuff like that. That's the one thing I always like to stress is you're talking to other biologists in other states that deal with similar animals or the same animals sometimes on a pretty consistent basis, and probably been, you know, the conferences and meetings and talking back and forth. It's not like you're doing this all in a vacuum.
1: Absolutely not. No, that would be I wouldn't be very good at my job if I did that. So it's great to get out. There's a meeting for Midwest Fur Bear Biologists where we all get together once a year and share the latest tips and techniques and make sure we each know what the other state is doing. And then a couple of years ago, attended an international mountain lion workshop down in Albuquerque, New Mexico, where we talked to researchers from North and South America both.
0: Oh, wow.
1: And so all biologists are doing this, and it really helps us make sure that we're not trying to reinvent the wheel, and if someone came up with a better idea, we can borrow it.
0: Oh, there you go. There you go. And that's one of the neat things, because as we've talked about before, just as soon as we think we've got things figured out, nature seems to throw us a curveball. There's a twist. They decide to do something different. So I think you've also been doing some research this summer as well.
1: Yes.
0: I've heard of some tagging projects and all that. What do you?
1: Yep. So a couple things I got out on into the field myself. I participated and helped out on a couple hikes for our mountain lion genetics research project, where we take a specially trained scat detector dog, and we hike him through the best canyons in the Niobrara River Valley this past summer.
0: Hold on.
1: Yeah.
0: Scat dogs. I think we've talked about it some, but we're now that we're on Saturday morning and it's early,
1: yeah,
0: I wanted to make sure you said that right. Scat dogs. So most of us dog owners are trying to keep our dogs away from scat.
1: Right.
0: That four-letter word that begins with S, ends in T,
1: yep,
0: comes out of you, comes out of me, that type of stuff, right?
1: Mm-hmm.
0: But there are people that have dogs that are trained to sniff this out.
1: Yeah, as it turns out, if you can't get it to stop, you might be able to make money off your dog if you become a scat detector dog handler.
0: Here's an opportunity.
1: That's right.
0: And for certain animals, I mean, it's helpful because from that those left behinds, those droppings, you can get DNA, you can look at diet, I'm guessing.
1: Yep, we've done both. And so it's been super useful for us. We find mountain lion scat, send it off to the genetics lab, and we can count up the different number of mountain lions we detected, how many are male and female, how they're related. And like you mentioned, you can also look at diet, which is really helpful because the smaller animals that mountain lions eat, we don't see any indication of that on the GPS collars we put on them.
0: Okay,
1: so we have to look at scat for the, you know, like rabbits and smaller items.
0: Okay, which is always interesting. I get a kick out of that because you bring that up, I know, in the bird world as well, when you have Joel Jorgensen in here from time to time. Sometimes those biologists and researchers that are working with small mammals, they go right to the owls to see what they're eating, because if it's around,
1: that's right,
0: they find it.
1: Owl pellets will have it.
0: Yeah, that's easier to find than something that moves around and pretty small and hidden. Well, it looks like we're going to have to take a pause here real quick, but folks, we're going to get into more of the fur bear things. We're going to see what Sam's got on his schedule for the days and weeks ahead. We're going to see, are you going to the state fair this year? Are you headed out there?
1: I'm not planning this year, but it is a great event. I've been many years, enjoy the food, enjoy the company, worked the archery range, worked the pellet gun range.
0: So
1: it's a great event.
0: Jill asked me about my favorite food on a stick. Do you have a favorite fair food that goes on a stick? Or fair food. You don't even have to. You can leave the stick off.
1: Funnel cake, probably. I'd funnel kick cake in on that one too, especially if it's morning and I can have a cup of coffee with it. That's my go-to.
0: There you go.
1: Yeah.
0: There you go. That's pretty cool. There you go. But we'll talk to you about some of the upcoming seasons, maybe a little bit more about the mountain lions and some other critters, including those that you put up some trail camera traps for.
1: Sure.
0: We'll get into a whole bunch on that, maybe a little bit more on the research if you're able to stick around. So, boy, folks, we're going to get into the wild and the furry when we return. You're listening to Nebraska Outdoors.
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5: This is Nebraska Outdoors on KFOR.
6: And a big welcome back to Outdoor Nation. This is Nebraska Outdoors. I'm Hershey with your Nebraska Game and Parks, and we are talking with Sam Wilson, who's a fur bear and large carnivore program manager. You might have the most words in your title.
7: Yeah, it's a mouthful.
6: It is, and they keep adding to it. When we first met, I think you were a fur bear program manager, well, and then you became the large carnivore program manager, and they're probably going to add something yet. I mean, you've been there almost long enough to get a third program.
7: Well,
6: right?
7: I hope not, but it's actually easier to understand now because when I started, it was fur bearers and non-game mammal program manager, and people often don't know what fur bearers are, and then they also often don't know what non-game mammals are. So because mountain lions had come back to the state, we changed it to at least one word that people might know what is.
6: Oh, there you go. Yeah. There you go, because I know that one area, you get, like I said, you're a popular guy, but that one area probably gets some more questions outside of the furry bears that we heard about earlier, folks. Probably gets more questions than just about any other part of it. But before we dive into that, I'm kind of curious, because one of the last times you were on the show, we were talking about one of the rare sightings of a spotted skunk.
7: That's right, yeah.
6: And we had one of the latest documented sightings, actual confirmed sightings of a spotted skunk, which is different than the skunks we commonly see here in Nebraska.
7: Yeah, striped skunk is the skunk that you see all over the state that is the most common. It's in every county, yep.
6: And yeah, and it's the one we usually smell in the spring when love is in the air.
7: See on the roadside in February.
6: Yep, and we think about Pepe Le Pew and all that type of stuff. The spotted skunk, just as the name says, spots instead of stripes, but smaller.
7: It is smaller. It's about the size of a squirrel. But it's black with white spots, as the name indicates. Pretty unique little animal.
6: In some areas, spotted skunk wasn't the common name.
7: Yeah.
6: Civet cat,
7: polecat. There's a lot of different like colloquial names for it. So.
6: But still has the same skunk
7: animal
6: essence.
7: Oh yeah, it can still get you.
6: Still get you. Yeah. And that was something that's historically been native to Nebraska and just kind of disappeared.
7: Yep. So it long ago, like back in the 1920s and 30s and 40s, people were trapping tens of thousands of these animals, and for some reason, throughout the Midwest and much of its range, it's greatly diminished, including in Nebraska, to the point where there are many years that go by where we don't detect or confirm the presence of a single one.
6: Oh, wow.
7: Yeah.
6: Wow. And was it two Novembers ago, or was it just this last November?
7: This last November, yeah.
6: November 2025, we had an authenticated confirmation of the sighting of a spotted cat.
7: We did. Spotted skunk.
6: And can you tell our listeners who saw it?
7: So this is a fun story, in part because my program is in like tasked with trying to find this animal. So we set up a master's project with trail cameras and run citizen science programs across the state and set up websites and asked our hunters and everyone that we interact with, our trappers. I ask about it on the fur harvest surveys. Have you seen a spotted skunk? And lo and behold, I'm up on the Niobrara River hunting deer, and I get a nice little buck that morning and think, I should hike these canyons because it's beautiful here.
6: Oh,
7: and
6: yeah.
7: I take a nice little walk, and I'm back in the cedars and the pine trees and the steep canyon side, and I see a little black critter crawl up across right in front of me. And at first I thought, okay, skunk. And then I thought, that's too small. Is that a mink?
6: Pretty small, yeah.
7: What's a mink doing up here on top? And lo and behold, it's the spotted skunk, and he does the little handstand and puts his tail up in the they stand on their front paws and put the rest of their body up in the air to warn you, hey, I can spray you. I may look cute
6: and
7: little,
6: potent.
7: But I'm potent.
6: Yeah.
7: So I was able to document that, and we got another record. So previously we'd had one trail camera photo that year from the Niobrara Valley, and before that the confirmation before was back in 2017. So it was a big deal, and for me it was really. Really great.
6: So
7: day.
6: Good. You successfully harvested a deer, or you might not have been in that canyon.
7: That's the point here. Everyone should get out there and make sure they harvest some wildlife. Buy your permits. Get out in the great outdoors.
6: Oh, well, there you go. See. That is an interesting little twist of fate right there.
7: Yeah.
6: Now I know that I think you got some photos.
7: I did, yeah.
6: As well to help with the confirmation. I mean, it's hard when you've got the state's expert kind of. Who's going to confirm it anyway, seeing it, that doesn't hurt, but having some other people, some proof there so that others, like, all right, yeah, you saw this,
7: yeah.
6: Makes it all legit. I assume you've been back up there in that area trying to get more photos of this individual or seeing if it's the similar or same one as...
7: I think we'll be heading back up here in a month or so with a Nebraska land photographer to set up some real high-quality trail cameras a lot better than the ones I use.
6: Oh, okay.
7: And maybe get high enough quality photos that we can put an article in Nebraska land with it.
6: So, ooh.
7: I mean, look forward to that, everybody.
6: Oh, that will be kind of cool and just kind of neat seeing that. And that's one of the... you take pride in, right? I mean, just a little bit of wow.
7: Yeah.
6: You know, gone, and then all of a sudden, just like, boom.
7: I really could not believe it was happening. It was amazing.
6: I bet not.
7: What a day.
6: I bet not. And so when you got back to civilization,
7: yeah.
6: You had two stories to tell. Which one did you lead with, the deer or the spotted skunk?
7: Forgot about the deer a little bit, other than I had to clean it. But luckily, my kids helped me with that. Actually, what I did was I went straight to deer check because my coworker who works in the more with the non-game mammals and threatened and endangered species, he and I have both helped with these projects to try to find the species.
6: Yeah.
7: And he was working deer check, so I sat down with him.
6: Wow.
7: And I had the picture of the spotted skunk on my phone, and I showed it to him. And he's like, yep, that's a spotted, because where I was looking for a legit spotted skunk photo. And he's like, who's that from? And then I rolled to the next picture, and the next picture, and the next picture, and the next picture, and it just hit him hard. He's like, really?
6: Oh, that's pretty cool, and yeah. There are been more than a couple of success stories in our fur bear world, and we'll kind of dive into those here in just a bit. But let's kind of give listeners, when you say those animals, fur bears, those that have some pelts that have traditionally been worth money, I mean, things that like bobcats and raccoons and coyotes and fox and all that stuff kind of pop to mind. What else is under your purview?
7: There's about a dozen of them, so we've got long-tailed weasels, which a lot of people don't think of, but people do trap.
6: We got weasels in Nebraska.
7: We do. We have a couple different species of weasels, but long-tailed weasels are fur bearers. And then you have the animals that are kind of in the water are mink and river otters, which look very similar, although otters are huge compared to a mink. And we can talk about otters afterwards, but you also have muskrats and beaver.
6: Okay.
7: So otters, muskrats, and beaver are trap only. And we don't allow people to shoot at these three animals that are almost always in the water. Do you have any idea why that is?
6: I would assume in hunter ed we talk about not shooting at water because of the ricochet.
7: There you go.
6: Issue.
7: My dad was a hunter safety instructor, and so that was one of the big things that stuck with me. And as soon as I got this job, I thought, well, that makes sense.
6: That makes sense.
7: I don't want people flinging 270 rounds of beavers.
6: No.
7: Right.
6: But what's going on in that world right now on those fur bears? The smaller ones. Let's start, not the large carnivores yet, but more of those smaller ones, because it's still pretty warm out there.
7: Yeah.
6: In nature, things are always kind of moving from one thing to the next.
7: Yeah. So the thing that's happening right now is that the young of the year that were for almost all the fur bear species are born in March, April, or May.
6: Okay.
7: And they grow up quickly. And right now, they're almost the same size as their parents. And for some species, they're already going off to explore a little bit on their own. And so by, end of August, early September, into October, a lot of those young are dispersing out. And so There will be a few of these younger animals that people will see and will wander and get in trouble, might get in your garage or something. And,
6: oh, okay.
7: Or, you know, cause some issue, but a lot of those younger animals are dispersing. And then breeding seasons for a lot of them are in the winter, so then that'll be the next thing. If you have a fox screaming out your window, like I've had in Lincoln, sometime in January or February or maybe early March, that's what's going on there. And then young born in the spring. So.
6: And you bring up fox, and we might have to talk about the urban fox, because here in the capital city, I mean, it's no surprise to most folks that are paying attention that their numbers have definitely, I mean, they've been around for several years, which when they first kind of started showing up, it was kind of a shock, and still kind of neat to see them, but they definitely figured out living in city limits has got some benefits.
7: It sure does. And one of the big ones is that in the canid world, the bigger canid kills the smaller canid. And so the scariest thing to a red fox is a coyote. And coyotes do end up in our cities, especially if there's a bigger wild area, you know, a big wooded creek bottom that comes in and has a lot of green space.
6: Okay.
7: But foxes are willing to tolerate people and be in backyards and escape from dogs, and coyotes aren't quite as bold. And so foxes have really figured out Lincoln and Omaha and Columbus and Norfolk and a lot of these towns and cities, the backyards, coyotes don't want to go there, and they can eke out their own little space where they feel a little bit safer.
6: What are they feeding on?
7: All kinds of stuff, but mostly rodents, squirrels, birds, mostly wild food. At least it looks that way. I'm sure they'll eat dog food if you leave it out, or cat food if you leave it out at night.
6: Hmm.
7: We had a pair in my backyard for 7 years, and they brought back blue jays and robins and squirrels, and they cruised the roads all up and down our neighborhood and picked up every road-killed squirrel. And,
6: oh, okay.
7: And then mouths full of voles and moles and deer mice and all kinds of stuff.
6: Oh, wow. I know just not long ago, folks, on Tuesday mornings, they let me sneak into a local TV station, 1011. Can I say 1011 on this show?
8: You go right ahead.
6: All right. On 1011, Tuesday mornings, just after 9 o'clock, they let me sneak in and talk a little bit about outdoors and what we talk about here on a weekly basis. And I remember, as I was walking in, I caught that movement across the street. I mean, right across the street. And just like, oh, somebody's dog's out. And then you realize that fox, to me, don't move quite like a dog, but not quite like a cat either. They're just something a little bit different in their gait and all that. And I looked at that, and it's like, that was a beautiful, beautiful red fox walking past. And my first thought is, and I must have said it out loud, just like, you don't belong here. He just could have cared less about me. And then he looked at me, and he blurted out, you don't belong here either. You know, you've got a face for radio. But it was just kind of interesting how he knew. He kind of adapted. As long as I kept space, just like going about, going to find some food, and off we go.
7: They're kind of like squirrels. They get used to people being around and cars driving by. And so the foxes that are born in town see people all the time.
6: They do.
7: They're used to it.
6: That is pretty interesting. And like you said, as these animals disperse, especially out, I'm guessing mom and dad don't do a great job teaching them how to cross roads.
7: Not good enough.
6: Now, were you involved in that Dead Ahead project that our Fish and Wildlife Education folks were putting on earlier this year as far as recording roadkill?
7: I wasn't over there for that.
6: Oh, boy. We're going to have to check in on that. But it was an actual project where we had folks doing some transects on certain days. And they could also go on, I believe it's iNaturalist, and report different roadkill that they would find to kind of, again, that idea of where we're seeing things and what's out of place, perhaps, what's new. Because some of the big things, like we'll talk about here in just a bit, like mountain lions, saw some road kills early on when they first started coming to the state.
7: Yep.
6: Another, and I don't know who this belongs to, armadillos. Because we see some of those road kill as well, and it's just more proof that things are kind of making their way in or figuring out a way.
7: Yeah, some of those southern species are moving north as things warm up, and armadillos are one of those. I saw one all the way up by Atkinson, which is
6: my goodness.
7: Nebraska. So,
6: who does that fall to? Is that non-game? Do you give that to non-game biologist? Or
7: hopefully not me. Yeah,
6: not game.
7: They're a really interesting animal.
6: They don't have enough fur to be in your world, huh?
7: Yeah, but becoming more and more common here and in Iowa, they're just moving north in general.
6: Oh, yeah. There you go. All right, folks, we're going to get into some bigger, furrier topics and get out the big wheel of spin when we return. You're listening to Nebraska Outdoors.
8: Here's a look at Lincoln's first forecast. A blend of clouds and sun today, with daytime highs approaching 95. South winds 10 to 20 miles per hour. Lows around 78 tonight. 98 tomorrow, slight chance of thunderstorms. I'm weatherology meteorologist Paul Trombley on KFOR FM 101.5 and 1240 AM. Online at KFORnow.com. Right now, it's 71 degrees.
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0: And we're going to jump back into the conservation conversation here real quick. Folks, I'm Hershey with your Nebraska Game and Parks, and we've been having the pleasure of talking to one Sam Wilson, who happens to be our fur bear and large carnivore program manager. Make sure I get all those bits and pieces on there. But again, folks, we are coming to the end of this month, and we've got the dove season opener on the 1st. We've got prairie grouse opening. We got archery deer opening on Tuesday, the 1st. The one reminder for all those that might be heading out on that day or real soon for the dove season, which is one of the popular early seasons, or the teal season, which is beginning on the 5th and not too far from, week from today. Day, if my math is correct, you need to track down that harvest information program number. Absolutely free. You can do that on our permits page right now, but you're going to need to have that, especially for those 16 and up. It's required. If you're 15 and under and want to take part in the two-tier option, the special harvest opportunity when it comes to duck hunting during the regular season, folks of all ages can get signed up for that, but they need to have that harvest information, or what we call HIP number, and you can find that all and your permits and everything you need on our website, outdoornebraska.gov. You can also find this year's dove fact sheet, which has some cool ideas about spots to try, including some wildlife management areas where some small greens or different management practices have been put to use to try to attract those very challenging birds out there that helps support conservation with every missed shot when it comes to the shotgun shell. So check that out and all that good stuff. Again, talking with Sam Wilson, fur bear program manager, large carnivore program manager. And this has been your first time on our Saturday morning show, right?
7: I believe so.
0: Yeah. And with only two left, this will probably be the time you're on it this year.
7: Yeah.
0: Something we do just because, again, our main audience that we appeal to are those folks that jump into the car on Saturday morning, forgot they had the radio on, and just decide, I'm just going to leave it here instead of changing the channel, because that's a lot of work, folks.
6: we just have to kind of

0: There's some folks that follow us from Thursday to Saturday morning, but there's some new listeners out there, and we want to prove that, well, we don't just allow anybody and everybody to come in as a guest to the program. The standards are lesser for the host, I understand, but for our guests, we want to prove that you know what you're talking about. So we've got this big wheel of spin. We still have to come up with a better name. We're running out of time here.
1: Actually, I think that's it. I think
0: the big wheel of
1: we've
0: spin.
1: Called it that more than three times, so there you go.
0: It's stuck.
1: It's stuck.
0: This is the best we
1: can
0: do.
1: Too late to change now.
0: Yeah. We had meeting after meeting there for the first month, and now it's like, yeah, let's stick with that.
1: Wheel of spin.
0: This is the best we can do.
1: Sure.
0: Yeah, we got to stop. You know, we got to focus more.
1: Okay.
0: So what we're going to ask is, as Jill rolls out the big wheel of spin, we're going to ask you to spin the wheel. Which chooses the category. It's just kind of a random thing.
2: Mm-hmm.
0: So, and then we're going to read you the answer for that category.
2: Okay.
0: And you have to give us the question.
2: Can I use ChatGPT to help me with this? Or is that not,
1: is that like phoning a
2: not
1: friend?
2: Allowed?
0: No,
1: phoning an AI friend.
0: Yeah, I would say, I bet you could call somebody that isn't up yet. That would be more fun. That would be more radio education and entertainment than anything else. But this is about what you know, not what your phone knows or what you can search, which is always a good thing to have. But, again, we ask that you answer in the kind of a form of a question.
2: Okay.
0: All right. All right. Not like any other show you've ever heard of. I understand that.
2: No trivia show.
0: No. Not at all. In fact, we are still, Jill, and I think we've run the numbers.
1: Yeah.
0: We are the most popular trivia show during this hour on this station at this moment. Still, we maintain that all
1: even
0: summer.
1: Even in the state, yes.
0: Yeah, in the state. Yeah, the tri-state area. Okay, right, I got
1: all right.
0: That far.
1: Okay.
0: We got to crunch more numbers. Okay, so first of all, we got to figure out the category.
1: Okay.
0: So here we go.
1: Here we go.
3: Now, here are your categories.
0: Oh, and this is going to be a fun one here. This is a little bit of chance. Heads or tails. Okay. Fact or fiction. Are you good with true and false questions?
2: 50% or somewhere around there.
0: True. Okay. Gooseberries. How do you feel about gooseberries?
2: Pie is good.
0: Gooseberry pie is good. Have you ever had gooseberry jam?
2: I have, yeah.
0: And not as good as the pie?
2: I like both. Yeah, I like a little bit of that bitter flavor, like rhubarb and gooseberry and all those.
0: That's bitter.
2: I like it.
0: I'm rhubarb. I don't know about gooseberries.
2: Yeah.
0: Constipation. Oh, no.
1: No.
0: Extirpation. What is extirpation?
2: Do I need to answer in the form of a question?
0: No, this one's just a question.
2: Because that is a question.
0: Yeah, this isn't a question. You haven't spun the wheel yet.
2: Extirpation is when an animal or species is wiped out from a local area.
0: Uh-huh.
2: So mountain lions, for instance, and bighorn sheep and elk and others were extirpated from our state.
0: Oh, wow. See, this is educational already. Already proven the point.
2: News update, though. They're all back.
0: There you go. Things with spots.
2: Mm-hmm.
0: Things that stink. Oh, this might be a timely one. Things that stink. I was going to say, these Saturday morning.
1: That's a pretty wide open category.
0: If it wasn't for the coffee in here, folks, these Saturday morning shows would be a little bit more ripe than the Thursday nights. It's harder to get ready for this early. All right.
1: Okay.
0: So, Sam, you get to, you basically get to choose the category by spinning the big wheel of spin.
2: Okay.
0: We only ask that it goes around at least one full rotation to get there. But be careful. We have had a few people nearly get hurt on this.
2: I'll put my back into it.
0: And yeah, bend with your knees. Is that right? No, you need to save your knees. Bend with your back. The one thing I will say is nobody has missed one of these questions yet. They've got them all right. So the pressure's on. Yeah, we're only down to two shows. So statistically, someone's going to get it wrong sooner or later. All right.
1: Here we go.
0: Yep, here we go. You ready, Sam?
2: I'm ready.
0: Give it a spin.
2: Uh-huh.
0: There we go. Whew. He's spinning it the wrong way.
2: All right.
0: Good. No. Constipation. I mean, how do you say that word?
2: Extirpation.
0: Extirpation.
2: Yeah.
0: All right. So here we go. We got to see what that has to say. Okay. Once gone from Nebraska, that's extirpated, right?
2: Yep.
0: Release efforts began in 1986.
2: Yep.
0: Removed from the state threatened list in January 2020.
2: Sounds familiar.
0: Yeah. What's the question?
2: What is the river otter?
0: Yeah, look at that. We're still batting 1,000, folks. That's pretty. We had some issue with the wheel there. We're going to have to get that oiled one more time. But at the same token, something good happened in 2020.
2: Absolutely.
0: River Otter, been a project you were part of, and probably you weren't here at the beginning of it. You're not that old.
2: Yeah, my predecessors did a lot of the good work to bring River Otters back, and with the help of Nebraska Fur Harvesters, which is the local kind of trapping club that promotes trapping, they helped us find places to put otters, and they worked with their constituents to avoid otters with their traps, and they were real instrumental in it. And then just a little plug for fur harvesters and trappers in other states, Louisiana, Alaska, they actually captured 159 river otters with little number 11 double long spring foothold traps and sent them back to our state. And thanks to all that work and further research and conservation efforts, we have river otters in nearly every major river and stream in the state.
0: That is pretty awesome. That is a conservation success story right there, folks. Check them out. And river otters are really cool.
2: Yeah,
0: I mean, they are really neat. They look well, playful, for one.
2: Mm-hmm.
0: And I was told and I think you've confirmed it, but we're going to ask you to reconfirm, that sometimes they get that kind of, well, we add that personality. They're playful. They're all that type of stuff. Because they're so darn good at doing what they do.
2: Yeah.
0: And catching food doesn't really take all their time like some other animals.
2: Yeah, they're in the mustelid family with weasels, and so they have a ton of energy, and they're super strong, and they're pretty good at finding food. They've got extra time. Why not go slide around on the ice?
0: Yeah. No, that's right. I remember seeing some of my very first otter slide, and just like, oh, that kind of looks fun.
2: It does.
0: And I think sometimes not only does it serve a purpose, but it can be kind of fun. But really neat critters and all that, and just kind of cool to see them from a threatened species here in the state of Nebraska. I mean, gone. Basically
2: gone. Yeah.
0: And then being able to be removed from the threatened list.
2: Yeah.
0: And
2: huge success story. For mammals, it may be one of the biggest ones I can think of. So.
0: Oh, wow.
2: Huge success.
0: Now, how long do river otters generally live? I think some of them seem to get huge.
2: Yeah, a 10-year-old otter would be pretty old. And then size-wise, they're about like bobcats, where if you get up above 30 pounds, you've got a big animal.
0: Oh, wow.
2: Like I mentioned, they're super strong. They look really cute and adorable, but if you ever encounter one for some reason, don't try to go pet that thing. It's all muscle. You're going to end up having a bad day. But luckily for us, they typically stay away from people.
0: And I think I mentioned this to you, because I know I've talked about it here on Nebraska Outdoors before, folks, that I knew one of the folks instrumental in you know, connecting me to opportunities and getting me in the natural resource world that had a similar position to you, but east of the Muddy Missouri,
2: yep.
0: One Ron Andrews.
2: I know Ron.
0: And when they were in that state, kind of reintroducing river otters as well, they used to have celebrities release them. Did I tell you this?
2: I don't know.
0: You know, radio celebrities, TV celebrities, all that type of stuff, governors, heads of state. And like you said, river otters look playful because they can be. Not always that, you know, they don't see us as, hey, come play.
2: We don't look playful for them.
0: Yeah, Ron said we found out that not all celebrities could jump the fence as fast as the river otters. And so we had to stop doing that, because there were times where some of those river otters would kind of get out of the, it was basically big dog crates that he had.
2: Mm-hmm.
0: They'd look at who'd let them go and just like, I'm coming at you. And they said, we got some footage we didn't mean to get.
2: Yep.
0: But a lot of fun, a lot of interest there, and obviously pretty cool. Where is a good spot from where we're sitting right here to see river otters? Where's the best spot?
2: If I was to go anywhere in the state and look for otters on purpose, they're always hard to find because they're mostly nocturnal, or they're underwater, or they're back in a beaver bank den. But I would head out towards, say, Wood River and Grand Island area.
0: Okay.
2: Actually, you know, March would be a great time to go because you could combo it with watching cranes.
0: Ooh.
2: Last time I was out in a crane blind, luckily for me and my family, a river otter swam up right below us. And so we got to see a river otter playing right there, right in front of us, with thousands of cranes in the background. What a morning.
0: Oh, that is pretty awesome. And that's kind of that success story, which is kind of fun to see come all the way around from gone to now. You know, not that I'd say you're going to see them everywhere, not like the fox here in the capital city, but at the same token, still a possibility and an opportunity to see something back here in the state that hasn't been here in some time. 2020, and that's one of the things I kind of forgot that happened before the rest of the world went sideways. It seems like it's been that way for some time.
2: Yep.
0: So Well, we're getting the countdown before we got to take another break. Hopefully, I can talk you into staying just a little bit longer because we're going to jump into the world of mountain lions, if that works out, and some of the things there, and we'll cover a few more bits and pieces as well, because I know just about anything outdoors will capture your interest, and if we ask you about it, you probably have an answer.
2: Great.
0: Let's do this. Well, there you go, folks. So far, we've hit polecats, river otters, and just about everything in between. We keep it going. When we return, you're listening to Nebraska Outdoors.
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0: And we're starting at the top of the hour here on Nebraska Outdoors. Welcome back. I'm Hershey with your Nebraska Game and Parks. Isn't this kind of fun, isn't it? Jill, we got the Santa producer, Jill St. James, back there behind Mission Control, making us sound good, making it all happen this morning. It's just kind of fun. What's your favorite animal with fur here in the state of Nebraska?
1: Oh, wow.
0: Besides dog or cat. I mean, wild critter. Let's stick with that.
1: It's not a raccoon.
0: You don't like raccoons? They're interesting. They are interesting.
1: They are interesting, but they tend to, you know, get into places where they're not supposed to go. I don't know. I would say I'm intrigued by the mountain lion.
0: Okay,
1: though I would never say that I'm not one of those people who have spotted one, but you always run into someone who has seen them in their backyard. You know, that kind of thing.
0: That's true. And they are something, obviously, here in the state of Nebraska, and we can jump into that. We've been talking also with Sam Wilson, our fur bear and large carnivore program specialist. And Sam, let's dive into mountain lions in this last few minutes that we have. Obviously, a critter that has gained a lot of attention ever since the first one started to show back up in the state of Nebraska. Now, were they extirpated as well?
2: They were extirpated.
0: They were
2: gone for about 100 years, 1890 out in the Pine Ridge, until 1991, also in the Pine Ridge. And the cat that was killed in 1991 was killed like 3 or 4 miles from where the last cat was killed in 1890.
0: Oh, my goodness.
2: Because the habitat out there is great.
0: It's
2: close to the Mountain West.
0: And we've kind of figured that out, that it's, some expanding populations in other states. And these things aren't like, you know, you're going to see a whole covey of them at any one time.
2: Yeah, pretty secretive animal. But, yeah, they did expand out of western states. You know, they became game animals across the Mountain West in the 1960s. And game management for their prey species, deer and elk primarily, they recovered up until through the 1990s. Their populations were going up, and lions as protected game animals with the hunting season. Also, they expanded their populations and eventually walked right back into Nebraska.
0: And that's something that's interesting. If you think about that time frame, here in Nebraska, our deer population was on the increase a lot of that time as well. So you bring in their food, and they've got some habitat they can adapt to or fits there. In some spots in Nebraska, probably looks like very similar to some of the prime habitats out west as well.
2: For sure.
0: But they also seem to figure out there's some other food sources around here, and just like our red foxes that we're talking about, nature and life finds a way.
2: Yep.
0: But it's one of those things that I also always get a kick out of, and something to keep in mind. Generally, the first ones into a new area, males.
2: Yeah, young males. So like about a year and a half old typically, which would be sort of the teenage, you know, heading off on their own sort of era for a mountain lion. But a year and a half old male would be your typical long distance disperser that cruises out farther than, say, just the Pine Ridge.
0: And like you said, kind of young and just looking for, and when there's food sources, it's pretty easy. In our temporary jungles, they grow up in our cornfields just about every year. Yep. Give them some probably decent corridors to move through. So we've had an established mountain lion population in Nebraska for about how long?
2: Well, that first documented mountain lion was in 1991, but that wasn't an evidence of the population. So the first kitten we had evidence of was in 2007.
0: 2007. Yeah. All right.
2: And that was up
0: 19
2: in the Pine
0: years
2: Ridge.
0: Ago.
2: Yeah.
0: And since then, we do have some established populations in certain areas here in Nebraska.
2: Yeah, we have.
0: Not that they won't roam all the way north, south, east, to west.
2: They can walk anywhere.
0: They've gone well east of us.
2: Mm-hmm.
0: It crossed the mighty Mississippi as well, which just shows that they don't all think smart. But at the same token, you know, what does that population look like as we've kind of gone through? Our deer numbers have gone down in some areas. We've been going through a lot of drought, and some spots of the state still in the grips of that sustained drought, and we're still kind of crispy. Has the mountain lion population still kind of followed that trend?
2: More or less, yes, over recent years especially. So it grew, the mountain lion population grew after that first kitten was born. And then there's social tolerance, which I'm sure people are aware of with deer, where you could have more deer than people are willing to tolerate with damage to crops or trying to avoid them on the highway. And so game and parks, we hold them at a level people are willing to accept. And that's the same with lions. And so it's important for people to know this coming hunting season that populations in the Pine Ridge and Wildcat Hills, those two western units, are significantly down, both of them. We wanted them to come down, and they are down. And so we're going to have fewer permits out there. And then in Niobrara Valley, it seems that they've still been expanding, and so we're offering more permits there. So there's good opportunity for people to go out and hunt, and all three of those populations in the state are doing well overall, but numbers are down in the west.
0: You mentioned, you know, permits and things like that up and down. So the goal isn't to eliminate mountain lions from the state of Nebraska.
2: Yeah, absolutely.
0: But it's keep them at a socially acceptable population range, which can change here and there, but it's kind of it's just kind of interesting to think. And that's one of those critters that obviously either, it seems like you don't have a lot of middle ground. It's either ones you really love or you're really just kind of could care, you know, don't want them around, which is kind of a fun challenge, I'm sure, in your world to balance and all that. But they're probably here to stay, kind of brought in on their own and thought, hey, like a few of us, you know, I'll live in Nebraska.
2: Yep. And they're a game animal here. They're protected by a game law, and we're going to manage them over the long term. So they'll be around. And
0: there you go. Yeah. Well, we're out of time, unfortunately. I know there's been some new things, developments like landowner permits and things like that. Where can people find out more about mountain lions?
2: Yep, at our website. You can, if you Google mountain lions Nebraska, it'll take you right there.
0: Or there you go.
2: Our website. So.
0: All right. Well, thanks for being here this morning, Sam.
2: Thank you for having me. This is great.
0: I appreciate it. Yeah. And folks, we appreciate you joining us this morning, too, here in Nebraska Outdoors on KFOR. I'm Hershey. I'll see you outdoors. And remember, time spent enjoying Nebraska's fur bears is time well spent.
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11: From ABC News, I'm Chuck Sievertson. Rescue crews are finding survivors in areas buried by floods along the border between Nepal and China. Some are Americans. Chinese and Nepali officials report over 600 dead, thousands missing. ABC's Britt Clennett in Kathmandu.
12: We traveled to Bidur, one of the hardest hit villages. Search and rescue teams using bulldozers to scoop through the rubble in the hope of finding survivors. The mud and now rain making the rescue efforts even harder. Soldiers carrying 350 people trapped inside this mud-filled hydroelectric dam tunnel to safety.

0: Well, David, first item of discussion this morning, well, it is a news item, but it's also a human interest item. The great Dolly Parton died, and of course, I was aware of her as an entertainer. I was not aware of what a dedicated and generous philanthropist she was throughout her career. Children, education, medical research, disaster relief. She was a Carnegie Medal recipient for her charitable do-gooding, Dolly Parton.
1: She was not only an incredible philanthropist, she was actually an incredible investor as well. She was one of those entertainers that took the money that she started earning and actually didn't just live the lavish lifestyle. It's common tale in entertainment and sports. People get the big contracts. They live on the big contracts. And then when the career's over,
0: blow it.
1: It's all gone. Yeah. She reinvested. Of course, most people are familiar, have heard of Dolly World, you know, in Pigeon Forge, Tennessee. But she invested in a multitude of investments, wide array. I don't know exact, you know, but the estate stuff will always come out in the trade papers that we read. We'll find out what her estate was estimated at worth. But she was an amazing investor, which allowed her to be an amazing philanthropist. So she gave away more in giving than she earned in her career from singing, from entertainment. So that tells you that she was able to turn those income into assets that turned around and grew her wealth, which enabled her to be such a giving and caring person. And the Babylon Bee, who puts out a lot of satire articles, put an article out: America's doomed. The last person that both sides respected has passed away. Unfortunately, it was just paying homage to her because she was widely followed. And you know, we were just talking about before we went on air. Nine to Five, the movie came out, I think, in 1980. I was, not yet even in high school, but you think back to those movies, entertainment, and I can't remember the Sylvester Stallone one we were talking about on the air. I'll have to get that one for you. But very, very fond memories of Dolly.
0: Well, I think she was able to pull it off. You know, she had the super glam, gaudy style, but then she'd go on, a talk show and say, "It takes a lot of money to look this cheap." And so she had that endearing quality.
1: Well, it was another great facet of her life. Her and her husband had a long, awesome marriage, but he stayed out of the limelight from day one, didn't want it.
0: Carl Dean, I think, was his name, only because I just saw it in Obits.
1: He passed away a few years ago. So kudos to the great Dolly Parton
0: All right, into the rest of the news, David. Well, here's the headline from townhall.com. Iran's economic D-Day has begun. I guess the formal name of this latest strategy is Operation Economic Outcast. Both the Treasury Secretary and the President are promoting this, what shall we call it, an economic full court press now on Iran?
1: Yeah, well, I mean, we've talked about this over the last couple of months, and I always talk about every war is truly an economic war. You go all the way back again to Pearl Harbor. Japan joined the war on the wrong side simply because they were out of energy, embargo, and they were down to about 18 months of energy in the country, so they felt they had no choice. That's economic reasons why countries get into wars in reality. Russia, Ukraine, it's based on economics, okay? This is the same thing. And now Trump is obviously running out the clock in the negotiations with Iran. Iran is trying to run out the clock for the midterm elections, knowing it's not a popular war. So they're putting on the full court economic press. And Treasury Secretary Bessent kind of went out there and laid the law down. You're either on our side or their side. There's no, "Well, we're just sitting this one out."
0: About other countries in the Middle East.
1: Economic sanctions and there's a lot that can be done to create a lot of pain. Now, it can create some chaos and disruption. In fact, a famed investor, Stanley Druckenmiller, had an op-ed in the Wall Street Journal, this morning, kind of saying, "I don't know if this is going to work or not, but I mean, everybody has their side of the story." But the bottom line of the story is they're turning up the economic pressure, which is probably going to get faster results than the military one because of the way this is. And again, no one really wants to see boots on the ground.
0: Well, and there, to that point, I think I've seen some news items saying the markets kind of like the fact that it looks like the president's going to focus on economic moves rather than military moves.
1: And we've seen oil trade down significantly, so that's saying the markets are believing this is a favorable outcome. And we've seen the most amount of ships actually going through the Strait of Hormuz since the beginning of this conflict. So we'll see. Right now, the markets are saying, "Okay, we're buying it for now."
0: Back here at home, David. Well, actually, along the northern border, CNBC headline: Canada unveils retaliatory tariffs on about $20 billion of U.S. goods. Who's gaming whom here, and what might the impact be
1: on
0: Nebraska?
1: Again, negotiations have been going on for a while now with Canada on tariffs. We layered the heavy ones on under the old rule. Now they're laying them back under the new rules, et cetera. And Mark Carney is just, trying to play to his base right now because Trump is very unpopular in Canada.

0: They're getting the media to help sell that story. So this is a tit for tat. And the problem with this is, again, it's like, if I were Trump, why would I pick this fight so close to the election? This could be something he could have started November 4th and drove it home as long as he needed, because Canada needs the U.S. Bottom line, Canada needs the U.S. as a trading partner way more than the other way around.
1: Well, that's been the dynamic in pretty much all of these, whether it's China, whether it's European countries. Ultimately, it's boiled down to they complain a lot up front, but they need us more than we need them, so they do a deal.
0: But locally, two things specifically that harm Nebraska economically is Trump is allowing ground beef to be imported, right, 300,000 metric tons, which hurts our cattle ranchers right as we go to the weaning season, right? And so that's not good. If you're a rancher here, you're unhappy. And all of our congressional legislative bodies, the Senator Fisher, et cetera, have expressed dissatisfaction in the timing of that. And then we export goods and services totally, and this is not to the dollar. Nebraska exports about $8.3 billion of goods and services. Of that, about $5 billion of that is goods, right? We're selling soybeans, cattle, corn, et cetera. Those are our main exports. Well, Canada purchases directly from the state of Nebraska just under a tick under $1.5 billion, so a big chunk of that. So we are, as a state, one of the bigger trading partners with Canada, and this will harm Nebraska in the short term, right? But if we get more favorable trade deals in the long term, it will massively benefit the state of Nebraska if we have better deals because we do so much business with Canada. So short-term pain, long-term gain is the hope, but it may not be the reality. And again, why you would do this so close to when you're going to the voting box doesn't make a lot of timing sense to me. This is the way our current administration likes to fly.
1: Yeah. Meanwhile, we'll see if the president carries out his threat to change Lake Ontario to Lake America.
0: Yeah.
1: All right. You rolled out a bunch of economic indicators to the team recently. Let's pull through. Some of these are kind of like brain-busting mind puzzles here. First one I'm looking at is how the overall S&P index beats the number one stock. You said if the number one stock, if you'd kept acquiring the number one stock, kind of like passing a baton from one to the other all the way through, you would not do nearly as well as you would have just being invested in the whole rest of the S&P.
0: Yes, this is going back over my lifetime, actually about 60 years on the chart, all the way back to 1967. So if you just chose the number one largest company in America at that time, and there's only been seven of them in my lifetime over that time period. And so this is NVIDIA currently, right? But the past winners of that have been AT&T, IBM, General Electric, Microsoft, Apple,
1: Exxon's in the list,
0: and ExxonMobil, right? Yep. So those are the only seven companies that have held the title of largest company in America over that time. If you just own that stock from 1967 and then sold it the minute the next one took it over market cap and traded, owned that, and of course NVIDIA, you'd think you'd have a home run. Your return would be only 10% of what you've got if you'd simply owned the other 499 stocks as an index instead.
1: Yeah, see, without any data or anything, just my inclination, my gut feeling would be, oh, just having that number one and riding that all the way.
0: Because we can think about historic runs with Apple stock, with ExxonMobil stock, with Microsoft, with NVIDIA, right? So you would think it would not be this. So that
1: it the would point be reversed, being, if anything.
0: Yeah. But, yeah. The point here is why diversifying your assets from risk can help you actually increase your return on a net risk reward basis, and especially if somebody's about to step into retirement. And we see it all the time. We've had great markets the last 15 years, right? Other than the COVID pop there, we've had just an unbelievable bull run since 2009. Well, a lot of people are way more concentrated than they realize, and that is a significant risk of not only risk-adjusted underperformance throughout retirement, but could be a blow to your income, et cetera, without proper planning.
1: Well, here's another, at least to me, counterintuitive set of data here. You've got a chart showing bonds beating stocks, and usually you think of bonds, that's the safe haven, you know, that's the tortoise, and the stocks are the hare, you know, moving fast, but bonds beating stocks
0: for income. So I want to make sure we're clarifying that, because dividends, stocks pay dividends, bonds pay interest, right? So historically speaking, you would diversify your assets between the two major asset classes, stocks and bonds, to get a lower risk adjusted return, right? A smoother ride, if you will. Well, bonds for a long period of time paid healthy interest rates when interest rates were much higher, but we went through a 40-year down cycle in interest rates and they got basically to zero. So basically you didn't get much. And then stocks started paying more and more dividends, became very popular. In fact, a little over a decade ago, stocks were almost at their peak of paying a dividend. So they were paying you almost 4% in dividends, where bonds were paying you about 2%. So you got more income from stocks. Well, that has shifted back on two primary reasons, right? Interest rates went up, so bonds are paying more. So you can get a 30-year treasury over 5% guaranteed by the federal government. Maybe not a bad deal. And dividends have gone down massively. Why is that? Because companies are now using share buybacks instead of dividends as a way to use their extra capital. So they have their extra capital. They can say, we're going to declare a dividend and pay out a big dividend, or they can take that money and buy their stock back, which is financial engineering to increase the earnings per share because there's less shares out there in what we call the float. So you got to be really careful in understanding if you were one of those people that was taught, oh, dividend investing is the way to go. That's not working right now. So really important, again, why you understand people that are managing your dollars, or if you're doing it yourself, do you understand what's your philosophy? If you think that dividend investing, which worked for the previous 30 years, would work for the next 30, you may be misinformed, which is why we usually 5 to 7 different types of strategies, right? Momentum-based, long-term hold, more tactical trading based on short-term data, et cetera. By blending 5 to 7 strategies together, we believe we can give our clients a better, smooth ride on the outcome they're trying to get on a risk-adjusted basis.
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1: Welcome back to Retire Smart with David Brooks. 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
0: Thank you, Chip. Yes, joining me in the studio once again is one of my favorite fellows to talk to, Mr. Sean Swanson. How we doing, brother?
3: Excellent, David.
0: Well, I got to tell you, as you know, we joke about ages. We were joking before you went on the air with me today. You know, you and I are about 6 months apart, so you and I are pretty close. But we do want to point out to our listeners, you are older. As I always point out, Chip is older than both of us. So,
3: yes.
0: Hey. But age is

0: not just a number. Age, when it comes to finances and retirement planning, well, it matters, and it matters quite a bit. And there's a lot more what I call red letter ages than people probably realize, right?
1: I like that. I like red letter. That's a good way of remembering it. There are key points in retirement, no matter what the age of the people that are listening to us right now are. These are ones you might want to make a mental note, because these are key ages. Some of them more important than others, as you've taught me, right?
0: Yeah.
1: So I just made a little list of only some of them, David. We don't have time to go through all of them, but I thought we might be go back and forth and talk about what comes to mind when we think of, you know, different ages, right?
0: All right, well, throw out an age. Let's
1: so
0: go.
1: Let's say we're at age 50. What's something that we can maybe think about cranking up more at work?
0: Well, you're qualified for a senior discount at Burger King.
1: Nice. I like it.
0: Seriously, though, at 50 and 55, you may be really surprised at how many companies actually offer. So at 55, just so you know, I'm a Dunkin' Donuts gives you a free regular coffee.
1: Okay.
0: Yeah. So nice. When I'm on the road, I hit a Dunkin' Donuts because I do not like $8, you know, that other
1: exactly.
0: place.
1: Exactly. That's
0: green
1: right.
0: Sign.
1: Yeah. That's right. Not even Starbucks anymore, right?
0: Yeah. Anyway, so 50 is an age that's important, because if you're saving for retirement, this is when we click in what we call catch-up contributions. So if you want to, and you most likely should, you can start to put more dollars away in your retirement accounts, particularly at work. And your IRAs, individual IRAs, Roth IRAs, also allow you to put additional contributions in them. Now, what changed here in the bill recently is those catch-up contributions now are no longer, depending on your income, eligible to go into the traditional side. So you can't take them off your income. You're going to pay tax on that extra contribution. But the great news is now you're compounding that money from as early as age 50, tax-free in a Roth workplace retirement account, 401k, 403b. And it will come out, if you follow the rules, many years later, 100% tax-free.
1: Absolutely. You have the ability that when you get to that milestone under 2026 rules, you can now put an additional $8,000 into your workforce plan, commonly 401k, 403b, TSP. And then, as you mentioned earlier, if I'm just doing a traditional IRA, that now has bumped up, David, to $1,100 more. So that really can compound. The high earners limit is $150,000. So what you were just talking about is if my income is above $150,000. When I do catch-up provisions, they have to be on the Roth side, which means I don't get a tax deduction now, but I'll gladly take that for money that's going to grow tax-free.
0: Well, I mean, it's simple math. If tax rates stay the same from today and through the rest of your life, you win by putting in the Roth, because now you have the freedom of taking money out tax-free if you want to, or leaving it compound forever. There will be no forced RMDs, requirement of distributions, much later in life, and those distributions will not, even if it was the same tax rate, will not trigger penalties on things like Medicare. So even if tax rates stay the same, no matter what, you win by paying taxes today. And I just don't think enough advisors and accountants even understand the math. It's not just the income tax. It's the penalties and the other things that get triggered by taxable reportable income. Roth income is not reportable income. Massive, massive difference.
1: I love how passionate you are, and I've been standing next to you when you've had that conversation with other advisors, so I appreciate how you go through that. Next one is 55. So I have several clients, David, where this came into play. Let me set the stage for you. So I had a worker that was a government employee, so TSP, Thrift Savings Plan, and she was going to retire at age 58. What could I have done to plan ahead for if she needed money for retirement?
0: Well, first of all, 55 just takes me right back to when I got to meet Sammy Hagar.
2: Oh, I can't drive.
0: That was 55, and have him perform that song right in front of me, which was pretty cool at a private concert many years ago. But anyway, he still looks fantastic for his age, by the way. But yeah, that was the first hit he had that kind of really got me cranked up with his music. I love Sammy. But anyway, 55 is a huge, huge letter, red letter date when it comes to retirement planning, because if you're blessed to have saved enough and decide to retire, or even if you're forced into retirement after age 55, even if you're not yet old enough to touch money without a penalty, 59 and a half, an age we'll be coming to shortly,
1: yeah,
0: you can use the rule of 55, and you're allowed to pull those dollars out of your 401k if you're retired. You can't go back to work now, but you will not have to pay a 10% penalty. And a lot of people don't even know that is available.
1: It was a huge planning point for these two retirees that face
0: and it's not an all or nothing. The fantastic thing is someone retires at 55, 56, whatever, they can retire. They may have $1 million in their 401k or what, TSP or whatever. We could leave, you know, $300,000 behind, whatever we need to pull out for income for the next 5 years. bring the rest over to an IRA, start things like Roth conversions, invest them in a wider array, a better array of diversification than probably available within the TSP or the 401k. So there's so many options available. So it's creativity in the planning and flexibility. It's massive.
1: I appreciate that. And for the two clients I have that we use that, I thank you for teaching me that. 59 and a half, boy, we could probably spend a whole segment just on that. But what are the main ones, David, that most clients don't know?
0: In-service withdrawals. Over 93% of all workplace retirement accounts, 401ks, 403bs, et cetera, allow you to continue working and take what's called an in-service withdrawal at 59 and a half, sometimes known as qualified age. You are now able to roll those dollars out if you wanted to diversify your assets differently than the investments that are available within your plan. Again, because of regulation, these plans now are typically only have 13 or 15 choices. It's very, very limited. 401ks are not, they just don't have an array of investments that most people are going to be satisfied with. You have the option, and it doesn't harm your contributions in your company, et cetera. Of course, simple phone call verifies all this now. So it's fantastic in the planning because then we can also start again, things like Roth conversions, where if you want to do a Roth conversion after 59 and a half, you can take the taxes that are owed out of that withdrawal. You don't have to write it out of your checkbook if you don't want to, right? And we can talk about which one makes sense. But again, flexibility. Now, because I talk 100 miles an hour and I can't help it, you know who I am. We're going to go back an age that we skipped, 57.
1: Oh, okay.
0: What's special about 57?
1: You're going to tell me right now.
0: So if you are an active agent working for the federal government where you may be licensed to carry a weapon, you are mandatory retired at that age.
1: Oh, my.
0: FBI agents, DE agents, et cetera, get forced retirement at age 57.
1: Wow.
0: And a lot of those guys, even though they know it, they don't think about it, and all of a sudden that date hits them, which is a stupid rule, by the way. People are healthy at 57 majority. They should just do physical testing. And the idea behind it was, you know, once upon a time when these rules were put in place 60, 70 years ago, they thought 57 was old and gray and couldn't do anything.
1: No way, Jose.
0: Well, this is the age when these agents have the most experience. They're the most valuable to the agencies they work for. Now, ironically, some can retire. We actually have a couple clients retire out and then get hired back as a contractor and kind of do the same job, but as a 1099 independent contractor with the federal government. But I didn't want to skip that. So let's move forward to 62.
1: Okay. Yeah, so 62 is when you can start taking Social Security. But for many of our clients, it may not be the best option. Why would it not be a good option to take it at 62?
0: Well, the majority of people are still going to be working at that age. So, one, you're going to get a 30% cut on your benefit that you're entitled to at this point, at coming at full retirement age, which we'll cover here in a couple years, 5 years out. But two, if you take those withdrawals, the Social Security is going to be reduced by 30%, but then you're limited by how much income you can have. And then for every $3 you earn over that limit, we're going to claw a dollar of that Social Security benefit back. Now, you don't lose it, technically. It goes back into your Social Security pool and will be actually given back to you once you stop working.
1: With no interest.
0: Correct. With no interest, but blended over life expectancy. Right. Not a lump sum, like, here's the dollars
1: That's
0: we
1: right.
0: took from you. So usually a bad, bad decision for most people. All right, just add one more year there, 63. This is the one that we see get missed the most.
1: It does, yeah. So at 63, I always tell people, no matter whether you turn 63 January 1 or December 31st, that means we have to worry about ugly cousin Irma, otherwise known as the Medicare penalty. It's a two-year look back. Explain that to me in English.
0: So basically, the government says you make too much money, so therefore they're going to add a surcharge on. Just to understand that when you go onto Medicare, you're basically paying about 16% of the cost. That's the $202 or whatever the number is this year for Medicare. If you earn too much money, the government says, no, you have to pay a higher percentage. So that first penalty is about $82 a month. You have to pay an additional $82 a month. That's a 40% increase in your Medicare premium, 40% increase. And that's just the first of five such penalty lines. Medicare can now cost you over $1,300 a month, depending on what your income is. And it's 2 year delay. And that's why nobody catches it, because what you earn at 63 sets your Medicare premium at 65 when a lot of folks choose to retire.
1: And this is one of the things consistently that I hear in our conference rooms from clients, is that they never knew about it, and they're glad that we helped them navigate
0: that. Yeah, tons of things that you have to consider there. All right, so for essence of time, let's rapid fire here. 65.
1: 65 is when you turn Medicare Part B on and when many people consider retiring.
0: Well, it's also when you're going to probably roll to Medicare Part A, even if you stay employed and keep health care at work. All right, and so it's a common age that people think about retirement. 67.
1: 67 is when anybody born in 1960 or later reach their full retirement age, and it's when many people do go ahead and take Social Security.
0: And that's typically the for actuarially about 85% of the time, that's the best time for people to take it, at least by the math and the experience we've done. All right, 70.
1: 70 is the latest you can take Social Security.
0: Max benefit, so don't forget to turn it on. Interesting enough, President Trump has not turned on his Social Security yet.
1: Oh.
0: Well, yeah, interesting fact. Okay. He's entitled to it. But wow. 70 and a half.
1: 70 and a half. Two things come to mind. It was the old RMD age, required minimum distributions for a long time. 70 and a half, though, now is when you can start doing qualified charitable distributions, which many of our clients actually wait until their required minimum distribution age to do.
0: All right. 73.
1: 73. So the way I remember it is if you're born before 1960, your required minimum distribution age is 73. If you're born 1960 or later, it's 75.
0: And 72, which we skipped, was anybody born before 19, in the 50s, but they've already turned it on. They know it. All right. 75.
1: 75. So 75 is your RMD age if you're born 1960 or later. So, and there are other ones. I know that I skipped a few on this list, David, but these are the main ones. And if I had to highlight some, 59 and a half really jumps out to me as the first age that we start doing planning with people.
0: So we rapid fire through a lot of numbers. I'm going to stop and end this segment with one more. 80, the age we lost the wonderful Dolly Parton.
1: Very good segue.
0: Dude, that was a lot of rapid fire information. Sorry for you listening online. We go fast. We go furious. But that was really helpful. We're out of time. Sean, thanks for jumping in the studio.
1: My pleasure.
0: All right, Chip, what do you have to follow up with that?
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3: Welcome back to Retire Smart with David Brooks. I'm Chip Maxwell. Into the Q&A we go. The responses in our question and answer segment are for educational and entertainment purposes only and are not personalized financial, investment, or legal advice. We do not have access to questioners' complete individual circumstances. Please consult your own financial advisor before acting on any information discussed. David, the first question is about data centers. What do you think of Samsung's proposal for floating data centers out on the ocean? I guess this is to get the water that you need to keep the system cooled down.
0: Yeah, I actually read an article on that, and they had a rendition. Now, this is a concept at this point. This is not reality, but I think it's a fantastic, we always talk about innovation leads the way. When we come up against hard problems in society, innovation leads the way. So we have briefly talked on the show earlier about, not today, but in past episodes, about data centers are going to end up in space most likely because the cooling outside, once you get outside the stratosphere, you know, the atmosphere is, you don't have to worry about cooling it. So you take the cooling out. And of course, the solar is six times more powerful outside our atmosphere than inside it. So you would have ramped up solar capabilities to create the energy needed. Of course, there's a lot to get there, but this was unique. Exactly. They would float data centers. So again, would not be a big, ugly building in your backyard. This would be kind of a large barge, if you will, with data centers on it that would basically be controlled and have a very low staff in it, but basically solar power on top. They have hydropower collecting it, and they have the water of the ocean to cool, you know, the data center. So pretty unique idea. I'd like to see them get it of a try and let innovation come along the way. Because imagine, you know, the data center just docks, gets some refurbished, and another one goes out. It could all, almost all be automated. Pretty neat idea, I think.
3: Well, I think you've convinced me. We do need to embrace data centers. We do need to move forward with this. Now, we may have to find ways to make it harmonious with other interests, but
0: well, the
3: we
0: other
3: do
0: thing
3: have
0: is,
3: to find ways.
0: I mean, just think of what you could do. What if you were building a high school that was two stories? What if you built one basement story under it that was a data center? In other words, the same footprint, use the public infrastructure as we're constructing new buildings, and just have, you know, two subterranean floors that's cooler underground as a data center. There's ways to innovate that people just aren't thinking about. But again, you have to have people willing to come to the table and have conversations about how to logically solve things, something that just doesn't seem to currently work in our political environment.
3: David, here's a question about our dinner presentations. I received an invitation to your taxes in retirement presentation. What can I expect to learn?
0: Well, I would tell you, we have multiple of the advisors, myself included, that do these presentations. I don't do all of them. I still do quite a few of them. I enjoy it, educating. But basically, we will typically cover anywhere from 2 to 3 to 4 tax strategies. And basically, it's in story form. So the way we do this is pretty nice. Not a bunch of PowerPoints, not a bunch of blah jargon on the, we simply kind of go through how the tax code works today, give some examples of hypothetical situations where what can happen or what will happen if you do nothing and stay on the trajectory you're on, or if you make a couple of changes, what might be potentially possible through understanding how the tax code treats you, especially in retirement. The reason this is so important, Chip, is the older you get, the more what I call boxed in you get because of what's called forced income, right? You work your entire life earning a variable paycheck that you have to work for. You have to earn it. You earn raises, promotions. You may change jobs or careers a few times in your career, but you're earning. You've been saving for retirement. Then you step into retirement. Where's your paycheck coming from? Well, most likely you'll have what's called guaranteed income from some source. Typically Social Security, as much as we can say guaranteed by the federal government. Maybe you have railroad retirement. Maybe you're blessed to have guaranteed income from your employer called a pension. But outside of that, now you're going to have variable income coming from your portfolio. Dividends, interest income, earnings, or just flat out withdrawals. How is that income going to be taxed, and what account should you be pulling that income from in the what order? These are the topics of conversation we have in these presentations, so you understand how those income sources will be taxed. And it's a surprise for most people because we usually cover a couple of taxes they weren't even aware they were going to be paying in retirement. And it's just what the law says. It's,
3: you worked hard, you played by the rules, you did everything right, and you can get blitzed and blindsided in retirement, especially on taxes.
0: And we do these pretty regularly. I've been doing these in town for 9 years, and the feedback is always the same. Wow, I learned something that I didn't know. And if not, worst case, you end up getting a pretty good meal on us.
3: David, here's a question about retirement timing. I am 60, and I sometimes tease you about being a quasi-marriage counselor. Well, listen to this question. I'm 62. My wife wants me to retire and start collecting Social Security, but I am not ready to retire, and I honestly don't think we have enough money saved up. I'd like to get on the same page with my wife without inciting World War III. What is your recommendation for how we should go about this?
0: Well, as a guy who's been married 34 years, just listen to your wife.
3: Yes,
0: now,
3: dear.
0: From a financial advisor standpoint, do not retire. So the reality is you should get on the same page about money, because it's the one thing, it's the number one stressor in marriages. And sadly, it's the number one reason people actually get divorced, is sad reality, because people are not on the same page. You need to be on the same page, and then you need to know what's possible. So as we always like to say, We want you to know if your work life optional. Could you retire today? Well, I don't know. I don't have information here, but that's what our report card process will uncover. Basically, hey, you have a high probability, and we can show you a percentage of probability of success if that's what you want to see. Hey, you're 81%. Okay, would you rather be 90, right? And here's what it would take. And we can do the math. Hey, if you work 2 more years, 3 more years, 4 more years, et cetera, this is what the odds favor or say. Then we want to understand is if you turn on Social Security early, if you are the higher earner, you're taking a massive penalty, 30% in that Social Security benefit. And then if you were to be the one that passed away first, okay, and guys, unfortunately, we do pass away actuarially about 5.5 years prior to our female counterparts, our spouse, and your spouse is going to get the survivor benefit, you're cutting her future benefit by a massive amount as well. And we can run those numbers and show you that could be $100,000 difference in your lifetime in a decision in the wrong direction. So you'd want to get some numbers on paper. It doesn't have to be with us, but sit down with an independent financial advisor and have them run the numbers, run the math so that you're making the decision, not based on you and your wife arguing, but on logic.
3: But there's a huge benefit to it. You know, once you look at the numbers, maybe, hey, buddy, relax. You are in a position to retire now, or as your wife sees, well, actually, look at these numbers. He needs to keep working for another 3 or 4 years. But instead of just arguing back and forth with each other, well, let's look at the data and come to common ground that way. And
0: the final point I'll make way to go forward on this too is why does your wife want you to retire? So it sounds like she's longing. Hey, I want us to do stuff while we can. And we joke about all the time, yeah, the go-go years, the slow-go years, and the no-go years. It's a very real thing. So maybe if we showed you how to plan for, maybe there's some bucket list trips she wants to take. What if you could just do those on your vacations now and continue working? If you have a plan and know, oh, we can afford to do this trip and it's not going to harm our retirement if I want to work 3 more years, et cetera. But you need to have a plan. That's what financial planning is all about, putting these pieces together of the puzzle.
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3: 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But, you know, when you're the person of the entity being acquired, there can be some heartburn involved.
0: There'll be job cuts. Bottom line, this is what happens. Mergers happen.

0: For a reason, you go through and you find redundancies, right? You don't need three of the same junior accounting senior manager or whatever it might be. And so somebody's getting eliminated. Unfortunately, depending on your talent performance reviews within your HR file, they usually go through these. The acquiring company, those people are going to get a little favoritism on who gets to keep the job, and the one that was acquired, Cox, in this situation. So if you're an employee of Cox, which we have a presence here in Omaha, and you're worried about that, you know, you're welcome to give us a call. We can talk you through what happens if you get the axe in one of these rounds that will most likely be coming in the very near future. It's something we deal with a lot. Now, I will tell you, it's usually the consumer is usually one in these regulated industries like this. The thing I don't like about cable, right, is it's forever it was kind of monopolistic. Like Charter had this area of town, Cox has this little city, right? And so there was no other choice. Well, today, with high-speed internet coming from multiple facets, you can get Starlink, right? You can get, you know, Hughes Nets. You can get, and now we have Allo Fiber from Nelnet here in Nebraska that has really high, which is who I use, by the way, just disclosure. Incredible high speed for about half the price that Cox was charging me. I've not been a Cox customer for a few years, but anyway, this usually means to increase in prices eventually for the consumer and less jobs. So again, if that concerns you, give us a call. We'll talk it through it.
1: David, we're constantly tracking what's happening in different states to attract or repel business development and economic growth and so forth. Here's a Fox Business headline. Bucky's CEO signals expansion shift away from blue states that don't appreciate chain. Riston's law, again, capital goes where it's treated well. This clicked in my mind because I think in May, didn't Gretna announce that there's a Bucky's project coming to Gretna? I don't know if it's broken ground yet,
0: yeah,
1: but it's coming.
0: Right out by, right across the street by from the outlet malls. Yeah, right out, yeah, right across from the outlet malls out there at I-80 and 6. So, but yeah, they're going to build these, and these are unique. If you've never been, and I know a lot of people have never been to one, and you travel, it is worth the time, but just it's not going to be a quick rest and fill up gas. You're probably going to spend an hour at least your first time.
1: I recall Freddie from Germany, who was a World Cup sensation on social media. Yeah. This was like,
0: which, by the way, I reached out and invited him. He's going to be doing a tour of games. Oh. We did invite, and I got a reply from him. He's not coming. I was going to take him to a Nebraska game and get him on the sidelines with the But anyway, he's going to a couple other guys. I think he's going to Iowa State here to kick off the season to start or for his first game. But anyway.
1: He was blown away by Bucky's. He just thought it was wonderful.
0: Well, yeah. I mean, the part that blows me away is my wife is a meticulous on where we stop, what the bathroom conditions are going to be for a road trip. And Bucky's is the cleanest bathrooms, bar none, you're ever going to find. They have a full-time employee that literally, and it's massive. You go in there, it's like 40 stalls in the men's room, and it's a big, like, just rectangle. And the person just starts and works their way around and just keeps going all day long. Works one bathroom. That's their job or their shift. It is always clean. It's amazing. And the food is good. Amazing barbecue. If you've never been, it is quite.
1: My nieces and nephews in Florida
0: have Bucky's pajamas. Yeah. You know, and some people are the anti-Bucky's. They hate it. But, man, he's created an economic boom, this chain. Huge, expensive capital investment because he puts in typically minimum 94 gas pumps, sometimes 164 gas pumps. So, you know, when you pull into like a Casey's here, you know, there's what, 8-10 gas pumps or something.
1: Yeah.
0: Imagine that, you know, 20x. I mean, these things are, and then having almost like a Walmart retail in the middle of it. It's pretty amazing. But anyway, he's going to go where capital treats him well, where he wants to go, because he's opened in a couple places and protesters and, oh, you're killing the environment, putting in these many gas tanks, et cetera. Mm-hmm. Well, you know, capital exactly will flow where it's treated well, and either you can shop with somebody or not. The great news is in America, you get to vote with your dollar. If you don't like a retailer for whatever reason, political or whatever, just go elsewhere. I have retailers I do not buy products from because of my own personal beliefs. And that's the great thing. You get the choice.
1: Yeah. My head is still swimming from all the numbers and ages that you and Sean Swanson were tossing around in the second segment. But here's a Business Insider headline. Forget 65. America's new retirement age is 85 or 35. The point of the story is it's kind of up for grabs now. There's no more default setting for retirement.
0: This is very true. So baby boomers work the traditional 40-year careers and then kind of sunsetted into retirement. And that's what's still taking place. Gen Xers have done a little bit of that, but also were willing to do a little bit more living while they're earning, right? And so willing to defer the retirement a little bit farther.

0: than baby boomers. So Gen Xers plan on working about 3 more years than the average baby boomer, but because we wanted to spend some money while we're going. So different. Now what you're seeing though with Gen X and millennials is there's a what's called the FIRE movement, which is, you know, get financial independence as fast as you can and retire early, hence the 35. The problem is the reality, the numbers coming out, and there's studies on this, are showing those people are very unhappy. They get depression, right? Work provides you purpose and meaning. So there's another movement, and there, I actually literally just about to send this to the advisors. It's funny you brought the story this week, is it's work 6 to 9 years and then take a 6-month to 1-year sabbatical and then go back into the workforce again.
1: This story talk, they call it a mini retirement.
0: Yeah. And so you can stop and maybe enjoy, go give somewhere, work as a missionary, or just travel Europe, backpack through Europe. You don't have to do the backpack in Europe after college before you start your career. And companies will, as long as, again, we always talk about this, are you communicating to your employer? What, but most people don't stay at a job more than 7 years anymore. So that actually works out. And I think it's become more popular. And as long as your skills are kept up to date and whatever you would need, credentials, if you need credentials in the employment, I think that's going to become a very popular way to do it. Now, those people also plan on working all the way till 85. So really interesting how this is going to change the landscape of retirement planning in general.
1: David, I want to squeeze in one more item. Micron. It's kind of like a mind puzzle, a brain buster. So here, I'm going to read your words, and you're going to have to break it down. If you bought Micron every day at market close and sold at market open, your return would be 138,000,000%. Right? Am I looking at that right? Okay. If you bought Micron every day at market open and sold at market close, your return would be -99%. Is this just some kind of numeric aberration? What does this mean? What do we take away from this?
0: It actually surprises a lot of people, but this is across the not to this percentage. Now, the reason I posted this, because this will catch you, you're like, whoa, it kind of breaks your brain looking at this graph when you see it. But the reality is if you just buy the S&P 500, if you were to buy all the companies at the market open every day and sell them at the close, your annual return would be less than 3%. You would still have a positive return in general, not a negative return as we're showing here. But you actually get that 11% we've averaged for the last 100 years by owning overnight. Why? Well, because when the markets close, institutions can still buy and sell after hours and in what's called dark pools and private transactions. And the reason they do that is what happens before and after the market closes every day? Well, things, news cycles, right? Earnings are reported. All that information typically happens outside of the regulated market hours. So therefore, they're going to have gaps and jumps up in the price or jumps down, et cetera, based on that news on the following markets open. So the phenomenon happens across the board. Never I've seen it to this extent, like you said, where we're talking 1,000,000% difference versus losing 99% of what you invested. And this Micron chart goes all the way back to it went public back, I think, in 1990. Pretty interesting.
1: That'll do it for this week, folks. 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
0: Hey, have a blessed and prosperous week. And coming up here, it'll be our first game. Go Big Red.
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14: From ABC News, I'm Chuck Sievertson. Crews searching for flood survivors at the border between Nepal and China. Chinese and Nepali officials report over 600 dead, thousands missing, among them many Americans. Officials say survivors are being found. One survivor from the U.S.
15: It just came like a roar. It sucked a bunch of buses, SUVs, people, the base camp, everything.
16: Anjana Raja and her husband are from Northern California. They were on one of the buses at the border checkpoint when the rushing water, ice, mud, and debris wiped out entire villages. Raja says there was no time to think. She grabbed her husband and ran.
14: ABC's Michelle Franzen. Total deaths in a Russian attack near the Ukrainian capital Kyiv are at least 37, say local officials. 6 months after President Trump said the Iran war would wrap up in a few weeks, says ABC's Andrew Dimbert.
17: The national average for a gallon of gas now at about $4.06, roughly 86 cents higher than a year ago. In states like California and Washington, well above $5 a gallon. And as the war with Iran drags on, crude oil, the raw material which ultimately becomes the gas Americans buy at the pump, is trading for $83 a barrel, 17% higher since the start of the war. And groceries are up 2.7%. That's more expensive than this time last year.
14: Manhole mysteries in New York City and Long Island. People spotted slipping into a sewer, says ABC News chief investigative correspondent Aaron Katursky.
18: Police said they searched below ground in Wontaw and found no one and apparently nothing disturbed or damaged.
19: It's kind of crazy.

0: to be honest with you, but
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3: In New York City, at least three people were spotted just last week climbing out of a manhole near Penn Station wearing overalls and headlamps. The NYPD suspects these underground scavengers are looking for valuables, but entering manholes is both illegal and dangerous.
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7: Late night motorcycle sedan collision on Highway 77. I'm Jeff Bryden, KFOR News. A northbound motorcycle crossed the median into southbound lanes on Homestead Expressway, where it was involved in a head-on collision with a southbound sedan shortly before 10 p.m. on Friday night.
8: The motorcycle driver, a 49-year-old Lincoln resident, was pronounced deceased at the scene.
7: LPD Lieutenant Chris Weber told KFOR News the driver and three occupants of the sedan were treated at a local hospital but did not suffer any severe injuries. The investigation is ongoing. Read more in the news section at KFORnow.com. The man found deceased near 1st and M around 8:30 Thursday morning has been identified as 67-year-old Michael Lloyd of Lincoln. Lincoln Police Captain Ben Miller says the death is suspicious simply due to some unknowns in the case. And in high school football Friday night, defending Class A champion Miller South Edge Miller North 35-34 in front of an overflow crowd at Buell Stadium in Omaha. Jeff Bryden, KFOR News.
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2: Good morning. This is The Aging Adventure on KFOR, brought to you every Saturday morning at the same time by the Legacy Retirement Communities. I'm John Kopetsky from The Legacies, your host for this show each week, and I've got, I think, a great show coming up today and next week. We have our special guest is Dr. Molly George of the Department of Gerontology at the University of Nebraska, Omaha. And we're here to talk about generations. Back in the 60s, we talked about the generation gap and all of that thing. But the study of generations really is a great way to help us understand what makes other people of different ages tick. Have I done a good job of capturing that, Dr. George?
3: Absolutely, absolutely.
2: All right. Before we get started talking generations, you are a newly minted PhD, first of all. Congratulations. That happened at graduation in May, right?
3: Correct. Yes, thank you so much.
2: You bet. Can you give us a little bit of the Molly George story, how you came to be in working in gerontology for UNO?
3: Yeah, absolutely. So I come to the department with a background in long-term care and healthcare in general. I have a bachelor's in laboratory science from University of Nebraska Medical Center. And I guess throughout that journey, that was kind of the funding source of continuing my education. Mm-hmm. And I've just always had a love for older adults. As any gerontologist will tell you, usually that begins with spending time with their grandparents. And I'm no different. So grew up with a really close relationship with my grandparents, and so just wanting to look for a direction that had really intentional purpose in my life, and looking in the pathway of aging and gerontology was that direction for me. So just the various experiences I've had in working in senior living communities, within memory care, I worked for the Alzheimer's Association doing community education. My team and I, we started a dementia respite program for caregivers and their loved ones living with dementia here about 5 years ago, I guess.
2: Okay.
3: And so it just kind of, as a graduate assistant and doing research within the department, it was just a really great blessing when a position became available, because those don't come along very often. And I'm in the Department of Gerontology now as an instructor and a practicum advisor. So
2: very good. And you get to work with our good friend, Julie Masters, who is one of the fine people in the world today.
3: Absolutely. She is fabulous. She is just, we newly moved. She was on third floor. I was on fifth floor. Now everyone's on fourth floor at Nebraska Hall. We're both on the Lincoln campus. So we're both at University of Nebraska Lincoln. However, our program is housed at the UNO campus in Omaha.
2: Okay. Just a brief rundown. What is the Department of Gerontology?
3: Yeah, so that's a really good question. I've heard it referred to as gerontology. I've heard it said as, geriatricology. Sure. Again, people get kind of scared off by that word gerontology, but it really just means the study of aging. So okay. We look at sociological aspects of aging. I like to tell people geriatrics is more of the medical discipline of studying mm-hmm. aging, and gerontology is more sociological. Most people refer to it as social gerontology. So we're kind of more of that aspect of looking at research within the field of aging.
2: Okay. And there are a lot of people who are aging these days in the United States and in the world. So you're in a growth industry or a growth area.
3: Right. Like to say that we have a lot of opportunities in our department, especially.

0: the students we reach, and a lot of job security. So yes.
1: Yeah. Well, I could go on talking about the Department of Gerontology. Full disclosure, I have a daughter who got her bachelor's in gerontology through UNO
0: Yes.
1: and just thoroughly loved it. And she's working in senior living right now. But we're here to talk about generations. The generation gap from the 60s. I remember hearing about that when I was a little kid. And first of all, what is a generation? Is there a kind of a standard definition? Is it measured in years? Is it measured in shared social experiences? Is it a little of both? What's a generation?
0: I think that's kind of a loaded question. Depends on probably who you ask. Looking at time-wise, generation is about 18 years is roughly how it kind of factors out, I guess.
1: Okay.
0: There's multiple names for generations. I've heard the World War II generation referred to as traditionalists. I've heard it referred to as a World War II generation, the greatest generation. I think the name. Names are a little more, I think, fluid sometimes. But specifically speaking, yes, that's kind of standardized, yes, about 18 to 20 years.
1: Okay. In the study of generations, it helps us understand each other. Perhaps the best known of the generations. Well, let me back up a little bit. You mentioned the greatest generation. I think that's what Tom Brokaw, in his, that was the title of his book, if I'm not mistaken. He talked about the World War II generation, the people who fought World War II. That was my dad. He was born in 1922, so he was involved in World War II and had boomer kids. So that greatest generation basically would be anybody born up until about the end of 1945. Is that a decent working definition?
0: Yes, I would say so. Yes.
1: Okay. All right. What are the characteristics? And I guess maybe we could just go through these generations and talk about their characteristics and the influences on their life. What is a characteristic, or what are the characteristics of that traditionalist, the greatest generation? And let me back up and say, there's a lot of generalizations here. I mean, there's great diversity among generations, but in general, what's that greatest generation like? What are they known for?
0: Sure, yeah. And I think I'm really glad that you mentioned that, John, that there's obviously we don't want to group people together and unnecessarily stereotype groups of populations of people because we're all uniquely different. But it is kind of a fun dive to look into. But those folks born, that greatest generation, as you referred to, or traditionalists, that World War II population, yeah, mainly shaped by the Great Depression. World War II, again, kind of motivation factors, communication styles can vary. We tend to kind of pigeonhole sometimes, I feel like, with folks within those generations. But again, motivated by respect, recognition, long-term value, things like that, being loyal, kind of known for being loyal, straightforward, dependable, those kind of attributes.
1: That was a group that faced great adversity in their early years. Again, my dad was born in 1922, and by the time he was not quite 24 years old, he had survived the Great Depression as a child and as a young man, and served in World War II. That certainly wasn't the case with other generations, but this group, the world smacked them pretty hard in the face right from the start.
0: Absolutely. Yep. They had a lot of adversity and a lot of resiliency as a result of that adversity.
1: You mentioned loyalty, was for them. Is that a group that would try and find a job and stay with a company forever?
0: I think it probably just depends on who you talk with. I think, you know, generally speaking, you know, we see a lot of kind of more consistency with that generation and types of work, career. I think it's important to note too, there's probably not as many options, and not as many maybe opportunities as there were then, as there are now, especially for our college students of today. There's so many more options, so many different directions. Some ways there might be too many options, too many directions. So obviously just on a person-to-person basis.
1: Going to college was not a foregone conclusion for that generation either. I mean, they were the first ones to access the GI Bill, but not everybody did. And, you know, growing up, college may not have been completely out of the question for a lot of them. So very different experiences than more recent generations. Well, one generation down, about 62 more to go here as we're talking about the generations with Dr. Molly George of the Department of Gerontology at the University of Nebraska at Omaha. We've got a lot more to talk about with Dr. George, and that will happen right after these messages. You're listening to The Aging Adventure on KFOR, brought to you by the Legacy Retirement Communities, and we will be right back.
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1: Welcome back. Today we're talking about the generations here on The Aging Adventure. Dr. Molly George of the Department of Gerontology at the University of Nebraska, Omaha, joins us. Before the break, we dug into the first generation, the greatest generation, traditionalists, those people born before 1945, who were, of course, vastly impacted by the Great Depression in their younger years and then World War II. The baby boomer generation is the next one on the chart. Maybe the best known of all generations, or maybe that's my viewpoint because I'm part of that generation. 75 plus million or something like that, kids born when the greatest generation came home from the war, and that the baby boomers are the next generation. So Dr. George, tell us about all the boomers.
0: Well, that is, again, a very loaded question, John.
1: I like loaded questions.
0: Yeah, right? Yeah, absolutely. I think I kind of am going to, looking at our are very distinct. You know, again, these ages, we look at these categories and how it's cut off, you know, 1946, 1964, we got generation, you know, X, 65 to 80, and then millennials, 81 to 2000. And yeah, they sometimes aren't as cut and dry as we would like it to be, right? Sure. So our baby boomers, again, I think some good characteristics, optimism, you know, a lot of innovation, I feel like, occurred with that generation. A lot of the wonderful styles of music. We look at art, music, all kinds of really, I think, healthcare innovations, all kinds of really things with that generation. Kind of just some good key descriptors here. Competitive, they tend to be known to be workaholics, but team-oriented, optimistic. I think we all know, as it's a really large population, we really, almost anybody can probably name a baby boomer in their family. Oh, yeah. And I think that could probably speak to those, definitely those key terms.
1: And I read recently that there are 10,000 baby boomers reaching retirement age every day. The boomers impacted everything. They came so many so fast. We had to build elementary schools, and then we had to build high schools, and then colleges. And, you know, for those of us in the senior living profession, they're our next round of customers. So they've had a huge impact on all of the systems they've interacted with. The boomers were here in the United States, came of age in a time of great prosperity. The late 40s, 50s, and 60s, time of great economic expansion. What kind of an impact did that have on their optimistic attitude? Is that what caused it?
0: Again, I think, you know, just to kind of pull out one, you know, person out of a generation, potentially that was their experience. But I think overall, I think we have a lot of unique challenges with our baby boomer population. You know, we're seeing a lot of an increase in mental health care needs with that population, especially as folks are aging, that we really didn't, maybe we didn't care to notice, or we didn't see with our greatest slash traditionalist generation. So I think there's some, definitely some very distinct, unique challenges with the baby boomer population. I don't think they're going to view aging the same way. They're currently not aging the same way as our previous generations have. They're kind of demanding a higher, and I say that in a good way, demanding a higher standard of healthcare, of senior living care. And I think that's a good thing. Because again, I think as our society, we live in such an instantaneous society with our smartphones and our computers, and we want everything now, right? I think our baby boomer population is kind of on the forefront of that. And I think encourages a lot of really great change, and kind of taking that optimism, that competitive nature, and just fueling the future with that. So, yeah.
1: You know, they came of age in a time when anything was possible. We had just won World War II, and, you know, we could do anything. And they took that and ran with it. You've heard the quote from the 1960s, "Don't trust anybody over 30. That was a quote by a student leader at that time. The guy who said that, I think, is 83 years old now. So hopefully he's learned to trust somebody over 30. But that's the stereotype of the boomers, those hippies from the 60s, and not all were that way, and they've all aged a lot. Mick Jagger is what, probably 80? The Rolling Stones, is that, you know, they've gone from being hippies to being residents in retirement communities. Let's talk about communication style. I know the greatest generation, they were handwritten notes, you know, they were face to face. How did or do boomers communicate, and how is that different from the older generation?
0: I think we're seeing kind of a mix, especially within my respite program. You know, everything we have is pretty much online. Our application process is all online. You know, but we do have people that still request, you know, access to a paper type of application. And I think, again, it's really important. We're kind of on the cusp of I feel like a transition period, especially with technology, where not everybody wants to use technology. We have some of our folks, our baby boomer population, that don't really use a lot of cell phones usage. They're not texting a lot. And then we have a large portion of our boomer population that, yeah, they prefer to be texting. They prefer email communication, things like that. So I think it's really important that we both are kind of incorporated at this stage. Maybe with subsequent, you know, generations, it's going to be almost all digital. But mm-hmm. I think for right now, we still need to adhere to kind of both of those two sides, especially within communication.
1: A few years ago, I got an alumni newsletter from my high school, and it lists all the reunions coming up that summer. In the 50-year reunion, they had a mailing address and a landline phone number to contact. The 40-year had, I think they had an email address you could use. The 20-year, I think I had a Survey Monkey up to, you know, what are your preferences? I just thought it really struck me about how the different generations use technology differently, or how they communicate differently. I suspect mine wasn't the only high school to, you know, see that, or the only business that to see that too. As you said, there's a diversity of approaches.
0: Absolutely. I think it's really interesting too, and within my students that are, you know, within the Gen Z, a lot of them are, most of them are all Gen Z. You know, I tend to think, oh, just because you're that generation, you're good with technology. You're good, you know, yeah, you prefer cell phone usage, you prefer the electronic book, all of these things. And you know, I have students tell me time and time again, I'm not great with technology. I use it, but I'm not great with it. I don't feel, you know, and they're probably better than maybe some other folks. Mm-hmm. Their standards might be a little higher. But again, I think we have to be careful too, just because, you know, there are newer generations, just because we associate them with technology usage, they may not be as comfortable with it too. So again, it's kind of where that individual basis for communication is really important.
1: Sure. Sure. How much of an impact does it have? And I suspect it's a big impact of socioeconomic status or education levels may have with, you know, the people within these generations. That it's not just a simple matter of age, how you, what you are within your generation.
0: Yeah, absolutely. I mean, socioeconomic status, access to education, all of those things we know, especially in research, you know, those folks are going to be more inclined to fill out surveys. They're going to be more inclined to be studied. Yeah, absolutely. So yeah, big factor in that.
1: Well, we've gotten through two generations and we have several more to go. So Dr. George has agreed to come back next Saturday for part two. Dr. George, thanks for being with us today. We'll see you again next Saturday morning.
0: Thanks so much for having me.
1: You bet. For more information about the Legacy Retirement Communities, give us a call, 402-436-3000. 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For Dr. Molly George, I'm John Kopetsky, thanking you for joining us this morning. We're inviting you back again next Saturday morning at 8 o'clock for the Aging Adventure, brought to you by the Legacy Retirement Communities. Have a great week.
10: ABC News, I'm Chuck Sievertson. Crews search for flood survivors at the border between Nepal and China. Chinese and Nepali officials report over 600 dead, thousands missing. In Kathmandu, Nepal, ABC's Britt Clement.
11: A really agonizing wait for the families still standing by for word on the whereabouts of their loved ones. The foreign minister here this morning warning Nepal is on high alert for even more flooding.
10: Total deaths in a Russian attack near Ukraine's capital are at least 37, say local officials. 6 months into the Iran war, gasoline, food and other prices are higher. Federal Reserve Chair's concerned, says ABC. Andrew Dimbert.
12: Chairman Warsh did express some optimism about the economy, citing solid consumer spending and a steady job market. But bottom line, even if the economy is holding up, if inflation and energy prices stay elevated, the Fed is signaling it may not be done fighting those rising prices, which could mean higher interest rates.
10: Masses of sardines have washed up dead in South Africa. This is ABC News.
9: 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KFOR.
13: The following is a paid program. The content has been provided by Earl May and may contain pre-recorded material. KFOR staff, management, and ownership are not responsible for the content. Some of the opinions and endorsements provided here are in exchange for compensation.

0: don't let the temperatures fool us. Fall is going to be here before you know it, and we got some exciting stuff to share here in the garden with Earl May Garden Centers on KFOR. I'm Chris Goforth with Jessica and Angie from the Earl May Centers in Lincoln, South 48th and Nebraska Parkway, just east of 70th and O. Yeah, and it's going to be like in the 90s this weekend.
1: Starts today.
2: One last bout of summer.
0: Yeah, you have your summer pool
2: party. I know. And then we'll say it again. And we'll say it again.
3: Yeah. And then we go, it's cold.
2: Yes.
0: As if Mother Nature looks at the calendar and goes, it is the last weekend of August, so this will be the last hot weekend.
2: Yes.
0: No. We know that's not true. No. Not true at all, but we do have to be thinking about the fact that fall will be here because time does not stand still for anybody, including Mother Nature. And some exciting things coming to Earl May Centers that a lot of people keep an eye out for. I'm sure you get phone calls and visitors asking, hey, you got that in yet?
2: Oh, yeah.
0: Hey, you got that in yet? So we're going to share some of that today. Pleasant reminder, though, with those 90s, water, water, water.
2: Mm-hmm. Yes, please.
0: Just because summer is
2: deep
0: coming
2: waterings.
0: To an end.
2: Yep.
0: Deep waterings.
2: Yeah.
0: And let's remind people, because we get new listeners all the time. What is a deep watering? How do you accomplish
2: slowly.
0: That?
2: Slowly. Don't
0: so
2: just blast.
0: So I should just move real slow?
2: Yeah, and then do it again.
0: Okay. Keep the hose on a trickle.
2: Yeah, the trickle. The slow trickle works.
1: You know, I really think that's the trick.
2: Yeah.
1: Is you water it, let it soak in, maybe water the next plant next down the line, and then go back and water it again.
2: Yeah.
1: That's the trick.
2: Yeah. You'll feel better when you're done doing that.
1: Yeah.
0: So maybe I'll change my tactics because I have a bunch of Stuart Stony azaleas around my porch where I usually just hit like 10 minutes, then 10 minutes, and then 10 minutes. I hit each one for 10 minutes when I go around. Maybe I'll change it up and go 5, 5, 5, 5, 5, 5, come back around to the beginning again and do another 5. So they're still getting their 10 minutes of water, but giving them that break for that to soak in.
2: Yeah, just in case
1: you have
2: any
1: less
2: of that
1: runoff.
2: Right.
0: Huh.
2: All right. Hey,
0: there's strategy.
2: We keep it exciting out there.
0: I tell you what.
1: And shake it up.
0: Tell you, the life of a lawn and gardener is ever exciting.
2: Yeah, party animals.
0: Full of strategy and wonder. 402-489-1240. That is our phone number. If you have a question or anything you're working on that you'd like to get some advice about, feel free to give us a call. We are here until 9 o'clock to take your questions. 402-489-1240. Another thing going on, we're in the middle of it. I think this weekend is my weekend to do it. I'm going to be putting down some grass seed.
1: Oh, good deal.
2: Yeah.
1: Yes.
0: I need to stop by the store and buy some more seed because I don't have any. Kind of hard to do the thing without the thing.
2: Mm-hmm.
1: Yeah.
2: We got the thing.
1: We got the thing. We got all the things that go with it.
2: We do.
1: Yeah.
0: All the things. Mm-hmm. Now, I wanted to ask, because we talked about this before, but I wanted to revisit this because we mentioned how, get that grass seed down, make sure the area is cleaned up.
2: Mm-hmm.
0: You want that contact with the dirt, constantly watering, especially in the heat of this weekend, maybe twice a day instead of once a day.
2: Yeah.
0: Keep that ground and that seed wet. Amendments, aerating, good time to do that. Specifically with the aerating, I can't remember what we talked about. Is it best to aerate before or after, or does it matter?
1: So if you're going to do it while planting grass seed, it doesn't matter. If you put the grass seed down and then come right away with the aerator, then those plugs are going to push that soil or the seed into the soil. So and the same with afterwards, then the holes are already there and the seed gets in the holes. And so then it gets covered. So that way is just fine.
2: Yeah.
1: And if you're aerating later on and later in late fall, like October, November, your grass seed is already up and going. So you're just fine that way too.
0: All right.
1: So
2: I don't think you can mess it up.
1: No.
0: Well, you haven't seen me work.
1: Yeah. Probably the only time I would avoid it is that once it's germinated until you mow. That
2: window
1: I would avoid.
2: Yeah. Okay. Yeah. Let it do its thing. Yeah.
0: All right. So if you haven't done any grass seed work and you are in need of doing that, you got until mid-September. This is the best window to do it. You got a few weeks still in that prime time.
1: Prime time.
0: To be able to do that. 402-489-1240. Let's jump to the phones and help you out with your projects. Hi, KFOR. You're in the garden. Who's this?
3: Hi, this is Phyllis.
0: Hi, Phyllis. How can we help?
3: Well, I've been watching Facebook, and it says plant zinnias, dahlias, and snapdragons now for next spring. Is that true or not?
1: Plant azaleas and snapdragons for next spring?
3: Yes.
1: Ooh.
3: And zinnias.
0: And zinnias. Well.
1: I don't know about for next spring, but you can plant zinnias and snapdragons, and they are great, great fall
4: annuals.
1: Annuals, mm-hmm. But they're just annuals, so they're going to die when the winter comes.
3: Right.
1: Yeah. And then as far as azaleas, to be truthful, azaleas do best being planted early spring. Mm-hmm. They just, for our area, they need more time to get rooted and established.
3: Mm. What about dahlias?
1: Dahlias, that's another one. You plant those, like the big bulbs, you mm-hmm. plant those in the spring
4: right.
1: as well. I wonder if you're looking at something for
0: a different area.
4: Maybe a southern climate or something like that.
3: Oh, okay.
4: Sometimes well, southern hemisphere.
1: Yeah.
3: I didn't think that was true for what are we doing?
1: There is just proof that you can't believe everything
4: yeah.
1: on the internet. That's
4: yeah. You could experiment. That's yeah. always, you know.
1: Yeah.
4: As long as it's not too costly.
3: Right. Are we in zone 5?
1: Yes. Yeah. Zone 5's, some places zone 6.
0: Mm-hmm. Yeah, we're right
1: but
0: on
1: I'm
0: that
1: still
0: edge.
1: Right. Yeah, but I'm still leery about diving fully into zone 6.
4: Yeah, I think they're calling us 5B.
1: Yeah.
4: Yeah.
3: Okie dokie, thanks.
0: All right, Phyllis, thank you so much. Appreciate the question. And, you know, it's good to clarify. Ask the experts. You said, just because you see it on Facebook doesn't necessarily make it true, and maybe it is true, but not for us.
4: Right, and maybe research what you just read
1: yeah.
4: for our zone, you know, just to get some clarity there and make sure that you're not doing things that aren't going to be
1: for our area.
4: Right, yeah. right. Mm-hmm.
0: And you're not buying, because I think that was, what, last year or the year before, they changed the planting zones, mm-hmm. whatever they're called.
1: Right, yeah.
0: And they moved at least the southern or southeastern part of Nebraska into zone 6 or 6A. You're still kind of, we'll see how that plays out.
1: Well, yeah, because we do get cold still. Mm-hmm. I mean, mm-hmm. I know that the hardiness zone goes off of like average temperatures and all that, but mm-hmm. if we get a snap that we're, I mean,
0: 20
1: it's
0: below.
1: Happened. Yeah, mm-hmm. and it happens. Yeah.
0: Yes, it does.
1: Then those 6B plants are gone.
0: Yep. They're done.
1: Yeah, that takes care of them. So. Yeah. Yeah, I'm still very leery and cautious on
4: right,
1: that.
4: Right, right.
0: I think I still need to take a minute and look at what additional options being in Zone 6 brings. Because, you know, there's going to be a few things, but most of the stuff, if it grows in Zone 5, it's probably growing in Zone 6 anyway. So it's not like we got like this whole new cabinet of
4: different
0: plants
4: there's
0: and
4: just
0: shrubs.
4: A couple that you should be careful.
0: Yeah.
4: Yeah, yeah.
0: So keep an eye on the tags. Keep an eye on the information and see what that hardiness for that plant really is.
4: Right.
0: Because, like you said, yeah, it can get pretty cold here if it wants to.
4: Right. Mm-hmm. Yeah.
0: 402-489-1240. That is our phone number. If you would like to join us in the garden, take a little stroll with us. We're going to talk more about what's coming up here for the fall at Earl May when we return right after this. Don't go anywhere. Every year.
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5: 402-489-1240 is the phone number if you would like to join us in the garden with Earl May Garden Center. Jessica and Angie, the experts, are here in studio every Saturday morning from 8:30 until 9. We are here. Of course, you can stop by the stores, South 48th and Nebraska Parkway, just east of 70th and O. Getting ready for the fall season, and some events are coming up at the stores that sound really kind of, you know, fun.
6: Yeah, we're taking advantage of the nice weather.
5: No kidding. We're going to get. 90s is a little much right now. But
6: Yeah. But come September, we're going to have some events going on. You know, in the wintertime, we do those winter containers with the evergreens and the pretty glitz balls and everything like that. But we're going to do a fall porch pot, you know, because our annuals are starting to look tired. We kind of want to switch it up to things that can handle the cool weather, like those snapdragons and those pansies and mums. So we're doing a fall porch pot make and take. So that's going to be September 12th. It is a Saturday, so it's from 10 to 2. And it's $40, and we will walk you through the whole thing and have you leave with a really pretty pot. So you'll have some nice flowers.
5: Cool.
6: Yeah. And then the 17th of September, we're doing paint-a-pot. These are so fun.
7: It is fun.
6: It really is. It's a terracotta pot. You pick your own size, and you just sit, enjoy, and paint those pots, and think of what kind of design you want to put on your pot, and then make it a little girl's trip or a, you know, with your grandkids or
7: it's for all ages.
5: My 5-year-old would love that.
6: Oh my gosh.
7: Last time we did it, we had ages 5 to 85.
6: Yeah.
7: So it was great.
5: So if you're 86, stay home?
6: Yeah.
7: No, come anyway. We need to broaden the age. If you're 4, come anyway.
5: 5 to 155.
6: Yes. And then also keep the 26th and 27th free because we're doing the fall festival. We have games, giveaways, the scavenger hunt. I think we're going to do that for the kids, but adults can play too. That is from 10 to 3 on Saturday and noon to 4 on Sunday. And then come October, we're going to do paint a pot again. On October 15th, it's a Thursday, and then we're going to do Trunk or Treat.
7: Yes.
6: On October 17th from 2 to 5, it is a Saturday. That's going to be fun.
7: Yes, and it's pet-friendly.
6: Pet-friendly, sure.
7: So
6: we'll bring little snacks for the
7: dogs.
6: Yeah,
7: wear your costumes. Mm-hmm. Yeah, dogs can wear costumes.
6: Yes. Yeah.
7: So that'll be, that one I'm looking forward to.
5: Your dog might wear a costume. Mine, I don't know.
6: You might work to try to get it off the whole time.
5: Yeah. I don't know if that would fly or not, but that sounds like a lot of fun. And I know Jessica's store, you every year, and I certainly hope this year is another year, but a little haunted house maze situation.
7: We are building it. It's not ready yet, but it will be ready couple weeks. I'm going to say a couple weeks yet.
8: And,
7: okay. And maybe next weekend.
6: I'll donate some of my dead annuals to your...
7: Oh, yes.
8: Yeah.

0: make it spooky.
1: I was just going to say, and for those that are wondering, this is like lawn and garden spooky.
2: Right.
1: Like, oh, yeah. No, dead plants.
2: Yeah. Right.
1: You know,
2: yes.
1: Not,
2: that scared me the most.
1: Yeah.
2: Yes.
1: Not like, you know, someone jumping out of the corner with a chainsaw.
2: No,
1: or anything.
2: No, not like that. No.
1: No, this is a fun.
2: It's a spooky greenhouse.
1: Yeah.
2: It's.
1: Kids
2: yeah.
1: love it.
2: Yeah. Yeah. I loved it. But
1: fair.
2: Giant
1: That's fair.
2: Venus flytraps. Yes.
0: Fun. Yeah.
1: Strangely
0: yeah.
1: enough, that Venus flytrap is a vegetarian. Who knew? 402-489-1240. Back to the phones. Help you out with your projects. Hi, KFOR. You're in the garden. Who's this?
3: Hi, it's Mary.
1: Hi, Mary. How can we help?
3: I have two questions.
1: Mm-hmm.
3: My landscape in my yard has recently changed because my neighbors cut down 3 pine trees on the west side.
2: My.
3: So I used to have pretty much semi-shade,
1: mm-hmm.
3: and all the hostas have burned up. So I'm wondering what you could recommend for all sunny location as far as plants, bushes, that type of thing.
2: You have so many choices.
0: Yeah.
2: Yes. Yeah. Are you thinking more foliage-y? Like the hostas are more foliage?
3: Mm-hmm. Yeah.
0: Or shrubs.
2: You know, I love the nine barks. The nine barks, they have the purple foliage. There's yellow and orange, mm-hmm. different color foliage on those. You know, not on the same plant, but...
0: Right, different varieties, yeah.
2: Yeah, those are nice.
3: Is that a shrub?
2: It's a shrub. Mm-hmm. Yeah, and then, like, the spireas, that's another shrub that you get lots mm-hmm. of color with the foliage, not so much flowers, but nice low-maintenance
0: mm-hmm.
2: shrubs. As far as perennial flowers, whatever.
0: You have so many.
2: So many options.
0: Yeah, so many more than I feel like shade sometimes.
2: Yes, yeah, like the coneflowers and the black-eyed Susans and mm-hmm. the alliums.
0: The sedums.
2: Yeah, there's so many.
0: Yeah.
2: Okay. So what you do is you bring a picture and some rough measurements of your space, and we can help you.
3: Oh, okay.
2: Yeah, we can help you figure it out.
3: Yeah. Okay. My other question has to do with mowing the lawn and how long, as far as should you leave clippings or not leave clippings? We have this big discussion. The lawn's too long. You shouldn't. Or, anyway. But.
2: So my thought is... And what I've always been told and understood is that you will bag your lawn until Memorial Day. And then after that, then you mulch and you leave it. And that's usually because... Yeah. And that's usually because in the springs, temperatures are cooler and that grass is young and very juicy. Mm-hmm. And you don't want to leave that lay there because then you just create habitat for bad insects and mm-hmm. fungus and all that. And then you mulch it in the heat of the summer, so that way it shades and cools the roots and holds in the moisture. And so then during the heat of the summer, you can mow it higher. So like maybe around 4 inches, you leave it around 4 inches. And then like when we get cooler into fall, then you can go back down to the 3 inches.
3: All right. Thanks for your help.
1: Yeah, absolutely, Mary. Yeah. Thank you so much for calling in. Have a great weekend. 402-489-1240. We're going to take one final break, and we'll talk about more things that are coming into the stores that will remind you of the fall season. Because, boy, I tell you, you've been asking for it. So don't go anywhere. More of the show coming up right after this.
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0: 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I'm Chris Goforth with Jessica and Angie from the Earl May Centers in Lincoln. 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So, last weekend of August. Next weekend, Labor Day, the quote-unquote unofficial end of summer, even though the last day of summer is like September 24th or something like that. Yeah. But we're talking fall.
1: Yeah.
0: And there are probably two plants, like you say, think of some a plant that resembles and represents fall. Mums is probably going to be one.
1: Asters.
0: Asters, okay. Mm-hmm. Maybe there's more than two. You ask the experts, you're going to get more than one answer, I guess. But pumpkins.
1: Oh, yes. Lots of pumpkins.
0: Yes. Oh, we're getting, nice recovery.
1: Yeah. We're getting the heirlooms in, some heirlooms in next week. So if you want to start
0: cool
1: changing up your patio decor.
2: We have a splash of pumpkins right now at the store, and then more. All the varieties are coming in this week.
0: And these are decorative pumpkins, or can you cook with them?
1: Well, there are some. We won't get them yet, but pie pumpkins.
2: Mm-hmm. Right.
1: You can cook with those. These heirlooms are definitely more decorative.
2: So you can eat the heirloom pumpkins, yes.
1: Heirloom pumpkin bread?
2: Yes. And they're kind of, they're different kind of, I don't know how
0: flavor
2: to describe them.
0: Flavor and texture might be different.
2: Yeah, they're all a little bit different, different ones. But we do get a wide assortment. There's one of the heirlooms that we get in, and it's called a peanut pumpkin, and it kind of looks like a peanut shell. It's got like warty lines around it. But that one, I think, would be... I don't think I know. It's really hard to peel.
1: Okay.
2: But it is a really tasty. And then there's some gray pumpkins that we get that are super tasty. And the Hubbard.
1: How would you eat those?
0: One bite at a time.
2: You can make
1: one bite at a time.
2: Oh, just like with pumkkin or winter squashes.
1: Okay, so like
2: yep,
1: you can
2: the
1: bake
2: same
1: it
2: way.
1: Or
2: yep,
1: you can
2: yep.
1: make
2: pumpkin
1: it a sweet
2: soup.
1: Thing. Okay.
2: All kinds roasted.
1: I need more time.
2: Yeah, you can make sweet pumpkin or savory.
1: Okay,
0: Or if you're like me, you're just not a big fan of pumpkin, beautiful decor.
1: Yeah, yes. Beautiful porch.
0: Beautiful porch. There you go. The mums, of course, that's a big hit with Earl May.
1: Yep.
0: With the way they're grown, they just pop color for a long period of time compared to other mums that you might find elsewhere. Mm-hmm. And they're out and being shopped, I'm guessing.
1: Oh yeah. Some of them are. Their buds are breaking. Some are not quite yet.
2: So different stages, depending on what you need.
1: Because what if you have an event?
2: Yes.
1: You know, and you need something that's blooming this weekend. You know, we are starting to see some of that on those too.
2: Yes.
1: Mm-hmm. And then if you want to wait a little while and you don't want them blooming yet, we have those too.
0: Yeah, I would. I don't have an event, so I'd like to wait a little bit so they pop when it's more truly
1: cooler.
0: Fall and cooler.
1: Yeah.
0: And it kind of fits the motif of the weather.
1: Right.
0: People are actually thinking about it then.
1: Yeah. But keep them watered.
0: Yeah.
1: Keep them well watered. Yeah.
0: I don't like the heat much, but they don't care for the heat as much, right?
1: Right. Yeah. I mean, they've been handling it okay, but I've been keeping them watered too.
2: That's right.
1: Yeah.
0: Just a couple of minutes left, and I think we can squeeze in one more phone call, so let's do that. Hi, KFOR, you're in the garden. Who's this?
3: This is Steve, and I just want to send out a huge thank you. We had a little mishap with our garden this last week, and we came to the North Store, got a ton of information, and thank you again for all the help.
0: Well, Steve, we appreciate that and glad that get you helped out and back on track.
1: Yeah.
0: It's never fun this time of year to have a snafu with a garden.
1: I know. And you know what? A lot of people did. I know. With all that rain, I mean, I'm one of them. I mean, there literally was probably no oxygen left in my soil. You know, and my
0: was
1: plants
0: drowning.
1: Really struggled this year. Leaf curl, yellowing. I mean, they're...
2: Well, and the humidity
1: the rain and the cracking of the tomatoes of what I did have, you know. I mean, it was not a great year. But for some people, it was an amazing year.
0: And just like Steve said there, you know, ran into some major issues, but came to the Earl May Center and got things on the right track.
1: Yeah, good.
0: That's what it's all about at the Earl May. So if you need any help, stop by the stores, South 48th and Nebraska Parkway, just east of 70th and O. Enjoy this wonderful warm weather, right? Water, water, water.
1: Well, that's pool party.
0: Water like crazy. Make sure things stay happy, including yourself if you're going to be out working outdoors. Keep yourself watered as well. Jessica, Angie, thank you so much.
2: Thank you. Thank you.
0: And we'll see you next time in the garden with Earl May Garden Centers right here on KFOR. Have a wonderful weekend.

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1: From ABC News, I'm Chuck Sievertson. More deaths and people missing as crews rescue survivors of huge floods at the border between Nepal and China. In Kathmandu, Nepal, ABC's Britt Klenick.
2: The death toll now rising to more than 600 as teams work night and day to find any survivors. Soldiers carrying 350 people trapped inside the mud-filled hydroelectric dam tunnel to safety. And teams using bulldozers to scoop through the rubble in the hope of finding survivors, but mud and rain hampering efforts. The number of missing people skyrocketing, now nearly 3,000, among those at least 90 Americans.
1: Total deaths, at least 37 in a Russian attack near Ukraine's capital Kyiv, say local officials. 6 months into the Iran war, gasoline, food, and other prices are higher. The Federal Reserve Chair Kevin Warsh is concerned, says ABC's Andrew Dimbert.
3: Warsh calling the latest inflation numbers concerning, saying if the Fed can't hit its 2% inflation goal, it, quote, has work to do. Though he did stop short of outright calling for an interest rate hike, it appears that option is on the table as Americans are feeling the squeeze. The national average for a gallon of gas now at about $4.06, roughly 86 cents higher than a year ago. In states like California and Washington, well above $5 a gallon.
4: The latest effort to resolve the conflict now involves the threat of new sanctions targeting Iran's trading partners. Overnight, President Trump announced a new deal with Venezuela that would have the U.S. taking majority control of much of that country's oil reserves. He says it will substantially lower gas prices.
1: ABC News national correspondent Stephen Portnoy in Washington. Masses of sardines have washed up dead or dying in South Africa. Scientists are investigating whether a herpes virus detected in the fish is responsible. It's the first time that the PHV virus has been identified in sardines off South Africa. That virus was linked to two mass sardine deaths in Australia in the 1990s. 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
7: Lincoln man breaks in the house, threatens resident with a knife. I'm Jeff Bryden, KFOR News. Just after 11:15 Friday morning, Lincoln police were dispatched to the area of 7th and G Streets on a report of a person with a knife.
8: They located 18-year-old Abdallah Hakrash of Lincoln in a vehicle in the area. They made a traffic stop and took him into custody without incident.
7: LPD Lieutenant Chris Weber told KFOR News they learned the incident began as a disturbance nearby, where the suspect crawled through an open window into the residence of an 18-year-old female victim known to him. He armed himself with a large kitchen knife and then chased a 19-year-old male victim out of the residence and across the street. He then returned to the residence and took some cash and a vape pen before leaving and getting in his vehicle. Read more in the news section at KFORnow.com. Just before 10 p.m. Friday, the Lincoln Police Department and emergency personnel were dispatched to the area of Homestead Expressway, just north of Rosa Parks Way, on the report of a crash involving a motorcycle and a sedan.
8: The preliminary investigation has shown that a northbound motorcycle crossed the median into southbound lanes on Homestead Expressway, where it was involved in a head-on collision with a southbound sedan.
7: LPD Lieutenant Chris Weber told KFOR News the motorcycle driver, a 49-year-old Lincoln resident, died at the scene. The driver and three occupants of the sedan were treated at a local hospital but did not suffer any severe injuries. Read more in the news section at KFORnow.com. The Lancaster County Sheriff's Department told KFOR News Friday two of the individuals arrested in St. Louis in connection with the fraudulent petition signatures, Ryan McKinney and Michael Smith, are now in Lancaster County Jail. And Mayor Larry and Gaylord Baird Friday announced that the skate park at County Canopy Yard will be named the Kevin Wilkins Memorial Skate Park, honoring a Lincoln resident whose work in skateboarding helped shape the sport locally and nationally. Professional skateboarder Tony Hawk called the skate park naming, quote, a fitting tribute to his legacy. Jeff Bryden, KFOR News.
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12: This is America This Week from Westwood One, a recap of the top stories from the week gone by. 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
13: Queen of Country Dolly Parton has passed away at age 80.
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15: The sister of the late Senator Lindsey Graham wins a runoff and advances to November's general election for her brother's seat. I'm John Stolness in Washington.
16: President Trump gets involved in another name change controversy, this time Lake Ontario. I'm Steve Futterman.
17: A federal judge is lifting a major legal obstacle to President Trump's bid to limit mail voting. Sagar Magani, Washington.
18: A family dinner turned deadly in Montana. 8 relatives are dead, including 4 children. I'm Sue Aller.
12: And the Trump administration puts a pause on visas.
19: Dan J. Sullivan has advanced to the general election for U.S. Senator in Alaska, and he

0: You, Brian Seaver, announced her death on Instagram.
1: Rest in peace, Aunt Dolly. May God bless Dolly Parton, and may God bless you all. She will always love you.
0: No cause of death was given. Born in rural Tennessee, Parton began performing on local radio and television as a child. She grounded herself in country music in the 60s and 70s, but it was her 1974 single Jolene that became one of her biggest hits.
2: Jolene, Jolene, Jolene, Jolene.
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3: Country music is music with a lot of class and a lot of soul. Of course, it's just ordinary stories told by ordinary people and sometimes in an extraordinary way.
0: Parton branched out into acting in the 1980s, starring in films like the blockbuster 9 to 5, which landed her title song at the top of the country, pop, and adult contemporary charts at the same time.
2: Working 9 to 5, what a way to make me.
0: Parton's image was one of showmanship and flamboyance, featuring big hair, rhinestones, and a positive attitude. In 2013, she talked about developing that image from a poor country girl.
4: I created a look that I was comfortable with that I thought was good for me, for who I was, and for what I wanted to look like in the business.
0: Parton's influence reached far beyond music. In the 80s, she developed an existing theme park into Dollywood with the goal of bringing entertainment and jobs to Tennessee. She also founded the Imagination Library, which offers free books to children from birth to age 5. Last year, Parton spoke about her versatile career.
4: I don't think about my life in terms of superstar. I'm just working girl. I always say, and it's the truth, that I am a workhorse that looks like a show horse.
0: I'm Kevin Carr.
5: Senator Darlene Graham will move on to November's general election as she attempts to succeed her late brother Lindsey Graham and remain in the U.S. Senate. John Stolness has a recap from Washington.
6: Darlene Graham assumed the late senator's seat shortly after he died back in July, and now she moves on to the general election. Graham's candidacy was backed by President Trump, who was a close friend of her brother, Lindsey.
7: Mr. President, Lindsey truly loved you and viewed you as one of his closest friends. Our victory would not have been possible without you, and we are truly grateful.
6: Graham defeated conservative Ralph Norman, who had the backing of some big-name South Carolina conservatives like Nikki Haley and former Governor Mark Sanford. Norman says the wrong Republican won.
8: Democrats, they got what they wanted. I get that. You know, the president got involved. He has that right. That's his prerogative. As I told, his policies are good. I never understood why he got in this race.
6: Graham will take on Democrat Dr. Annie Andrews in November. John Stolness, Washington.
5: President Trump announced he's renaming Lake Ontario to become Lake America as he escalates the trade war with Canada. Steve Futterman reports this after Canada's move to enact retaliatory 50% tariffs on American goods, including steel, dairy products, appliances, and farm equipment.
9: Many years from now, children in schools may learn about the five Great Lakes, Lake Michigan, Lake Erie, Lake Huron, Lake Superior, and Lake America, at least if President Trump has his way.
10: We're going to be changing the name of Lake Ontario, effective immediately, to Lake America. That's going to take place right now as I sign the order.
9: Trump, who has already tried to rename the Gulf of Mexico and the Kennedy Center for the Performing Arts, signed an executive order. It's no coincidence that the name change comes days after contentious trade talks broke down between the Canadians and Americans.
10: The Canadian officials have treated us very badly. They're nasty people. People oftentimes, they'll ask me, who's the worst to deal with on trade? And I said, that's easy, Canada. They are the worst, and they feel entitled, and just we can't have that.
9: Canadian Prime Minister Mark Carney responded on social media. He said the name of the lake is more than 400 years old. He proclaimed it's Lake Ontario then, now, and always. The premier of Manitoba, Wabkanoo, seemed to mock Trump.
11: You know when, like, a rock band is really over the hill, and you see them, like, in a casino playing some song from, like, 50 years ago? I think that's the part of Donald Trump's presidency we're at now. Like, he thought he had a real hit, a real golden oldie with the Gulf of Mexico, and he's trying to bring back that. He's trying to play the hits for his base. But I think everybody here thinks it's a little sad and it's not his best work.
9: Meanwhile, residents in Toronto who live near the lake responded by saying, This is just Donald Trump.
7: I don't know what's next on his agenda. Is he going to

0: change the name of the Pacific Ocean and the Atlantic Ocean?
1: One day we will be rid of him. Hopefully sooner rather than later.
2: The executive order has limited impact. It does require federal agencies to use the name in documents and maps. So far, Google Maps, which did change the name of the Gulf of Mexico for U.S. users, is still calling it Lake Ontario. I'm Steve Futterman.
3: Changes in lawsuits coming after the Supreme Court backs President Trump's mail-in ballot order. And 8 family members killed in a Montana home. When America This Week continues after these messages.
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7: FOR.
3: A federal judge is removing a major legal roadblock to President Trump's order for restrictions on mail-in voting. As Washington correspondent Sagar Magani reports, this is leading several Democrat-controlled states to file lawsuits challenging the president's vote-by-mail executive order.
12: A federal judge is lifting a major legal obstacle to President Trump's bid to limit mail voting in the midterm elections. The judge in Boston says she'll remove an injunction blocking the Postal Service from carrying out the president's executive order. That came days after the Supreme Court ruled the judge's similar injunction in a separate case against the order was premature. Her move came hours after several Democratic state officials filed another suit against the directive, in another sign of how the high court's ruling is injecting confusion into the midterms.
13: This effort by the United States Postal Service and the federal government right now is a naked attempt to inject chaos and doubt into our election system right before voting starts. And it could harm the millions of Republicans, Democrats, and independents who choose voting by mail as they exercise their constitutional right to vote. States run our elections, period.
12: About 24 Democrat-led states are filing a new challenge to President Trump's order seeking to limit mail voting in the midterm elections.
14: No matter how many times the president wants to try and undermine people's right to vote in this Commonwealth, he needs to know that he will be met with a swift rebuke from me.
12: It comes 2 days after the Supreme Court ruled against the states in a separate case.

0: case, saying the lawsuit was premature. This suit is against the Postal Service, which Friday issued a rule governing mail ballot delivery. Election officials warn it'll be impossible to implement before the first mail ballots are sent next week. The president's order remains barred from taking effect under a separate injunction. The Trump administration argues it should be immediately rescinded, given the high court's ruling. Sagar Magani, Washington.
1: A scene of horror in Billings, Montana, where a man who returned to his family's weekly dinner killed eight of his relatives, including four kids, before setting the house they were in on fire. More on the story from Sue Aller.
2: Sunday dinner turned into a devastating family massacre in Billings, Montana, where eight relatives, including four children, were killed. Police say the victims represented four generations of a blended family, ranging from a great-grandmother in her 90s to a 7-year-old girl. Authorities say the suspect also died from a self-inflicted gunshot wound. Sheriff Kent O'Donnell said on Nonstop Local News that the investigation is ongoing.
3: We have multiple victims and a suspect that has been identified. We're in the process of examining the scene.
2: Authorities say 44-year-old Alan Smith is accused of the killings before setting the home on fire. A family member says Smith's parents had recently asked him to move out, and he returned during the family's weekly dinner. Authorities say 12-year-old Charlotte Gakir called 911 to try to save her family. Billings Fire Chief Matt Hoppel also spoke with Nonstop Local News and says firefighters could not operate normally until officers secured the active shooter scene.
4: The delay and limited access presented significant challenges. Fire conditions continued to worsen, and the residents ultimately became heavily involved and was consumed by fire.
2: Police have not yet released a specific motive. I'm Sue Aller.
1: The Trump administration has paused processing of immigrant visas, which allow recipients to move permanently to the U.S. to train visa officers on new guidance, ensuring that applicants have enough financial means to support themselves after they arrive. Immigrant visa applicants with interviews scheduled at U.S. embassies and consulates have been notified by email that their appointments are being postponed. In January, the State Department paused processing of most immigrant visas for 75 countries, mostly in Africa, Asia, and Latin America, giving similar reasons as the current pause. The pause shouldn't affect applicants for non-immigrant visas, which include visas for tourists, students, and foreign workers. In a nation where there were just three measles deaths in the entire country last year, Pennsylvania reported two people have died from the measles so far in 2026. Correspondent Julie Walker reports the vaccination rates are lower, which may be leading to the increased cases.
5: Both of the individuals were from Lancaster County, and both were unvaccinated. We hope and we pray that those deaths will be the last.
6: Two unvaccinated people in Pennsylvania are dead from measles, the first in the U.S. this year.
5: I want to be clear, this illness and death from measles is completely preventable. We already have the tools to protect ourselves and our families from this disease, which is one of the most contagious diseases on the face of the earth.
6: Governor Josh Shapiro would only say they were from Lancaster County and not whether they were adults or children, but made a point of stressing the importance of vaccines.
5: Folks are spreading skepticism about things like the MMR vaccine without any evidence to back up their claims.
6: Shapiro, a father of four, says that scares a parent just trying to do the right thing for their children.
5: We see the consequences of a lack of immunization in the first measles-associated deaths that our Commonwealth has seen in 35 years.
6: The Democrat says he spoke with Health Secretary Robert F. Kennedy Jr. to drill home the point.
5: I made very clear that his actions and the rhetoric that's coming from this administration are having a negative impact on communities across America.
6: Pennsylvania has nearly 400 measles cases this year. Lancaster County is the heart of the state's Amish community, a religious group sometimes reluctant to embrace vaccines.
5: Here in Lancaster County, just 87% of all incoming kindergartners are fully vaccinated.
6: Meanwhile, overall vaccination rates for U.S. kindergartners inched down last year, the share of children with exemptions rising to an all-time high, according to federal data posted last week. I'm Julie Walker.
1: One of the faces of the Trump administration bids farewell, and too many Dan Sullivans to choose from. When America This Week continues after these messages.
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1: It's now official. In the 49th state, there will be two Dan Sullivans on the ballot for U.S. Senate. Correspondent Donna Warder reports on an Alaska race in which one candidate is being accused of purposely confusing voters.
14: Dan J. Sullivan has advanced to the general election for U.S. Senator in Alaska. He's a Republican, and he has the same name as the incumbent, Republican Senator Dan Sullivan, who also advanced following the August 18th primary. Dan J. Sullivan, a retired teacher, sued for a spot on the ballot and won after a judge invalidated a decision by a top state elections official who claimed that Dan J. Sullivan filed his candidacy to confuse voters. The Division of Elections listed Dan J. Sullivan on the ballot as Daniel J. Sullivan Jr. with no party affiliation. The current senator was listed as Dan S. Sullivan, Republican incumbent. I'm Donna Warder.
1: Caroline Leavitt said goodbye to the White House on Thursday, ending an historic run as President Trump's press secretary. Correspondent Joan Jones reports that there's still no word from the White House as to who her replacement will be.
15: Caroline Leavitt became the youngest White House press secretary in history when she took the job at age 27 in January 2025.
16: While I vow to provide the truth from this podium, we ask that all of you in this room hold yourselves to that same standard.
15: From the beginning, Leavitt promised a more open White House press operation, including bringing conservative and independent new media voices into the briefing room. For nearly 20 months, she became one of the administration's most visible and forceful defenders of President Trump, frequently sparring with reporters while aggressively promoting the president's agenda. On Thursday, her tone was considerably more reflective.
17: I'll miss you guys. I know that's probably not something anyone would expect me to say, but obviously it's been great working with all of you.
15: Leavitt says the decision to leave was driven by her desire to spend more time with her two young children, including her newborn daughter. She'll remain in Trump's orbit as an outside advisor through his MAGA Inc. political operation. No successor yet, although conservative commentator Scott Jennings and White House Deputy Press Secretary Anna Kelly have been mentioned. Levitt says she'll advise whoever gets the job and offered one very Trump-specific piece of advice.
17: I will give my advice to whomever assumes the job. You know, I think it's most important in this job to understand that President Trump is his own best spokesperson. We joke, Stephen Chung and me, that he is the true communications director and press secretary here at the White House.
15: For now, Trump and other administration officials are expected to handle press briefings while the president decides who gets the podium next. I'm Joan Jones.
1: That's our show for today. America This Week is produced by Jeff McKay. I'm John Trout. This is Westwood One.
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18: It's game week. We'll start looking ahead to Nebraska and Ohio. That and a whole lot more coming away on a Monday edition of The Morning Hookup from 9 to 11 right here on KFOR.
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0: Good morning. Welcome back to Start Moving with me as your host, Zach Koontz. I'm an agent here at Coldwell Banker NHS Real Estate, as well as NHS Commercial Property Management. Joined today by Alicia, who is a colleague of mine. She's up in the Omaha office. I'm here in the Lincoln office. Alicia, happy to have you on here today and talk a little property management.
1: I'm excited to be here. Let's get it going.
0: Awesome. So yeah, one thing that, you know, we maybe don't talk about as much as we maybe should is that in our brokerage, we don't just help people buy and sell houses. We actually have kind of, well, three and four wings of it, actually. So we've got residential, you know, purchase and sale. We've got commercial purchase and sale with NHS Commercial. We've got NHS Commercial Property Management as well, helping you, you know, take over the property management when you've got that investment property that, you know, maybe you have a headache or whatever. And, you know, we help solve that problem. And we also, fourth wing of ours that we won't touch on today, but that we do have is our business sales consulting as well. So, Alicia, tell people a little bit more about yourself and, yeah, your relationship with property management.
1: Well, I have been a full-time real estate agent for over 5 years now. I've done well over 100 transactions, but prior to being an agent full-time, I was actually a full-time property manager for about 7 years. So my background is in managing apartment communities, you know, having leasing staff and maintenance staff and budgets and, you know, kind of all of the things. And, that journey actually started because I wanted to become a real estate agent. So I actually took my real estate classes back in like 2012, 2013. I was just a little leasing agent at that time. And I took the classes back then. I didn't pass at that time and kind of put it on the back burner. And then fast forward about 5 years ago, I decided to dive all in into real estate. So I have a history with property management, mostly in the apartment community world, but obviously it translates very well into single family homes. So,
0: yeah, awesome. It's funny how there's just different paths into real estate. I mean, mine for property management, I saw my parents having a few rentals as I grew up, and that really kind of sparked a passion for me to help people with real estate, be it buying or having investments, or now in this case, you know, helping people manage their properties as well. So, so with NHS Commercial Property Management, you know, what have you found makes us unique? I know you kind of have different backgrounds with property management. What makes us unique here?
1: Yeah, I think just the relationships that we build with the people. You know, we don't look at things as us doing a job particularly for them. We're working together as a team to make things as cohesive and transparent for them. We want to make them money, right? And we want to take away stress from them. And so we really get to create this dynamic of a teamwork situation where they can be as involved as they want to or not, you know. So sometimes we've got owners that, you know, really want to be in the minutia of everything. They want to know, you know, if the faucet is leaking, right? And then we've got other owners that are just like, I don't need to worry about it. Here's the money to take care of it. Peace out, you know? So yeah. I think that's what makes us unique is that we look at every particular owner as their own particular situation. We don't have a blanket, you know, one way does it all type thing. And I think that truly is one of the most significant things that separates us from every other industry out there. Any other management company, if you will.
0: Yeah, absolutely. Couldn't agree more. You know, we always look for that. You know, not just a win-win, but a win-win-win.
1: We want win
0: for us, win for the owners, the landlords, and a win for the tenants.
1: You
0: know, and we definitely strive to make that happen. We want tenants that are going to stay long-term, take great care of the properties.
1: And I think a note to that too is, you know, I can speak for myself personally. Like I thoroughly, most of the time, enjoy my tenants, right? Like, I think we create these relationships with them you know, as well as these relationships with the owners. And so it just creates this really cool dynamic where I feel like my tenants can come to me with anything. You know, it really creates, I guess, like a safer landing pad for them to be able to share stuff with us, because we've developed a really, we don't look at them as just a tenant filling a space, right? Like, they're people, they're humans. And sometimes, in most cases, like, I can help them move on to the next chapter, whether that's another rental or, you know, they decide to purchase a house. So I really enjoy that piece of it too. Just really getting to know my tenants and their stories and their lives and their kiddos and all the things.
0: Yeah, absolutely. I just had, a couple months ago, had somebody, a past tenant, reach out for that same exact reason of they're considering buying a house. And
1: yeah, and we get to make an impact on them. Like, we kind of get to set the standard, right? Like, we treat them like people. And so hopefully their experiences moving forward would reflect that, or at least then they would know the differences in that community. So I love that.
0: Yeah, yeah, absolutely. So kind of leads the question, you know, that's who we are, that's what we do, but why would an investor or a landlord, why would they want to hire us as a property manager? What do we offer?
1: I find it very interesting when I chat with owners who have multiple properties but also have like another career or other ventures or other things. I'm like, why do you juggle all of that when you could easily take that, get that taken off of your plate? You know, yes, it's going to cost you a little bit, but then that frees you up so that you can build more. I feel like a lot of times, you know, they're holding themselves back from being able to grow because they don't have that piece of management. And so I always tell, you know, any potential investor or anything, like, look at me as an extension of your business. Like, I'm here to help you. I'm here to guide you. I'm here to be that liaison between the tenant and yourself. That way there's no emotional tie to anything, you know. And I find that most of the time when they start to, you know, give away a little bit of this and that, you know, they truly do expand their business. And if anything, it helps their family life, you know, their other growth in any other industry or business that they're working on, you know. So that, to me, I feel like is like, that's the piece. I feel like management sometimes is the missing piece to their own growth. So I really try to like help them navigate through that. Like, we can take this slow. It's kind of like dating, right? Like, let's have some chats. Let's have some conversations. Let's figure out what it is that you need or what you want. And maybe it's this little piece right now, but over time we build that trust and you decide, okay, I'm ready to give way a little bit more, you know? So I think that truly is kind of the, I don't want to say angle, but that's the dynamic that we can offer them.
0: Yeah. And it's hard, right? I mean, they've got, whether it's, you know, one investment property or 10 or 100, like, they built this on their own and it's hard to give it up.
1: It's their baby.
0: Trust somebody else.
1: Yeah.
0: But yeah, to your point, it frees up your time, be it to work your normal 9 to 5 or to spend more time with your family or to go on that vacation that you've been putting off for 10 years because you're constantly having to worry about, oh, what if my tenant calls
1: you.
0: Let the tenant call us. We
1: right.
0: Love it.
1: yes. 100%. And I think too, like, they can call us, right? We're not some 1-800 number. We're not, you know, we're here. We're in the trenches. Text me, call me. Let's go get coffee if you want to, you know, like, we're real humans, you know, helping you with your business. So
0: yeah. Absolutely. And other, you know, the other thing that I've heard from some is, especially like if they're first time investors, or maybe they just have one property. You know, maybe they did like what my wife and I did. We kept our first property that we bought for ourselves. Yeah. We kept it as a rental after we done living in it.
1: Yeah.
0: So I often hear people say, you know, oh, I don't know what I'm doing. I don't know how to find good tenants. I don't know what I'm looking for when I'm doing tenant screenings. You know, how do I verify income? Do I call previous landlords for my applicants? What should I charge for rent?
1: Right.
0: How do I handle maintenance calls? hire us. You don't have to worry about all that. Yeah. Let us worry about it. We've got our systems. We know what we're doing, and we
1: will. And I can tell you the process, and I can walk you through it, you know, so that you just high level, you know, a decent amount of it. But other than that, just like, let us do that piece, you know? It's a full-time job, honestly. You know?
0: Yeah, and it makes it easy when there's a team involved. I mean,
1: that's like right.
0: You and I, we've got our teams on the back end of what we do as well, and it makes a huge difference.
1: 100%, yeah.
0: So if you had somebody coming to you and they asked you, saying, hey, why should I consider investing in a rental property? Or maybe they already know they want to start investing, but they want to know, what do I do first?
1: I think a great place for them to start is with an agent or a lender that they love, like, and trust, to have those conversations about where to even start. Because there's so many avenues, right? You could do a hard money lender. You could go the traditional route. You could do a rental. You could do a flip. There's so many different options. But I think it's extremely important to talk to the right people, especially, you know, a real estate agent who not only maybe specializes in that, but also has the other pieces that can help connect the dots to get them on the right path.
0: Yeah, absolutely. So if I heard you right, you said financing and find your agent.
1: Yep.
0: I would add two things for me personally. I would say know your buy box, which your agent can help you kind of figure that out.
1: Yep.
0: And then with the financing, make sure you have some buffer money.
1: Yes, because there's always something that's coming up, 100%.
0: Yeah, absolutely. Yeah. So if you need help with financing or you need help finding a good agent, I mean, you've got two right here. Or if you don't know what a buy box is or what buffer money is, or maybe you have a rental that you've been talking or thinking about property management for a while, I'm going to give you a number right here. My phone number, text me 402-875-1059. Text rental to that number, 402-875-1059. Text me rental. And then between Alicia and I, we'll make sure that you get in touch with the right person to get all of your property management needs met. So Alicia, if people want to reach out to you directly, how can they find you?
1: Oh, what, my phone number is 712-355-0444, or you can find me on social media, Alicia Marie Washington on Instagram. Just brace yourself, because I like to have a good time on there.
0: Yeah, absolutely. Once again, thanks for tuning in. My name is Zach Koontz, agent with Coldwell Banker NHS Real Estate and NHS Commercial Property Management. Again, text me rental 402-875-1059. We'll see you next week.

0: 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Educate and enlighten Alexa by telling her to launch the KFOR Lincoln Skill. Hot summer days can change quickly. Heavy rains with flash flooding.
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4: From the feeding frenzy of wiper on western Nebraska reservoirs to the rush of blue-winged teal over the Playa Lakes, when it happens outdoors, folks, we're going to talk about it right here on Outdoor Nebraska. Hello, everybody, and welcome in. I'm Hershey of your Nebraska Game and Parks, and I get to serve as your guide on our adventures into Nebraska's great outdoors. Well, hard to believe it, but the state fair is here and a whole bunch of fun things happening. We know that it's not too far and we'll be talking about fall instead of summer, but we're going to stick to it. We're going to take a look into the fish here in Nebraska, and particularly the fish that swim in the tank there at the state fairgrounds and the Nebraska Game and Parks into the Nebraska building. And we look into the harvest information program and the upcoming wing shooting seasons that start arriving in days. In fact, folks, the countdown's on. Just days away from the glorious 1st of September, and that to certain hunters means a lot of different things. Maybe it's archery deer, upland prairie grouse, maybe dove season, maybe, well, the teal season just a few days after, and all that good stuff. But it's time to start planning if you haven't already done that. And that includes hunter education, so if you need to knock that out, get to huntsafenebraska.org, and you'll be able to track down nearby classes and options and opportunities as well. Today in the back half of the show, we talk to the top hunt planner as we ready ourselves for the opening days ahead. But first, we get to spend a bit more time on the water and talking about the things that swim underneath it at our state fair fish tank. And we're going to do it with our very own Brad Eifert, District Fisheries Manager. How are you doing today, Brad?
5: I'm doing great, Darcy. Thanks for having me on the show today.
4: Well, I appreciate you taking the time. I know there's never a dull moment for you in your job being a District Fisheries Manager, but it seems to be extra busy because as we roll into the state fair, you guys are doing a little extra work beyond just being a biologist. Have you been attending the fair either through the job or on your own outside of that for many, many years now?
5: I have. You know, I don't have a lot of memories of the fair as a child. I must have been neglected as a child. My parents didn't take me there too often, but I've worked with this agency long enough that I've experienced the state fair back in Lincoln, back in the day when it was back there, and since it's moved to Grand Island, I've been involved with the aquarium here now since about 2014, so most of my memories from the fair all revolve around the aquarium and the fish and that type of thing.
4: And that's one of the biggest draws. I know even staff, me included, we can't hardly pass by the aquariums without kind of slowing down the pace and looking to see what we can see and what kind of unique fish you guys have snuck in there. But for those that haven't seen the new setup, describe the fish tank at the state fair that we'll see this year.
5: The new tank we got, it's about a 30 feet long, 6 feet wide, about 4.5 feet deep, which totals to be about 6,000 gallons of water when it's full. Yeah, it's totally self-contained. It has a full filtration system, and it also has a chiller on it so we can cool the water down and make it comfortable for fish while they're staying in it. It's been a real popular exhibit at the Grand Island State Fair.
4: Oh, it has been. Now, I remember the aquarium we had at Lincoln and how tough it was to keep that glass from fogging up and the condensation on there. Not doesn't seem to be near the issue at Grand Island with the new fish tank and all that. But the question that I get, and I'm sure you answered 100 times and will again 100 more times during this year's state fair, is where do you get the fish? Now, I always tell people they're at your house during the off season, but
5: right.
4: Kind of walk us through that. How do you guys track down these Nebraska fish to get them into the state fair tank?
5: It's kind of a process, and you're right. Probably the number one question we get at the state fair each year is where do the fish come from? followed by the number two question, where do the fish go after the fair? And, you know, all the fish that we put in that tank, with the exception of the trout, they come from our hatchery system, but all the rest of them are coming from the wild and are swimming around in your local lakes and ponds just days up to the fair. And so what we'll do 4 or 5 days before the fair is we'll start going out with our electrofishing boat and collecting fish that way. And we get most of them out of either Johnson Lake out by Lexington or the Interstate 80 lakes around the Grand Island area.
4: What are the chances they're going to have a rock bass this year?
5: Well, it's generally pretty good.
4: Okay,
5: We try to get one in there every year, but they like to hide out. They don't hang out and display themselves as well as some of the other fish.
4: Well,
5: we'll try to get one for you.
4: Oh, I appreciate it. I consider them the fish of 5,000 casts because they never bite my hook by any means. So you said most common question is where do you get the fish? Second most common is where do you put them after the fair?
5: Right.
4: I got to assume, though, that people don't understand sometimes once the fair opens, those fish, it's a fish-eat-fish world, Brad. You know that. Do you ever have to add a few extra fish in there because some of those big predator fish like flatheads or some others enjoy some of their neighbors a little bit too much?
5: Yeah, we do see a little bit of predation from some of them bigger fish, but, you know, we feed them quite a few minnows during the fair, and so, you know, for the most part, those bigger fish tend to get along during their two-week stay there in the aquarium, and we don't see too many mortalities, but we always get a few.
4: I can believe that. And the third most common question I have is, can Hershey make a cast or two into that tank during the state fair this year?
5: Yeah, we get that question a lot, too, if people want to try to fish in there. And they're more than welcome to come fish them out after the fair is over and help me get them all out.
4: There you go. You might have a line of volunteers. Well, Brad, our time's up. I appreciate the opportunity to talk to you and catch up with you. And looking forward to seeing you at the state fair again this year.
5: Yep, we look forward to seeing everybody come on out this week for the 11-day run we have there.
4: All right, folks. Hunters in particular, you've got decisions to make. We hear about your choices when Outdoor Nebraska continues.

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7: Welcome back, everyone, to Outdoor Nebraska. I'm still Hershey. 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How are you doing today, John?
8: I'm doing good. Thanks for having me on.
7: Well, I appreciate you spending time with us. I know it's a fun time of the year, a lot of things going on, a lot of things will be roaring and ripping and roaring and doing all that stuff here in the days to come. But we've got to talk a little bit about two things in particular, the upcoming teal season, which is a special season for a special species of duck, and we'll have to get a little hip, a harvest information program. So let's first start off with the dates for teal season, then we'll get into some more of the details. When does our early teal season begin this year, John?
8: Yeah, it's coming up here. So our early teal season will be September 5th through the 13th, and so it's going to be a 9-day season this year.
7: And that's statewide, right?
8: Yes, that's correct. So we do have two zones, and in some years where the breeding population is above 4.7 million, we can have a 16-day teal season in the low plains, but this year that population fell below that number, and so it's going to be a 9-day season statewide.
7: Gotcha. And I know we're not alone in experiencing drought. Hopefully things change here in the years to come, but still a unique opportunity. And I often get asked, why do we have this special teal-only waterfowl season?
8: There's three main species of teal. We have blue wings, green wings, and then cinnamon teal. But particularly blue wings, they're early migrators. Their migration's mostly driven by the photo periods of daylight, but temperature can play a role as well. And so they migrate fairly early. And so to give mid-latitude and some northern states a chance to be able to harvest those birds, we've developed an early teal season to be able to get hunters out there and have a chance at harvesting those, particularly blue wings, which aren't as abundant come regular duck season. And so research has shown that harvest rates on teal are pretty low and that they can sustain this early teal season.
7: And like you said, a lot of these teal, especially blue wings, by the time our regular duck season opens up here in Nebraska, they might be in southern United States or even further south and just enjoying the really nice warm tropical weather in which they might winter. We probably have some duck hunters, I'm going to wait until it's cold and snowy and all that type of stuff. Why should hunters kind of, you know, give the teal season an opportunity?
8: Yeah, so it's an additional opportunity to get out earlier before the duck season. And, you know, I'd say myself, teal are pretty tasty. It's a good chance to get out in the marsh earlier. If you haven't been shooting your gun since the season prior, then it's a good way to get back in the swing of things. They can be pretty fast and come in pretty quick. They're good to eat, and the population can sustain an early teal season. And you may not see blue wings in particular during the regular duck season, so it's a good opportunity to be able to target teal.
7: Nice, nice. So wonderful, unique thing we have here in Nebraska. Now, for any of our migratory birds here in the state of Nebraska, whether it's dove, teal, regular duck season, goose season, whatever, you need to have a harvest information program number, or what we oftentimes call HIP, John. Tell us a little bit about that number and what it does for the research and keeping tabs on the populations.
8: Yeah, anyone who hunts migratory birds in Nebraska needs to register for HIP. And so that's residents, unless you're under 16, you got to register for the harvest information program. And then all non-residents, and that's even non-residents who may have registered in their state, they still have to register in Nebraska. And so you can do that through your customer profile on our website. And so what this does is we've asked questions about how many you harvested in the prior season, and then that allows the Fish and Wildlife Service to break down those hunters into different harvest strata and then be able to send them surveys. And that's really important because that information we get back on the surveys allows us to estimate species-specific harvest. And so we can generate harvest estimates for species in the U.S. by sending those subset of those hunters who registered for HIP harvest surveys. So it's really critical for us to be able to monitor harvest long-term and be able to, in addition to banding data, be able to get an idea of what kind of impact harvest is having on populations.
7: And here in Nebraska, when you register for your HIP number, your Harvest Information Program number, which is free, online, outdoornebraska.gov, just to click the buy a permit, you might have an option. If you are going to hunt during the regular duck season, there's two harvest strategies or choices you can choose from. Tell us a little bit about that.
8: Yeah, so when you go to register for HIP, you'll be presented with an option essentially to choose one of two bag limits. You have Tier 1, which is 6 ducks per day with sex and species restrictions. Then there's the two-tier option, which is 3 ducks per day with no sex and species restrictions. And so you get to choose those. The important thing for early till season is these bag limits don't apply for early till season. It only applies for the regular duck season. It doesn't apply for goose season. And so even if you wanted to do the tier 2, which is the 3 ducks per day with no species and sex restrictions, you can still choose that but heading into early till season, but still shoot your 6 kill. So again, those bag limits only apply to the regular duck season. And so the idea with the tier 2 option of only 3 ducks per day was to try to get more hunters into waterfowl hunting, as we're losing hunters pretty drastically. And we've identified that waterfowl ID and complex regulations as being a barrier to entry into waterfowl hunting.
7: There you go. And folks, we're one of the few states that offers that opportunity right now. More looking into something like that along the way. Well, John, I appreciate the time. The insight is most helpful, and we've got a choice to make.
8: Yeah, thanks for having me on.
7: All right, folks, it's always a great time to be outside. Every week we visit with the Game and Parks experts here on Outdoor Nebraska. I'm Hershey, and I'll see you outdoors.
0: 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Until next time, remember, time spent outdoors is time well spent.
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9: From ABC News, I'm Chuck Severson. At least 90 Americans are unaccounted for in the huge floods at the border between Nepal and China. Officials in those countries report about 600 deaths and nearly 3,000 people missing as crews rescue survivors. ABC's Britt Clennett in Kathmandu.
10: Everyone's seeking.
11: We're hearing incredible stories of survival.
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11: American Anjana Raja from Northern California.
10: Came like a roar.
11: Remembering the moment she and her husband were inside one of those buses waiting at the border checkpoint.
10: It sucked a bunch of buses, SUVs, people, the base camp, everything. Took it in, turned it all upside down and dumped it into the...
11: When the glacier collapsed.
9: The disaster was caused by the collapse of a glacier holding back a lake. Total deaths are at least 37 in a Russian attack near Ukraine's capital, Kyiv, say local officials. 6 months after President Trump said the Iran war would wrap up in a few weeks, the national average for a gallon of gasoline is about 86 cents higher than a year ago. ABC's Andrew Dimbert.
12: Crude oil is trading for $83 a barrel, 17% higher since the start of the war, and groceries are up 2.7%. That's more expensive than this time last year.
9: Jury deliberations set to resume Monday in the Lindsay Clancy trial in Plymouth, Massachusetts. She's accused in the deaths of her children. ABC's Olivia Rubin.
13: Clancy admits she strangled her three children, and prosecutors say she planned it methodically because she was unhappy with her life.
14: It was what she had to do to end her misery.
13: But the defense says otherwise, arguing Clancy was suffering from postpartum psychosis, a rare, serious medical emergency after childbirth that can cause delusions, hallucinations, and homicidal or suicidal ideations. And they say it was only made worse when she was over-medicated and misdiagnosed.
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17: Fatal late-night motorcycle crash on Highway 77. I'm Jeff Brighton, KFOR News. A northbound motorcycle crossed the median into southbound lanes on Homestead Expressway, where it was involved in a head-on collision with a southbound sedan shortly before 10 p.m. Friday night.
18: The motorcycle driver, a 49-year-old Lincoln resident, was pronounced deceased at the scene.
17: LPD Lieutenant Chris Weber told KFOR News the driver and three occupants of the sedan were treated at a local hospital but did not suffer any severe injuries. The investigation is ongoing. You can read more in the news section at KFORnow.com. Late Friday morning, 18-year-old Abdallah Hakrash allegedly crawled through an open window into the residence of an 18-year-old female victim known to him in the area of 7th and G Streets.
18: He armed himself with a large kitchen knife and then chased a 19-year-old male victim out of the residence and across the street.
17: LPD Lieutenant Chris Weber told KFOR News he then returned to the residence and took some cash and a vape pen before leaving and getting in his vehicle. Read more at KFORnow.com. Lincoln police are working two suspicious death cases that are unrelated and happened this week. They include a 27-year-old woman identified as Amber Spencer of Lincoln, who died from injuries she suffered in a camper fire Wednesday morning near 8th and South, and 67-year-old Michael Lloyd of Lincoln, whose body was found Thursday morning near 1st and M Street. Captain Ben Miller says both deaths are suspicious simply due to some unknowns in each case. This week, a 6-1 vote from the Lincoln City Council approved the 2-year, $650 million city budget, which, among other things, prioritizes public safety. Mayor Larry Gaylord Baird told Lincoln's Morning News on Friday, now that the budget work has been completed, city leaders are excited to continue the good quality of life in Lincoln.
19: The budget helps us do that. We need to deploy our limited resources in very strategic ways that support public safety and our infrastructure.
17: The budget goes into effect this coming Tuesday. From the KFOR newsroom, I'm Jeff Brighton.
6: 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Educate and enlighten Alexa by telling her to launch the KFOR Lincoln Skill.
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22: 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I'm the owner of the Schrock Innovations Computer Company. Man, this year has flown by. I mean, it's the end of August, right? I mean, September, you know, marketing department's hitting me up like, what are we doing for the holiday special, Thor? And I'm like, I'm terrified of the holiday special this year. I don't know. These prices on memory and drives, like, how are we supposed to do this and not charge like $14,000 for this computer? We had a customer call us in the Papillion Service Center yesterday. He spoke with Jacob. And, he was buying a Venture, one of our higher-end desktop computers. And he asked, it has 32 gigs of RAM. You know, how much does it cost to take that up to 64 gigs of RAM? And Jacob was telling me, he goes, when customers used to ask that question, we would just quote them the price. And if they wanted to do it, we would do it. It was no big deal. Now, when they ask us how much the memory is, internally, as a tech, you're saying, you don't want to do that. No, you really, no. I wouldn't, not recommended. I would wait. he goes, but of course, you know, you can't say that because, you know, you're selling a computer. And, you know, if a guy wants 64 gigs of RAM, you're not going to tell him what he wants, right? So Jacob's like, well, to go from 32 gigabytes of memory to 64 gigabytes of memory is $850. And the guy said, wait, what? It was crazy. And I mean, that's how much memory costs now, guys. It's 64 gigs of RAM is not cheap. Yeah, that's just how it is. You know, and then, you know, Jacob was telling me later, he goes, you know, I remember I bought a 4 terabyte hard drive for my computer. And I took my hard drive, you know, from 1 terabyte to 4 terabytes, and it cost me like

iHeart's got it, YouTube's got it, Spotify, wherever you want to go. See, I know the places. I just, you know, fell back in time there for a moment. Because last week, we had a pretty good show, if I do say so myself. We warned you about the, it was kind of a two-week running story. We, you know, 2 weeks ago, we told you that there was a hole in Max that would allow people to get in there and just do whatever they wished with your computer without your password. And it's built right into the Mac OS, and it was just a giant hole. No one was exploiting it, you know, 3 weeks ago when we announced it. Well, last week, it was being actively exploited. It took 7 days for it to be actively exploited. So, yeah, if you didn't patch it, we were warning you about that one. So that's a good thing. Good story to hear about there. Also, we told you a story about a PBS station in St. Louis that lost 70 years of local history because they had all their stuff backed up to a cloud provider that went out of business. They had to file a lawsuit to sue the company that was providing the storage for the backup company that went out of business, their service provider essentially, to prohibit them from deleting the footage while the court case went through to get their stuff back. We're talking like coverage of the 93 flood, all the COVID coverage, everything like that. 50 terabytes of storage just gone because the backup company went out of business. Important lesson here, guys. When someone says cloud, they just mean someone else's computer. When you hear cloud, that's someone else's computer. When you hear data center, think that's what allows me to order DoorDash. When you hear data center, that's what delivers me my Netflix show. When you hear data center, that's what gets you your Gmail. Sure you don't want data centers? Just saying. Saw somebody on Facebook the other day. We had Facebook and Gmail before we had data centers. Have you ever slapped your forehead before? It stings. No, we had data centers back then. It's just you've kind of heard about them more recently now. So anyway, there's a data center. I forget where I saw this story. It's being actively opposed by an AstroTurf campaign. It's a Chinese-funded AstroTurf campaign against data centers that popped up. This is a closed-loop data center. They're literally doing everything. I think it was in Georgia. They're doing everything. So people were concerned about the sound. Well, they're locating the data center beside the interstate. If you're living beside the interstate and you're concerned about sound, you know, the truck's jake braking. I mean, come on. But hey, the data center said, hey, we understand. We're going to put up $1 million worth of soundproofing barriers to mitigate sound so that we're not contributing to any sound. So actually, the people living on the other side of the interstate are getting less sound now from the interstate and the data center combined. It's pretty crazy, right? It's a closed loop system for water. So they're not, you know, everyone's like, what about all the water? That's what everybody always says. What about the water? Well, I'm not saying that every data center out there is closed loop, but, you know, addressing the concern, you make a closed loop system. You don't take in fresh water and dump out hot water back into the river or the pond or the stream or the groundwater or wherever you're getting it. Pretty easy stuff. Just insane that people don't understand that pretty much every modern convenience on your cell phone comes from a data center. Every single one. It's crazy. But, you know, hey, I do understand the push here because the prices of everything are going up. Everything electronic are going up. We got some stories on that for you today as well. We also discussed last week Microsoft killing off their newest version of Clippy. You remember Clippy, right? You know, the little dancing paperclip from Microsoft Office 97? Way back in the show, my age, some kids are like, who's a Clippy? Basically, the latest Clippy now joins Clippy himself, Cortana. And nobody remembers Bob. I don't remember Bob. Like, Bob was a thing? Yep, there was an assistant named Bob, and Bob is dead too. They're all dead in the graveyard, and now the new Clippy gets to join them there. So 402-558-1110 is the number to join us on the program. As we did last week, again this week, one lucky caller will win a $25 Schrock Innovations gift certificate. All you have to do is give us a call, be a part of the show, ask a question, make a comment, tell me about your experience in the service center, whatever floats your boat. If you're outside of the metro area, you can reach the program at 888-250-2091. So I want to kick it off here by telling everybody that the maintenance checkup special is still going on in the service centers. We have officially, this week was the lull. I've told you this like 2 weeks ago. This is how it always happens. The first week of the maintenance sale, we get absolutely smashed with computers to check. And guys, we found so many bad batteries. I'm just going to take a count here. This is yesterday's ordering. Oh, I don't want to lose that tab. Well, I'll sacrifice for you. I love you guys. All right, so let's see.

2, 3, 4. Got to go to the next page. 5, 6, 7, 8. Still counting. 9, 10. This is great radio. What comes next, folks? 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Check it out. It's 11. 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Everybody comes in, beats the rush, basically. 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We introduced certificates at schrockinnovations.com. I mentioned I was going to send you there again today. If you go to schrockinnovations.com and you click on shop and then specials, not only do you see all the computers that we have that are, you know, former display models and things like that that are on special, you're also going to see the maintenance checkup certificate. And you can get that certificate. It's the same price, still 30% off. But then you have up to 6 months to use it. You can use it anytime you like. You don't have to come in for the sale. You don't have to try to time anything. If you have stuff going on in your life and your kids are getting moved back into college and, you know, whatever the case might be, you don't have to worry about that. You can come in anytime you like. So if you can get in now, this week, this is the time. Because what is going to happen, I would say, you know, we have one more show. We have one more Sunday before the end of the month. So we're going to have one more show to say, this is the last chance, everybody. If you're listening in Lincoln, the last chance is now. Like right now. In Lincoln, it's the 29th in Lincoln. So time works differently in Lincoln. You don't understand. But here it's the 23rd. So if you're hearing my voice, the time is now to come in and get that done. Because what's going to happen here is at the end of the week, we are going to get crushed again. Everybody's going to rush in because they don't want to miss their chance at the sale. So once again, if you can get it in Monday, Tuesday, great days to get those into the service centers. If you can't make it in Monday, Tuesday, Wednesday, somewhere in there, just get a certificate on the website, and then you can bring it in at your convenience. 402-558-1110, 888-250-2091. Also, I want a quick shout-out for the HR department. We have many positions open in the Omaha Service Center specifically. We are full in Lincoln. We are full in Des Moines. We are full in Papillion. The Omaha Service Center needs human beings. We need some people, some good people. If you're not a good person, don't apply. Okay, we'll figure it out. So we need some good people. What are we looking for? We need a front desk. What do you need to do to be the front desk? The front desk is basically the traffic cop of the service center. The front desk person makes sure that all the trains run on time, that customers are dropping off, we're getting all the information on drop-off that we need, and when the customer picks up, that everything went according to plan. So that's probably one of the most important functions of the front desk. They're also responsible for the logistic operations of the service center to some extent. You know, they maintain the facilities. They make sure things are dusted and that things look good and that all the inventory is up. You know, we're not out of anything. There's a lot of small duties that go into when you recycle a computer at Schrock. The person responsible for making sure that that shows as recycled in your Schrock account is the front desk. So yeah, it's really important that our front desk people are really high quality, great people. They have to be good with people. They have to actually enjoy. Have you ever had a customer service person that didn't enjoy working with people? Like they were proficient at the job, sure, but they just could care less about the people. If the people didn't come in, that would be fine. That's the opposite of what we want at Schrock. We want people to come in, so we want to make sure they feel welcome when they do come in. So that's a big part of the job as well. We're hiring that position in the Omaha Service Center. You don't need to know boo about fixing computers to have that position. In fact, sometimes it's helpful if you don't. Although I will warn you ahead of time, prolonged exposure to the front desk position at Schrock Innovations has been known to turn non-technical people into technical people. You learn. You learn along the way. You see the same things over and over again. You're like, this happens to everybody. Maybe I should have my own computer maintenance. I come into the shop.

0: like, why does this computer on the bench not have a work order? And they say, oh, it's because it's, you know, Sally's from the front desk. You know, she brought it in for us to do a maintenance check upon it for her. I'm like, good job, Sally. Taking that maintenance seriously. So we're hiring that position. We also need junior technicians and senior technician. One senior technician and at least two junior technicians in the Omaha Service Center. We're staffing up, you know, for the end of the year. The fourth quarter is when we do the majority of our business at Schrock in the year, so that we're going into busy season. We're coming out of slow season, going into busy season, and we need to make sure we're staffed up for that. So we're looking for full-time candidates for these positions. We don't want to do too many part-time people. We've had the experience in the past where, you know, part-time people come and go, and you know, by the time you get them trained up, they decide that they're going to move on and do something different. And we're looking for people who want to build careers. We want long-term candidates in the position who are going to stay with the company. Maybe not in the same position, but they'll stay with the company over time so that we can invest in those people and they can do a great job for our customers. How you get started in this is junior technician. As a junior technician, you don't have to know. I mean, it's helpful if you know. I mean, most junior technicians that come in, younger people, they know a hard drive and they know a stick of memory. You know, they know what a processor is. You know, the basics, you know, that's fine. We'll train you on everything else. All you have to be able to do is talk to people, and we will train you on everything else. Senior technicians, your responsibility as a senior technician is to actually assist the lead technician in making sure that the service center as a whole is operating. The front desk kind of focuses on their specific area. The junior technicians are doing their jobs. They make any difficult repairs that they're like, I've never seen this before. Can you help me out with that? That's where the senior technician steps in. Senior technicians need to have a little bit more technical knowledge. They need to know their stuff. They get paid a little bit more. It's kind of nice. But the senior technician is basically in training one day to become a lead technician and actually be responsible for the entire operation of the overall service center. Kind of like, it's kind of like the assistant manager position in a way. Not all the same responsibilities, but very similar. So if you're interested in any of those positions, you can apply for them online at schrockinnovations.com/jobs. It's pretty easy. And we'll get you in. Crystal will do a pre-screen with you, make sure that you're a good candidate for us. And then you move on to your second your interview with the operations manager. And then from there, welcome aboard. So 402-558-1110. All right. I want you to stick around, guys, for the stick around through the end of the program, that is, because today there will be an aftershock after the show. So just a heads up to everybody watching at facebook.com/schrockinnovations. There will be an aftershock after the program today. All right. So we're going to take our first break of the program. When we come back, guys, we got some great stories for you today. First off, everybody knows about passwords, right? You probably shouldn't put an exclamation mark at the end of your password. Or at the beginning, especially if you're speaking Spanish. Upside down? Nope, doesn't matter. You probably shouldn't start your password with a capital letter and have the rest of it be lowercase letters. You probably shouldn't use English words in your password at all. Important dates, numbers like your social security number should not be your password. Birth date shouldn't be your password. Kid's birth date shouldn't be your password. Those are all the first things someone's going to guess if they have information on you. So some people got smart and they went to AI and said, ChatGPT, make me a password. You'll never guess how unsecure AI-generated passwords actually are. So if you used AI to generate your passwords or you were thinking about it, we're going to give you, and I have some experience with this, guys. I've seen some stupid stuff that Claude code is made for passwords, and it's really, really dumb. So we're going to let you laugh at AI a little bit here in the second segment. Also coming up on the program, tablet shipments. This is a really interesting metric. The shipment of tablets specifically is cratering. It's down massively, more than computers. So what's going on? Is the era of the iPad actually over? You know, the other day my daughter's iPad wore out, and I'm like, oh, we're going to have to buy her another iPad. And then we went back and looked, and go, oh, she's had this one since like 2018 or something. So, you know, I guess it's time for a new one. I'm surprised it lasted this long. And my wife says, well, I have an iPad Pro that I never use for anything. Let's just wipe that and repurpose that for her. Are you making a similar decision about your tablets? Do you even use them anymore? So we're going to talk about that coming up on the program. And also, this one blew my mind because I've got one of these rings on right now. You know, the biometric devices, the smart devices that monitor your health and everything, tell you how you slept the night before. Well, one of those companies is getting sued now because they seem to have been snoozing on sleep management and sleep measurement. So we're going to tell you which company is being sued. So which one is either over or underestimating the amount of quality sleep that you get. I don't know if you'll feel more tired or less tired after that story. If you take all the steps and you forget to put your watch on, do they even count? I don't know. 402-558-1110. We're going to take our first break. And when we come back, your call is coming up next on Compute This.
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It's a little more interesting than watching it on the counter. Or in your car, you probably shouldn't be watching the radio. Just letting you know there. 402-558-1110, number to join us on the program. All right, so everybody hates generating passwords. Sometimes when I need to generate a password, and I'm at that point where I'm using a password manager now, so you don't want to use the same. I used to have zones, like this is my financial zone, and that's not a great way to manage passwords, because if your password leaks, you have to change the password for every financial thing that you have. If your password leaks or you have a compromised password, the blast radius is huge. Everybody can get into everything financial, everything communications, like email and everything like that, or everything. So I got rid of the zones concept and went straight to completely randomized passwords. I go to like a website, like random password generator, and go there and have it generate a password. And sometimes it generates a password that doesn't actually, it's a 12-digit random password that does not meet the

0: requirements of the website, because it's missing a special character at the, you know, somewhere, or it's missing a capital letter or something, and it's just randomly generated. So that's crazy. So you'd think if you ask your AI to generate you a random password rather than, you know, going through all the work of going to the website and clicking the link. I mean, remember when that was fun? Now we call it work. And you go there, you generate the random password, and you copy and you paste it, and you do all the things. Wouldn't it just be easier if ChatGPT or Claude Code or, you know, Grok could just generate a password for you? And they will every single time. When I'm asking my AI agents in Claude Code to generate me a password, I get things like Shrock 2026 exclamation mark. And I'm like, no one would ever guess that one. Let's not, okay? And it was following the same pattern. Every password I asked across different sessions, if you know AI, you know that that means basically, you know, if you ask 100 different AI entities to generate a password in Claude Code, they will all be primary name, year in four digits with an exclamation mark. It's stupid. So somebody went to ChatGPT and said, well, generate me a password. And what they found was that while ChatGPT was generating what appeared to be a completely random password, they all followed the same pattern. So what I'm saying is, if there was like, if the first letter was a capital letter, the first letter is always a capital letter. If the fourth letter is a symbol, the fourth position is always a symbol. And so once you know the pattern, it dramatically lowers the number of attempts that you would have to make to brute force your way through a password, because you know what each character in the defined length, because it generates the same length of password every time. So even if you ask ChatGPT to generate you a random password, it's going to generate something that follows a format. It's been trained in its training data what the requirements of a random password are. So it's going to meet those requirements. And every single time it meets those requirements, it's going to do the exact same pattern. And as a result, your password generated, which appears to you, to the human eye, to be a completely random password. Like, this is just a bunch of, it's a bag of letters, numbers, and symbols here. It's like I shook the Scrabble can, dumped it on the table, and just, and I included the letter count. You know, the little number in the corner? Everyone under the age of, like, 40 is like, what is he talking about? so it's a Q10, you know, it's completely random, but it's not. And so before you ask your AI to generate you passwords, just know that they are not random passwords. So if you're going to do that, you can still do it. It's still fast and easy. Just change one character to something else just to break that that pattern, and then your password will be safe and secure. 402-558-1110 is the number to join us on the program. We're here at the bottom of the hour. We're going to take a quick break because I want to leave lots of time for calls. Also, coming up here, this is crazy, and I genuinely want your thoughts on this. Are you using your tablet less than you used to? You know, maybe now that, you know, he's like, I can do as much on my phone as I can on my tablet. Or, you know, what we're seeing at Shrock is not only are people moving back from mobile, quote unquote, mobile devices, not phones necessarily, but anything you can do on a tablet, you can do on a phone now. So why do you need a phone and a tablet? And so now people are saying, well, if I have a phone, pretty much everything I can do on my laptop, I can do on my phone. And we're actually seeing customers going back to the desktop. Why would you do that? Well, because they're upgradable. They're cheaper. They're cheaper to upgrade. They're cheaper to maintain over the lifespan. Your laptop, guarantee you, 3 years, you're going to throw it in the trash. The average time is 18 months before you throw a laptop away nationwide. 18 months. Maybe a little bit longer in you know, the Midwest, just because we're a little more frugal about how we spend it. But no, 18 months. People get tired of it. They want a new one. Or something goes wrong with it and they say, I'm not going to fix this. I'm just going to get a new one. Or if it's a MacBook, for example, you can't fix it. Well, sure, you can fix it, Thor. You can replace the internal components. You can't fix them. Do you see the difference? You can't put a new stick of RAM in a MacBook. You can't put a new solid-state hard drive in a MacBook. You have to put a whole new logic board in a MacBook, and by the time you're done paying for that logic board, you actually may as well buy a new MacBook. It's bad. So why are people ditching tablets? So if you have a tablet story, I want to hear. If you're finding that you don't use your tablet as much, I'd like to know why. We don't sell tablets at Shrock. We got no dog in this fight. But I'd like to know why, coming up next on Compute This. Touchdown!
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0: 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There's a whole consultant class for people like me that will come into my business and try to tell me, do it this way, do it that way. And, you know, if you think you have the only right way to do something, you're usually a fool. So it's good to listen to other people's input. You know, you can learn a lot. But the overall input for every tech company out there goes like this. This is what the consultants tell people like me to do. Number one, take all of your customers and sort them into buckets. You have the customers who pay their money on time, who never call with problems. These are your most profitable customers. They go in the keep bucket. You have normal people that have problems from time to time, but for the most part, they subscribe to many products and services or come in for their maintenance checkups and do their things. These are generally customers who are profitable customers. They're customers that you would want to keep. We're going to put them in the keep bucket. Now we have the problem children. The problem children are the people that call a lot. They don't subscribe to anything. They only call when they need help. And when they need help and they call, they never want to pay. They take up your people's time. They harangue your people. They might yell or scream at your people. We've had some customers throw things at some of our people sometimes. Literally throw pens, things like that. Like just unacceptably rude behavior, especially in the Omaha Service Center for some reason. People in Papillion are really nice. People in Lincoln, nice. Des Moines is a dream. They have a little, sometimes Elliot brings his little dog with him to work in Des Moines, and maybe that's it. Maybe they see the dog and they're like, oh, it's like an emotional.

Well, support puppy. He wasn't feeling good the other day, by the way. We're all pulling for you, buddy. Benny, we got you. But in the Omaha Service Center, sometimes things get a little more diva-ish, maybe? I don't know. It's weird. It's just weird. You know, every service center has its own personality of based off the customers. And so these are customers that are net drains on your resources. They drain your people. They don't financially contribute more to the company than they take from the company. Those are people you should send to a competitor. Just tell them you're not going to help them anymore. What, you're actually making your business stronger by turning those people away. My answer to that is always, so who in the company is deciding who goes into what bucket? Because I'm not sure I want every difficult situation thrown in the recycle bin, if you know what I mean. Good people have difficult problems sometimes. And now here's the kick. There are only two types of customers in my industry. There are consumers and there are business customers. Business customers who subscribe to very expensive products and services for other MSP providers. They pay on time, every time, sometimes without ever calling. Most of the work that's done for them is programmatic. It's automated. They get the service they're paying for, but you don't have to have a person actually do it. Therefore, they are the most profitable customer. So if you have a choice of who you're going to cut, if it was a Jack Welch said that what you should do every year is you should cut the lowest 10% of performers from your company, whoever they are. The bottom 10% of your employees should be fired every year. Pretty harsh. You know, especially if you are to the point where, like, everybody's good, you know, you're like the least good of you must go. You know, I don't like that. I don't think HR would like that either. But where I'm going with this, guys, is unfortunately consumers are the people who get cut. Consumers are the least profitable customers overall, by and large. If you compare a consumer customer to a business customer, they require more input. They require more employee time. There is more variability. There are nasty ones. There are nice ones. It's why are you messing with consumers is what the consultants say. You should only mess with the businesses. Let the consumers go somewhere else. So where is the somewhere else? We have just about, I think there's only two other people that we would really consider competitors, two other companies that you know, that we watch, you know, that we kind of pay attention to. There's lots of people who do computer repair. Don't get me wrong. We have other competitors out there that do computer repair, but not the volume that would bring them to our level. And so there's a couple that we watch that have that level of volume. And most of them have basically said, we're not servicing consumers anymore. Now they've started actively sending those consumers to us. We are the other place they send everybody to. And it's happening a lot in the Omaha Service Center. A lot. Do you catch a pattern here? Yeah. So we still do consumer services. We have no plans to stop. We understand that it's challenging sometimes and that sometimes people can be frustrated. And maybe they're not really frustrated with us, but maybe they're angry at a situation, or they're angry at Microsoft, or they're angry at, you know, the gods above for whatever befell their technology. Maybe they're angry with themselves for not having a backup. You know, we at least have the good sense to say, you know, oh, you're in our data recovery lab. Do you have a backup by any chance? You know what? The other day, I was told that maybe we should start asking that, because it's funny, when people find out that data recovery starts at $400 and kind of goes up to $1,600, it's amazing how many people suddenly find backups. It's like they didn't look before they brought it in. So the last thing you want to do to somebody who just lost all their kids' baby pictures is say, you have a backup, right? And they're like, no, Sherlock, I'd be in data recovery because I had a backup. Like, thanks for that. Thanks for that brutal reminder of my technology failure, sir. You know, that's probably not the most couth way to interact with a customer. But here's the thing. Tablets, we're noticing a lot more recycles. Lots of tablets coming into the service center, going into the recycle bin. We're noticing more Macs, newer Macs getting recycled. When I say newer, I mean within the last 5 years. Those of you who have Macs, like, I know Aaron's listening out there. Aaron, you have Macs going back to, like, I mean, I think Steve Jobs was still in college when you got your first Mac or something. And you still have it. And it's somehow still working, kind of, sort of. The old ones were tanks. The newer ones, they have the same problems as every other computer. The storage wears out over time.
If you get

it too full, it wears out really fast. And because you can't repair a Mac, you end up having to recycle it. So we see a lot of recycled Macs now, more than we ever have before. All kinds of tablets. We're seeing Nooks. We're seeing Fire tablets, which those make sense. Those are kind of cheapo tablets. You're going to throw those away when you're done with them. They're $70 tablets back in the day. But we're seeing more iPads. And not just the ones that have the old charging port. And by old, I don't mean Lightning. I mean the one before Lightning, the big wide one. You know, we see, oh yeah, those are huge. So we're seeing more and more of those, and more Lightning ones, and some USB-C ones now too. So what's going on that people are throwing their tablets away? And if they are throwing their tablets away, what are they replacing them with? And this is really interesting for us internally, because just like we watch the consumer versus business spread of things, we watch internal trends. What products should we be putting our focus into developing? Not tablets, apparently. 23% decline in tablet purchasing nationwide in the last year. 23% down. Why? The price of tablets went up $200 to $300. Why? Storage and memory chips went up. And tablets need the same storage and memory as any other computer. So when the price went up, everybody raised their prices to compensate. And as a result, people have to make a choice. Am I going to spend over $1,000 on this new iPad or $800 on this new iPad that maybe I use once in a while I'm sitting on the couch? Or maybe I should just use my phone when I'm sitting on the couch and then maybe invest in one really good computer. Maybe a laptop, maybe a desktop, but just one really good computer so that when I want to do something real that I'm not going to do on a phone or a tablet or something, I've got a good piece of equipment to go do that on. That's what we're seeing right now at Schrock. We're seeing people making the decision to move away from mobile platforms and back into laptops and desktops, and specifically desktops. And it's crazy because when you look at the price of the desktops and the price of the laptops, and you realize they're about the same price now, and then you're like, well, wait, you're telling me that I'm going to use this laptop? You know, we tell you your laptop will last 4 to 6 years at Schrock. And the reason we say that is because the laptops we sell are specifically selected models that have removable storage and removable memory. And removable batteries inside. So we can replace the battery, replace the hard drive, replace the memory. The only thing that can go wrong with that sucker that would make it like dead to the world is a bad main board. Because that's like $400 for the part. And at that point, you, after labor and everything, you've got a legit, maybe I should get a new laptop here. You crack your screen, we can replace that. Your keys come off your keyboard, we can replace that. You want to do that on a Mac? It's a little tougher. You can still do it. It's a little more expensive. You want to do that on a tablet? It's not worth it. Not worth it anymore. No one replaces tablet screens anymore. Why does my daughter need a new iPad? Because the battery is starting to fail. I could go and get a new battery and open this thing up and put it in, but then the Apple thing is going to pop up and tell me that the battery is not valid. If I take it to Apple to have a battery put in that does meet Apple specification, I will pay half the price of a new iPad. Huh. Maybe I should buy a new iPad, or maybe I should just go without the iPad. And that's what a lot of people are doing. Now, I mentioned that the prices went up $200, $300 on tablets. What you may not have realized, because maybe you haven't bought a new computer recently, the price of computers has gone up $200 or $300 as well, except at Schrock. Our model is different. So the consultants come to me and they say, Thor, you need to get rid of these consumers. These consumers are bleeding you dry. The amount of time, the amount of, you know, the abuse that your staff takes and the turnover in your staff. Why are we hiring in the Omaha Service Center? 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We do a ridiculous amount of business-to-business work. 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You get more than you pay for. We surprise. We overperform. We don't tell you what we're going to do. We tell you what you want us to do. And then we leave your cables managed when we go. We leave your screen clean when we leave. You didn't have to clean my screen. That wasn't part of the job. I noticed it needed to be clean, and I keep cleaner in my bag for that very reason. It's the little touches that make a difference. Same thing in the consumer world. It's the little touches that make the difference. So if you want to measure the nickels and measure the dimes, you're going to go out of business. And that's why you don't want to do consumers anymore.
We live on consumers.

0: They're the bread and butter of our organization. So we did not raise our desktop prices and our laptop prices like everybody else did. Because I would rather make a little bit less money selling you a computer, or make no money at all sometimes selling you that initial computer, and keep you as a customer for the next decade for everything else that you need. And that's one of the reasons why I want to thank everybody for your patience. We are selling more computers at Schrock. I mean, this year is a tough comp year. Last year, Windows 10 was dying. Everybody bought new computers last year. It's a tough comp year this year compared to last year. Guys, we're selling more computers than we have any right to be selling. Like, it's crazy. Because people are figuring out, you go to the Mart, you go to Best Buy, and you look at what's there, then you come to Schrock and you look what's here, and you're getting better tech for a lower price with better service. It should not be mathematically possible. What makes it mathematically possible is that you stay with Schrock over 10 years, and maybe then your kids get their first computer from Schrock. And then maybe we're at the point now, we're 26 years into this thing, guys. Their kids might be getting their first computer from Schrock. We had a customer that came in and goes, you know, every time I get a new girlfriend, I bring her in and we get her a new computer. I don't know. I didn't ask him how often he gets new girlfriends, but, you know, it's that kind of dedication from our customers that makes the difference for us at Schrock. And that's why we want to make the difference for you. So when you're looking for that next computer for back to school, maybe you're thinking about the holiday special when we, you know, figure out what we're going to do this year. It's going to be different this year. That's for sure. We're going to have to change things up a little bit. When we do that, I appreciate your business. Thank you for choosing Schrock. We're going to keep doing everything that we can do to make sure that your technology works for you at a price you can afford. You know, everything's tough right now. Nothing's easy, but if we can get you what you need at a price that's better than what everybody else is offering, then that's a win for us. 402-558-1110. We're going to take our final break of the program, guys. When we come back, we have a story for you today. This is good. Your smart ring might be lying to you about your sleep quality. Is it telling you got too good of sleep or not enough sleep? Have you ever felt good when you woke up until you looked at the readout in your health metrics? And it said, you slept for garbage. And you're like, you know, I guess I do feel kind of tired. Psychosomatic stuff. We're going to tell you which way it's fallen coming up next on Compute This.
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0: All righty, guys, final segment of the show. Thanks for sticking with us today through the program. I really appreciate y'all being here. Appreciate your business at Schrock. It means the world to us. Also appreciate all the reviews. I got a report from marketing on Google reviews in the past month, and it was crazy. There was over 100 five-star reviews between all the service centers last month. There were some four stars. Because some people just have a moral problem giving five stars. They don't realize that, like, how bad that burns your average when you're a business. Just getting, you think you're being fair when you give a four-star review. But if you can't give a five-star review, don't give a business a review and think you're doing them a favor, because you're not. It's rough. We had a couple 3 stars. Those were getting a little like, we don't want to see those. We did have 9 reviews that were 1 star. Obviously, those were the most concerning, the ones we pay the most attention to, actually. Because you can learn from those. What we found when we investigated was more than half of those were, so 5 roughly, were fake. They were fake reviews. Reviews that were posted by competitors, reviews that were posted by, you know, people who just don't like the show or, you know, what. They were reviews from, when you look at someone's, they give you a 1-star review and then you look at their history and their, all their other reviews are in like Germany and Poland and Switzerland. And you're like, and what are the odds they were in a service center? Pretty low. Or you go look and, you know, the ones that I don't get too, the only negative reviews that are real that I don't get concerned about are the ones from really negative people. If you go look at their reviews and they give everybody a 1-star review that they go everywhere they go, then you're like, well, we couldn't have won. There's no way to win with this person. they just like to give negative reviews. So, okay. But we do enjoy learning from our mistakes so that we can improve our service and get better. 402-558-1110 is the number to join us on the program. Somebody else who needs to improve and get better is Aura, apparently. Yeah, I've got an Aura ring on right now here. Got the gold version of it here because that's apparently, it matches my wedding ring, and then that way
11: it's very shiny. I can see it from here.
0: That's very scratched up if you get too close. They get scuffed. I don't have the new titanium one, the fancy one. I've got the plasticky one. And then, you know, you take it off when you wash your hands, and you wonder, when do you wash the ring?
11: Man, you just wrinkled my brain. I've never thought of that.
0: Yeah, everybody thinks about that. It's like, it's on you all the time. It's got to be filthy, right? It's on your hand all the time. You wash your hands. Well, yeah. And then, of course, if you take it off to wash your hands, you got to put it in your pocket. Do not set it on the counter and wash your hands and then dry your hands and then walk away. I've done that a million times. I'm halfway across the parking lot at the Quest Center, and I'm like, oh, man, I got to go back. So you go back and you're like, please be there, please be there, please be there. Like, who's going to steal a sized Aura ring? You never know. So anyway, if you have an Aura ring, there's a lawsuit coming out of San Francisco, of course. Class action lawsuit. Apparently, Aura's sleep tracking is a guess at best. The lawsuit represents it as a 50-50 coin flip. So if your Aura ring tells you you got a good night's sleep, maybe you did. Or maybe you didn't. If it says you got a bad night's sleep, well, maybe you didn't. And maybe you did. We don't know. So the study found that Aura is overestimating the amount of REM sleep that you're receiving every night by as much as 31 minutes. That's a lot. The deep sleep, overestimating by 6 minutes. There were no situations of underestimating. So what this appears to be is Aura is telling you you're getting better sleep than you're actually getting. So when you wake up and you feel tired and you look at your Aura app and your Aura app takes 15 years to finally sync with your ring and catch up, I hate that. should be instant, right? It should log. Can't you run a cron job overnight to like sync it up? Why do I have to wait? Make me wait to open the app before you pull my data? That's so stupid. So anyway, by the time it catches up, your Aura Ring is telling you you got great sleep when you really didn't, which is pretty scary for me because, you know, you get up at 5:20 in the morning on Sunday to come do this program. So Sundays are always bad sleep as my resilience score goes up, up, up, up, up throughout the week. And then Sunday it goes bam, right back down to the floor again because I go to sleep too late and get up too early. So, yeah, it's a challenge. So I don't know if anything's going to come of this, but it's something to be aware of. When you're wearing a biometric device, take it as an assist. There are people who print out their biometric device data and take it into the doctor's office with them. This is not medical-grade data, not from the Aura Ring anyway. I've compared the Aura Ring to my Samsung watch, which also measures sleep, and I found some differences. I just never knew which one was accurate. Maybe now I do. All right, guys. Stay tuned. There is an aftershock coming up after the program today. We got a bunch of stuff to talk about. Bitcoin went nuts. AI is crazy. Crazy stuff. We're going to talk about it all coming up next. Stay tuned, and we'll see you next week.

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1: From ABC News, I'm Mike Dubusky. The death toll in Nepal now tops 600. Crews across the region are continuing the search for survivors after this week's deadly flash floods, including at a hydropower construction site. Authorities believe more than 100 people are trapped inside a tunnel there. Preeti Karel hopes her brother is among them.
2: We are just trying to know his actual information. I don't know in which state is he now, either alive or dead.
1: ABC's Britt Clennett is in Kathmandu, the capital of Nepal, with what authorities are now warning about.
3: A really agonizing wait for the families still standing by for word on the whereabouts of their loved ones. The foreign minister here this morning warning Nepal is on high alert for even more flooding.
1: At least 37 people have been killed in Ukraine after a massive wave of Russian strikes overnight. Dozens more were injured and several buildings were destroyed. It's been more than 6 months now since the start of the war with Iran, with the Iranians continuing to hold major sway over the Strait of Hormuz. ABC's Andrew Dimbert says that's having a big impact in the U.S.
4: The national average for a gallon of gas now at about $4.06, roughly 86 cents higher than a year ago. In states like California and Washington, well above $5 a gallon. And as the war with Iran drags on, crude oil, the raw material which ultimately becomes the gas Americans buy at the pump, is trading for $83 a barrel, 17% higher since the start of the war, and groceries are up 2.7%. That's more expensive than this time last year.
1: Late yesterday, President Trump announced the U.S. and Venezuela have reached a historic deal on oil that he says would give the U.S. majority control of oil reserves in that country, some 65 billion barrels worth. In a statement on social media, interim Venezuelan President Delcy Rodriguez said the agreement would have significant impact on that nation's revival. And two more people in Virginia have tested positive for the West Nile virus. 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
1: A dangerous heat wave is headed towards the eastern half of the country, and it's already hot in the west. Here's ABC News meteorologist Leslie Lopez.
7: We have heat advisories from Los Angeles all the way down to San Diego. We have excessive heat warnings in the Inland Empire moving all the way out towards areas of Arizona. The good news is some of this heat is going to start to come down by next week. Monday, 83 degrees in Los Angeles will feel great. However, this heat dome is shifting out towards the east, so places like Texas, Oklahoma, and eventually moving out to the far east will be experiencing very hot temperatures. Some of these temperatures are going to start to climb into triple-digit territory.
1: Meanwhile, Tropical Storm Dolly dissipated in the Atlantic Ocean yesterday, but its post-tropical remnants are set to bring some rain to the Caribbean this weekend. Austrian police are on the hunt right now for two men who they say stole a diamond necklace that once belonged to Egyptian royalty. The 200-carat necklace was swiped from a museum in Vienna. Authorities say it was a 1939 Van Cleef & Arpels collarette, formerly owned by Egypt's Queen Nazali. It was sold by Sotheby's in 2015 for $4.2 million. And a team of divers was able to recover an engagement ring from the Hudson River this week. Denise Rivera says the ring slipped off her finger Tuesday night while eating at Billy Joel's Rib Works in Newburgh, New York. Luckily, an underwater welding school was right next door, and they were able to sift through the river floor, eventually finding that lost ring. I'm Mike Dubusky, ABC News.
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9: Lockdown at Omaha Area High School. I'm Jeff Brighton, KFOR News. Omaha Westview High School was placing the lockdown Friday afternoon after a report of a student inside the building with a firearm. Police units responded to the school just after 2 p.m., and Omaha Public Schools put out an alert that the school was placed into lockdown shortly after. Preliminary reports from the Nebraska State Patrol indicated that one individual was taken into custody just after 3 p.m., and the lockdown was lifted around 3:15. No gunfire or injuries were reported in the incident. Mayor Larry and Gaylord Baird Friday announced that the skate park at Canopy Park will be named the Kevin Wilkins Memorial Skate Park, honoring a Lincoln resident whose work in skateboarding helped shape the sport locally and nationally. Wilkins died of cancer last November at the age of 58. Professional skateboarder Tony Hawk called the skate park naming, quote, a fitting tribute to his legacy. Salt Dogs baseball tonight against Kansas City. Radio coverage begins at 5:35 p.m. I'm Jeff Brighton.
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10: 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Whenever you're listening to this show, if you call that number, you can reach us 24 hours a day and leave us a message. We'll call you back during the show when we are live in studio. What's caught your attention in the automotive world?
11: Just a lot going on in the automotive world right now. I guess the biggest thing is I see it's constant. We've talked about the oil before. First call comes to the shop, and the first thing they ask is, how much do you get for an oil change? Which, you know, that's code for getting really expensive. Mm-hmm. We're finding it everywhere. So I just want to know what the price is. I don't care what quality is or anything. I just want to know
10: the
11: price.
10: I'm going to this place or this other place, but I'm going to call you to find out how much you

0: window and see that it said their oil change was due in January of 2027, next year. And I thought, okay, here we are in August. Mm-hmm. If it's due in January, and I looked at the miles and I said, they've already got, from the mileage on that sticker, they've already got 8,000 miles on this thing. So what's up with that? And they said, oh, no, they told me, this is from a dealership where the sticker came from. Said, I just need to change it once a year. So what about the miles? They said, no, you're good, you know, with this special oil. Or whatever. I'm like, you are not good. I said, this is wrong. And I said, but it's up to you what you want to do. I'll gladly put an engine in for you. But if we put an engine in for you, you will be expected to change it at, you know, when we suggest it, or I'm not going to cover it. And they're like, well, you better change it then. So we did. Well, and then they told me, they said, well, we were doing this program because it's so much to change oil, so we didn't want to do it. And they had told me it was like $155 for this synthetic oil change on their regular vehicle. Mm-hmm. I was like, oh my goodness. That's a lot. But yeah, the prices are going up, but we're seeing prices all over for a lot of things getting out of hand.
1: I have a pet peeve for all of you, all of you automotive people. Not you so much, Shannon, probably.
2: Put me in there. I'm willing to take it.
1: I want you all, every single one of you, to pick a thing on the oil change sticker and stick with it. Pick.
0: Mine's been the same for 30 years.
1: Pick the mileage it is or the mileage it should be.
0: My sticker says do.
1: Distance it should be.
0: Right on the thing. Oh, it's in your car, by the way. It says oil change due at, and it has miles, and then due at date.
1: And then it should say whichever comes first. Because I think that, honestly,
2: they will not allow us to put a novel in the inside corner of the windshield.
1: That would fit. Yeah. Next oil change due, 50,000 miles or June 8th, whichever comes first. Easy. Done.
0: Did you get your oil changed in between and not get a sticker in there? Because I looked at your sticker and you said, could you change my oil? I said, of course I can. And I went,
1: no, what happened there was...
0: Can everybody see this look?
1: I was like 1,000 miles over when we started talking about it, and then by the time I got it in, it was... No kidding, it was like
0: That's true, because you have said, I need to get my oil change done. I've only got 100 miles left, and you get in 2 weeks later, and you literally have 2,500 miles on there, because you have to... I know how you have to drive.
1: Yeah.
0: But your car, granted, even though your car was about 6,000 overdue, your oil actually looked cleaner than some of the people that come in at 3 months, 3,000 miles.
2: Well, it's his drive makes a big deal with that.
0: Tell me one day in the last year that you drove your car that you didn't drive it until it was fully warmed up.
1: Yeah.
0: You probably can't, can you?
1: Probably not.
0: It's at least a half hour every time you fire that car up,
1: there
0: right?
1: There might be weekends where it's short, but not many.
2: It's the exception for sure and not the rule.
1: For sure. And
2: your case study is different than others.
1: That's a perfect example. I had the dealer sticker in my car for the...
0: Yeah.
1: And it said, here's the mileage you should get it changed at. And the date was a year. So if I weren't paying attention or anything, it was that I was 7 months ahead on the year.
0: Yeah.
1: 8 months ahead. But...
0: Oh, by the way, it was the same dealer that threw that one out for this other person. But, you know, hey, you owe it to yourself to try. I know oil changes are expensive, but at the very least, if you think your car is way over and you think you can go more, pull the stick out. If you can still see the stick through the oil, well, you've got some hope.
1: Okay.
0: If it's so dark that you cannot see the metal stick through that oil, it's way overdue. Oh,
1: that's a good one. We've never.
0: It's not
1: that.
0: Perfection, but it's so bad. If it's that black, you're in trouble.
1: That's a good test there.
0: Because we're talking a 32nd of an inch of oil on there.
2: Never, ever told Chris.
1: No,
2: that.
1: I'm not going to check. No, I won't.
0: Let's go to the phones.
1: That's not relevant to me at all.
2: I can hear a Taylor Swift song right now. Never, ever.
1: Let's talk to David. You're on the End of the Hood Show. David, what can we do for you?
3: Oh, I was just curious. So I got two sons that are kind of, I don't know what you say, gearhead.
0: Cool.
3: And I just have thought about the U-Pullet yards. You can't go in there unless you're 16 with an ID. But then I took my boys to Cabela's last week, and I could sign a waiver for them to shoot a bow at their range. And I was wondering, you guys are in the industry, just kind of what your thoughts were. Like, why can't I sign a waiver to get my boys into a U-Pullet yard? Because I feel like this generation, we need more

0: I don't know, blue collar guys, and I feel like that being able to go in the U-Pullet yard would be like Candyland.
1: Well, Cabela's has so much money that if you sign a waiver and you go sue them anyways, they can take care of
2: right.
1: it.
2: Right. Yeah. That's the perception, at least.
3: Yeah.
2: But, no, you know, I don't know what every facility's rules are, but we actually did open ours up a little bit to allow, if you're a youngster with a learner's permit and you're learning to drive, so you could be, in our state, you could be 13, 14
3: nine,
2: years old.
3: 9 or 10 years old.
2: You can then go in with a responsible parent, uncle, you know, relative. We're not letting just a gang of kids go in.
3: Is that
2: there.
3: Like a questionnaire whether they're responsible?
2: No, but
3: okay.
2: But
3: I know what
2: you mean. We're just the problems are is that in some of the bigger metros it started. We had a problem. That's why we had to quit it. But people will go in and they'll just start. Anybody go in and break windows ever?
3: Shut up.
2: But just making a mess, and they weren't really looking to buy anything. They were just rabble rousing, and so that's not a painted picture of all. It sounds like these kids that you're chatting about would be very much eyes wide open and seeing things.
1: But, and with an adult.
2: Yeah, but that is something that we have opened it up a little bit. Like I said, if they got a learner's permit and they're there with a responsible adult, we'll let them go in and be with them and look around. And we want them to be future customers. We want them to be future automotive enthusiasts. It's good for the business.
0: Right. That was my whole, like, yeah, sure, it's my kids. But my whole thought was, like, this whole culture needs more, I don't even know, with the mechanically minded mm-hmm. kids. And, like, how can we encourage that?
2: Yeah, and the challenge is that we're in such a, I'll just say it the way it is, we're in such a litigious and highly expensive insurance society because of a lot of that. It's very difficult to start making blanket rules that open things up because it just always ends up the extreme wins, and that's sad because I'm with you. I know when I was, I'll just take my own example, and I know Russ is the same way, but when I was 5 years old, my mom tells a story that I cried when I had to go to kindergarten and I couldn't go to Arndt's Rec King with my dad to see Marv. And because that was part of his routine a lot of days was that he'd go get parts and go look at wreck trucks at the big wrecking yard that was on the east side of Sioux Falls. And I was with him all the time. And so if he would have been going to a U-Pullet yard and he would have had to leave me behind, I would have been sad and mm-hmm. he would have probably made a scene because, hey, I was in training.
3: Right.
2: I just didn't know it yet. Russ was the same way. He was with people all the time working on automotive stuff.
1: But I didn't see my first junkyard or wrecking yard or anything until I was 15 years old.
2: Oh, really? Okay, that's interesting.
1: Huh. Never got to go.
2: I suppose those guys were all Ford guys and stuff like that.
1: They had all the junk at their houses. I didn't need to go. Seriously.
2: Yeah.
1: Didn't have to travel very far.
3: David, thanks very much for the call. If I come to here with, like, my six-year-old and their friends, can I just leave them in your office while I go to U-Pullet?
2: No.
3: Huh.
2: Nor does U-Pullet have child care.
3: All right. We're going to take a break. 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
3: 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Let's go to Chicago and talk to KC. Or we're going to KC to talk to Chicago. KC, you're on the End of the Hood Show. What can we do for you?
11: I got a 2015 Toyota Tundra. And in the morning when I start it up, like the first couple shifts, it kind of bounces and it doesn't really want to shift right. Once it warms up, everything's fine. The truck has 300,000 miles on it. Otherwise, it runs perfectly fine. Like I said, just in the morning, it just does that. It doesn't want to shift, and then the revs bounce a little bit.
2: We're not always encouraged when a transmission has signs of morning sickness. And even going back to the old three-speed, well, probably more the overdrives is when it started, but more, the three-speed automatics, the old stuff, that was pretty tough. But when we got into some of the overdrives and things like this, they started getting where enough clutches involved, enough solenoids involved, enough seals involved between all these different sections of the transmission that there's a couple things that can happen. It can be electronically that something's hanging up and it just doesn't want, when it's cold in the morning, it doesn't want to let go of a full movement of a micro solenoid. Or it can be that inside of the transmission, the sealings, the pressure that's sealed between the clutch packs starts to bleed off because the seals are brittle and cold or maybe damaged. And then when they warm up, they become more pliable, and it kind of stops that, or else the solenoid pack warms up, and it starts to move easier because it expands under heat. Some of those sort of things can be indications of some problems that sometimes can be solved, and many times is an indication that you're just getting some internal wear. I'm not aware of on these Tundras of specific things. Maybe Russ has had some experience with ones in the shop. We don't replace a lot of those transmissions, but we do sell a few of them here at our recycling yard, so they're obviously breaking every once in a while, but I don't know the stories, what they tried to do with them before that.
1: When was the last time it was served?

0: serviced?
1: It was serviced about 6,500 miles ago. So what happened was the neutral safety switch had corroded around the shaft that was there. So the valve body was dropped, and that shaft was replaced, a new Frenzel switch was put on.
2: Okay.
1: And everything was fine immediately after, but then once we started having some colder mornings, it started to do that.
3: Was there a problem before they replaced the switch? Was it doing this?
1: No, it wasn't.
3: Okay, so it was working fine until after the switch was replaced and the valve body. There might be some dirt in there. When they pulled that off to replace that switch, it might have got some. It could be a coincidence. You may have some leaking seals in there. You may have dirt in the valve body, or it could be that it just was time and it happened. But those transmissions just don't fail. Like Shannon said, they sell a few of them over here. Their ratio, when they sell, let's say, two or three a year over here, that means we might be installing one every, maybe never, because we have not ever put a transmission in a Toyota truck other than a Tundra. We did one in a Tundra, but they had run over something and ripped a hole in the pan and damaged it. Never put one in, and I've got some that have come through with 500,000 miles on them. They're just a very well-built, well-designed part. We do put them in a lot of pretty much everything. The Nissan trucks and the Toyota trucks, if you want good, reliable transmissions, there you go. Engines, we've got a Tundra. We've done Tundras, and we're doing a Tacoma engine right now in newer trucks with lower miles, so that can happen. But that transmission's tough. But I would say if it's been opened up, if this was my own personal vehicle and I had it opened up, I would get into a transmission shop that's well-versed in that transmission and have them tell them what's going on, tell them the history, and have them pull it apart. There are a few transmission...
2: That rare to have a problem, yeah. Are there?
3: Well, because if you've got a truck that... So we've never seen it, but we're doing, let's say, 75 to 100 transmissions a year.
2: Okay.
3: A transmission shop that specializes in maybe 1,000 transmissions a year between all their guys will maybe see one or two of those trucks a year. It's just...
4: Guys are members of, like...
3: ATRA.
4: And so they are... They're communicating about transmissions you communicate about radio.
3: A transmission is a transmission. Like programming a clock on a VCR, Chris, or a microwave, there's only so many ways you can do it. So with a valve body and a transmission, there's only so many ways you could do it. I mean, I could take it apart. I could work on it. I could figure it out and make sure it goes back together to the right way. But I don't want to do it in my environment, and I don't want to do that particular repair on this vehicle, being that we haven't. There are other things that transmission shop will know about that transmission and with their forms they're on that are specific to this. Chevy, Ford, Chrysler, not a problem. You know, we'd look at some of these. Some of these we fix, some of them we replace, some of them we repair, you know. But with this one, yeah, I would want to get
4: Producer Doug just flashed up on the screen that apparently Chad had called in, one of our Under the Hood Show listeners, and he had had a similar problem, and it was a corroded ground strap. And a lot of times if you get some different metals that are corroding, maybe that there's still a grounding problem after they fix the other problem.
3: He had a corroded switch.
4: Yeah, so maybe there's still a grounding problem. I know we say this every once in a while. Go back to where the humans were and just have them double-check everything. Because it's just too ironic that you did have it apart for a issue that was not related to the transmission working poorly. And I think what Russ said about having them inspect to make sure some sediment didn't get in, maybe a seal got set funny when they put the valve body back in. That's definitely where I would start, as you've told us more of this story. But, yeah, somebody had just called in and said had same problem, the grounding strap corroded. So that was interesting. Just as we were talking there, that was like live action happening there.
2: It was happening in real time. Does that help you out there, Casey?
1: Yeah, definitely. It gives me some place to go. I appreciate it, guys. Have a good one.
2: Thanks, man. Thanks for the call. And I definitely start with that ground strap. Right? I mean, that's where you...
4: Well, we don't know the whole story.
2: Right, but why not start
4: there? And so many times, it's just like what just happened there. We've had other people call afterwards, and they'll say, well, when I had my 14 Ford pickup, it was this. Yeah, you did, but it's completely unrelated to this situation.
2: Right.
4: And so, in this case, that's the same thing that happens on the internet, too. People will look things up, and you get the people that chime in and say, well, I found this problem on my vehicle, and you should really think it was this. It could be, but it could be completely different because it's a whole different make and model.
3: What's caught our eye in the news, Chris? This AI repairs, it is exponentially increasing. Like the AI just popped out of nowhere, data centers popped out of nowhere, all this related. The number of people that call now every day is exponentially increasing, saying, hey, I want you to fix this on my car. Oh, you've had it in for tech? No, I got on the internet and AI told me this is what was wrong with it. It's like,
2: I need to change solenoid 7.
3: Yeah, okay. Do you want me to throw that in or do you want to diagnose it? No, I know what's wrong with it because it told me what's wrong with it. Okay, if I put this on and it doesn't fix it, then you are out. You got to start over again. And they're like, oh, well, I don't want to do that. What's the cost of it? Well, that's, I don't want to spend any money. The problem with this is AI is making us stupid. And when I say us, people as auto mechanics, there will come a point where if mechanics and other people are not learning about what to fix on a vehicle by putting their hands on it, if a 2027 model comes out and you don't touch it and you only look at the internet to find out what's wrong with it, eventually nobody will know how to fix anything. And we're all becoming less educated daily because of this. And I'm seeing more and more people
4: more reliant.
3: In the beginning, I'd say a year ago, even 10, 11 months ago, there were some accurate online diagnosis, but they're progressively and exponentially getting worse and becoming more inaccurate because the AI gets that information from previous repairs, whether they were true or not, because some people say, hey, my car got fixed, but they don't tell you exactly how or why.
2: That's one of the good things. Like you, this is going to be hard for you because it's going to dumb people down. But for me, I started stupid. So if people get stupider, it's just going to bring me up.
3: It helps get us more repair work, but it takes longer for me to explain why.
2: Pretty soon, they're going to be like, man, you and Russ are about the same. You're listening to the Under the Hood Show. We'll be back in just a minute.
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2: 866-594-4150. That's the number to reach us here at the Under the Hood Show. 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
3: 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They're celebrating over 50 years of collector car coverage. They have experience. They've been around for a while. They know what they're doing. They cover lots of people and give them lots of satisfaction knowing they can drive their collectors and classics and performance cars without fear of a total loss, because it's a great value. So
2: I do imagine having a collector car and taking insurance on and off must be stressful.
3: Well,
2: because there's going to be a day when
3: a tornado, whenever a weather event has come, Chris, really big, and you're like, oh, the hail's coming, I better put my car in the garage or something. You couldn't plan for it. Mm. You didn't know it was happening until a couple hours, because even if they said weather could be bad tomorrow, you don't know.
2: I wasn't even thinking that. I was thinking of all the times where I've had, like, when I had my Pontiac at your place for over winter work that was just getting done whenever you could.
3: And it's outside.
2: Well, what my thought was I can't remember how many times I thought, oh, I wish I had it this weekend, not, you know, I wish I didn't know it was going to be 70 and sunny this weekend, or I would have gone and gotten it. I wouldn't have brought it up last week, or I would have gone and gotten it already. And to think about that with insurance, not having it, if you're someone who takes it off and puts it back on.
3: And I got a quote, because I was curious. There's a couple of performance cars that I wouldn't mind owning at some point, maybe when I'm retired. And I thought it would not be a smart financial move to even own the car, even if they gave it to me, because it would just be dumb to pay that kind of insurance. But with Berkeley One Classics, it's one of, you know, a dozen cars you've got sitting in a garage. That would make it reasonable to where you could do it. But like, Chris, if I said I was going to give you a 79 Lamborghini.
2: Volkswagen Bug, Super Bug.
3: That's pennies. But if I'm going to give you that car, and you know, I'm just giving it to you, you can have it. All you got to do is pay insurance on it. That's like saying I'm going to give you a $2 million house and all you have to do is pay taxes on it every year.
2: Right.
3: No. it's just insane, because if you go to insure that car, they're either going to say, no, we won't insure it on a regular policy, or it's going to cost you hundreds of dollars every month, even though you've got a perfect record and you're an old man, you know, it's crazy. So they do have options that other people don't have.
2: 866-594-4150. Let's go to Arizona and talk to Azariah. You're on the end of the Hood Show, Azariah. What can we do for you?
14: I need to know the easiest way to change the upper and lower control arms on my truck.
2: Okay, what's the truck?
14: It's an 01 Tacoma base model, so it's a 5-lug.
3: Yeah.
2: 01, so it's about the size of a Ford Escort, right? Is that the...
3: no, oh, it's a little bigger than that, Chris.
2: Oh, come on, 01? Those were little, weren't they? Is it a little one?
3: It was the smaller of the trucks,
2: right.
3: Yes, but it's still good size.
2: Not compared to a Tacoma today.
3: Not today.
2: I'm just saying, it's...
3: Everything got
2: bigger.
3: I'm
2: just saying, if you picture a Tacoma in your mind that you saw yesterday, you're not picturing this one.
3: This one's about the size of a new Bronco, the small Bronco, the Sport.
2: Okay.
3: Oh, if you measure it, even though those
4: I know it.
3: Small.
4: I know we don't use the internet, but Chris is going to be looking up the dimensions of these vehicles as we're talking about this question, probably, I think. I guess I see his mind.
3: They're bolt-on. A jack that I could put underneath it on the hoist to support everything as I take the spring front end apart. It just makes it easier. Yeah. The upper one's not the problem. It's that lower one in there with the spring, you know, with the torsion on it. So, it's one of those things where talk to the shop, see who will do it at an affordable price to take it off safety wise. It's going to be quicker and safer overall. And you know, less chance of injury doing that kind of thing.
4: Is yours getting corroded? Or is it?
14: I live in Arizona.
3: Not
14: so
3: in Arizona.
14: Getting corroded here.
4: That was a stupid question.
14: It's just
4: I just
14: dry rotted. So all my bushings are just dry rotted. So it's like eating my tires on the outside edge.
4: Now we've talked about this before. Sometimes when you're looking to have something like that done and you're not sure about doing it yourself, and there are plenty of YouTube videos out there that'll show you ways to do it, and I'm sure that a number of them take into account safety on making sure you don't get yourself in a bad situation or have something, you know, tension onto you while you're putting your hands in there, and or not having it secured properly and having the vehicle fall while you're working on it. That's probably the hardest challenge, is to get it blocked up well when you're taking one side completely off, but and then having to do some wrenching on it at the same time. But if you go to a shop that specializes in drivetrain work, they're a suspension specialty shop. They're going to be somebody that specializes in alignments. They probably don't sell a ton of tires. They put tires on, but they're not a tire specialty store. They're a suspension specialty store, an alignment specialty store. They're probably in an older part of town. They're probably not out in the new modern suburb area town with all the other name brands. I mean, I'm not saying the name brand guys don't have great guys that can do it, but those alignment shops, sometimes when you go to them, what we find
3: is
4: they have the experience and they can do it so quickly, and they can get it aligned when they're done.
14: Yeah, that's what I'm looking for.
4: Yeah, and
14: that's what I'm looking for. I'm not worried too much on price. I'm just want to make sure it gets done right.
3: Yeah, you know, having the tools and the knowledge, I mean, that is huge. I know in our shop, a lot of what we do and the profitability is based on our technicians and all of us knowing what to do because we've done it multiple times. We do get some new stuff we've never seen before that's similar because of the brand of it, but a lot of it is just repetitive. We know what to do. We know where the shortcuts are. We've paid the money to buy the equipment and tools and things to do that job. And there are some jobs that every shop is going to charge 5 hours to do. And we can do them in the extreme cases, in an hour. And should we be charging an hour? No. Can you do it yourself for an hour? Definitely not. Can another shop or most shops do that in an hour? No, probably 3.5 to 4. So a lot of it, you know, if you've got 30 years of working on something and you've just become that good at it, it's your skill. And you know how to do it. And sometimes that's a safety thing. Because there's been times I've paid, very few, but there's been times I've paid for somebody else to do something for me because I did not want to risk doing it myself because of the danger involved in the parts, because I just didn't have, certain things were pressing or whatever, just didn't have the equipment. But as the years have gone by, they've come up with newer equipment that was – affordable enough that we could buy it and use it and do those jobs that now we do that we didn't before. But in the beginning, I said, no, it's a safety thing. Let's just pay it, get it done once, get it done quick, and no, we don't have a problem.
2: Does that help you out there, Ezra?
14: Yeah, that helped me out a lot.
2: Okay.
4: Yeah, that's look for that specialty alignment shop, you know, that they're just see what they say. And call a couple of them, just ask what they're – and I still can't believe I asked that question about the corrosion, but mm-hmm. I know in our part of the world,
2: maybe people are just there now.
4: They would
2: maybe
4: love to tear that apart.
2: Maybe he drove it from
4: in our part of the world, they'd say, I'll take that one. I'll take that one because it's going to come apart. In our part of the world, that stuff just doesn't always come apart.
2: Maybe for like a holiday show, I just had a question. We could discuss what's the worst you've ever been hurt working on your car.
4: Well, I know
2: a car because like you've done.
4: Yeah. Russ has been hurt, but I still remember an inexperienced. This is a early
2: I said
4: story.
2: For a holiday show.
4: Oh,
2: no, go ahead.
4: No, I just it's relevant here, but we had he's actually a manager now, but when he was in high school, somebody taking apart a springed suspension. It was a strut, and they were just we probably hadn't given good instructions. It was learning on the go in the old salvage yard, and he pulled the top bolts off a strut and took it right in the gut and about ruined him. You know, it's just. When that stuff's under tension and you don't understand which is going to come apart and where the pressure's going because you haven't had the experience, that is a good way to lose digits and get yourself in trouble.
2: And I did look it up. I will say his Tacoma looks more like a current Tacoma than I thought. It is 11 inches shorter than a current Tacoma in standard specs.
4: Is it 11 inches?
2: 11 inches. The 1994 Tacoma, 3.5 feet. Shorter than the today's Tacoma. That's the difference between a 94 Tacoma.
3: That was a mini truck.
2: Yeah. And that's what I was wondering when he said that was I thinking of the old one? And I was. But 3.5 feet difference
3: mini trucks.
2: Between a 94 Tacoma and a 26.
4: I'm glad you looked that up. I would have if you would have put money on the table and said, let's make bets, I would have said a foot.
2: Mm-hmm.
4: Like the other one.
2: Yeah, like the 2001.
4: 3 feet.
2: More than 3 feet, even. That's amazing to me. Let's go to North Dakota and talk to Ryan. You're on the End of the Hood Show. Ryan, what can we do for you?
15: Hey, I have a 2005 Mustang. I lost all the gauges. I took it to my mechanic, and he said that the corrosion, it's from Northwest Ohio, the vehicle, the corrosion worked its way into the BCM. And it's going to need a new BCM to fix the gauges. Is that something you're familiar with?
3: Yeah, that's possible. Did he say where the corrosion came from? Is it because of the leaky windshield?
15: Could be.
3: Probably
15: yeah,
3: had a leaky.
15: When I looked at, yeah.
3: So that they had some problems with these cars with windshields leaking. If they had not ever been, if they'd been replaced ever from rock damage, you're fine. But if they had not been replaced, they would leak, and it would run down the post and go into the car and into the BCM and the wiring and destroy it. And in some cases, the cars were totaled if they, you know, had coverage on them because the water damage would get not only into the BCM, but it would seep up the wiring and ruin the harness. So you'd have a lot of repairs. But the direction that they point, in some cases, you get away with just replacing the BCM, drying everything out, checking it all, and having the windshield replaced or, you know.
4: Yeah, you got to find out where that leak is coming from that caused the corrosion if they haven't done that already. Or maybe, like Russ said, it was earlier in life. Maybe it got the corrosion started and then it's not leaking now, but at one point it was, and then it just kind of continues when it gets into those soft metals sometimes.
3: Yeah. Wiring works like a sponge because of the direction of the twist on it, that if you take a wire and you were to, you know, wrap the wire around a nail on a wall and drop the other end 2 feet down into a bucket of water, it will wick like a candle up that wire all the way to the top until it's dripping out the top. So it pulls it up. People think because they're pointed down, you won't get any corrosion up the wire. It'll just be in the connector. But no, it'll go all the way up and damage the whole harness. Oil does the same thing under a hood, but keeps it from, it'll short things, but it'll keep it from corroding.
2: Does that help you out there, Ryan?
15: Yes, so when I'm looking for a new BCM, I need the cable with it, correct? That's what they told me.
3: Maybe. if they say that it's heavily corroded, then yes, you'll have to replace it. If it's just some light corrosion on there, they could use some CRC electrical contact cleaner. That's a partner of ours, and we don't talk about the electrical contact cleaner a lot because, you know, there's times you use it, times you don't. But in this case, perfect type. We'll use a toothbrush or a very soft, like a brass wire brush, and we will clean it and use that CRC electrical contact cleaner until it's bright and shiny and there's nothing on there anymore, so we know we're not going to damage any more wiring. But it's all got to be clean because all those wires on the BCM work off resistance. A lot of some of them are on off power, some of them are resistant. So if you don't have the right resistance, your gauges will be wrong.
2: All right, this is the Under the Hood Show. Let's take a quick break. We'll be back.
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2: 866-594-4150. That's the number to reach us here at the Under the Hood Show. Let's go to Brian and say, hey, Brian, you're on the Under the Hood Show. What can we do for you?
20: Yeah, guys, I got a 2011 Chevy, and the cruise control does not work, but the fuse is good.
2: Clarksburg.
3: No. When you turn the cruise on, when you push the power button to turn it on the wheel, Does the cruise light on the dash? I mean, do you get a cruise light or anything when this is not working?
20: The button on the steering wheel lights up, but there's nothing on the dash to indicate anything lighting up.
3: That's what I mean. So you do, the button does light up on the steering wheel. Okay. Well,
20: yes.
3: The fastest way to do this is with a scan tool. Because if you plug that in and you read it, it's under the throttle, it's going to say what the functions are. When you push the on button, it lights up. It'll say on my scanner, cruise control power is on. And then when I hit the set button, it's going to tell me the set button has been pressed, the resume button has been pressed, the cancel, the coast, it'll tell me if those are being pressed. It's also going to tell me the state of the brake light switch, on, off, and the cruise safety switch on and off. If I don't have all those things meeting what they're supposed to meet, the cruise will definitely not work, and it'll usually tell me cruise inhibit, and it'll say brake light switch, safety switch. You know, it'll say what's going on with it. That's the fast way to find it. But what you can do at home, you've pushed the button, it lights up. That's step one. We know we've got some continuity in the controls. Step two, have somebody look and see if the brake lights come on when you step on the brake, or back it up against a wall where you can see them light up when it's a little darker out at night or something.
4: Don't actually hit the wall, just get close.
3: If your brake lights work and the cruise button works, you're two ahead. Now look at the third brake light up on top of the cab. If that doesn't light up, the cruise is not going to work. That has to work. If that's not working, it can't sense if the brake circuit for the cruise inhibit is working or not. That's how it does it. It uses the wire, it comes out of the cruise module, goes into that brake light, and then the brake light is grounded. So when there's no power to the brake light, the module sees a good ground and knows that it's grounded. When the power is applied by stepping on the brakes, now it's turning that ground, it's overriding it, turning it into a power. So it wants to see it switch from ground to power, not open and neutral at 0 volts. And then the power. If it sees ground, then it knows it's working and it knows that brake light. So it does, it's twofold. It's telling the system the brake light's not working, and it's also preventing it from operating. They want more than one way to shut it off. For a cruise system to work, the government has thrown in one more safety item to cruise. They want to make sure your car's not going to take off with this unintended acceleration, which we heard about, 25 years ago now? It's been a long time. So the cruise has to shut off when you push the off button on the dash. It has to shut off when you hit the cancel button, because you'll see a cancel button on everything now. Before it was just on off. Now we have a cancel button. So we have the cancel, we have the on off switch, we have the pedal on the floor that you step on to shut it off. Also, when you put it into neutral, it will shut it off. So it's basically got 4 things to kill that electronic throttle if it had to. So when one of them doesn't work, something as simple as that brake light, you could do that at home. So test that. Look and make sure it all works.
4: And then they've got double redundancy on all the sensors in the throttle valve, yep, and all that stuff. So,
3: but my guess would be is if your cruise isn't working most often on that truck, it's either the brake light switch or the light on the back of the cab of the vehicle up in the back. Anyways, the rear light. So the most common,
2: the UFO light. Isn't that what we used to call it?
3: Yeah, in the 80s, yeah, when it came out in 86. Yeah. But, any Chevy product, the brake light switch is the most common. We put a ton of them in. Advance Auto Parts is going to have that part for probably $20. It's pretty cheap. Okay. And the second would be that rear mount light. And that is also a part you can go into the store, and most of those lights, because they fail so often, are available as a part. It's amazing what you can... Some things you may think are not available in a parts store that they have, because they fail so often. If they've got them, that means they fail a lot.
2: Brian, thanks very much for the call. Good luck. That's one thing I've noticed just with my new car, my newest car, is the adaptive cruise control, all that stuff, has made me realize that I can't drive a car anymore without cruise control. There was a time when we had... 2 cars. One didn't have cruise. My wife's car just didn't have cruise, and it was no big deal. We just drove for hours without cruise control, and now it's out of control. If it's raining or foggy and my adaptive cruise and cruise control doesn't work, I'm just all over. I'm at 80 miles an hour, 71. Cars are passing me. I'm like, this guy's going. I'm going 65. I slowed down 15 degrees. That's going to do it for this hour of the Under the Hood Show. Until next time, you can always find us at underthehoodshow.com. Like you said, we've put almost 1,000 back episodes of the show on our podcast feed. So if you enjoy the show, you can go find it wherever you get your podcasts. And don't forget, you can watch the show on our social media channels. Thank you for listening to the Under the Hood Show. For Russ Evans, Shannon Nordstrom, I'm Chris Carter. This has been the Under the Hood Show.
1: With Russ Evans, this is Shannon Nordstrom thanking you for tuning into the Nordstrom's Under the Hood Show. 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
22: From ABC News, I'm Mike Dubusky. President Trump is calling it an historic deal with Venezuela on oil. Announced last night, the president says the U.S. will take majority control of more than 65 billion barrels of oil reserves in Venezuela in a move that's aimed at lowering gas prices for Americans. But Gas Buddy's Patrick DeHaan says the effects won't be immediate.
23: While there's the potential promise from the president of lower gas prices, it may be potentially years, if not longer, before any of that gets realized, and maybe to a smaller degree.
22: Another driving factor of high gas prices is the Strait of Hormuz, which remains effectively shut down to shipping traffic now, a full 6 months into the war with Iran.
24: The average price of a gallon now $4.06, up $1.12 since the U.S. attacked Iran, all contributing to stubborn inflation, which the new chairman of the Federal Reserve flagged as a chief concern.
25: So the Fed's predominant focus right now should be on prices.
24: Kevin Warsh saying if inflation doesn't ease up soon, the central bank would have, quote, work to do, hinting at a possible interest rate hike to come.
22: ABC News White House correspondent Mary Bruce. Nearly 700 people are now confirmed dead after this week's devastating flash flooding in the Himalayas. Earlier this week, 350 people were rescued from an underground tunnel at a hydroelectric facility. Authorities there say hundreds could still be trapped. Preeti Carell hopes her brother is among them.
26: We also can be inside the tunnel. Inside the tunnel, so we want government to rescue as soon as possible.
22: Soldiers have rescued hundreds of workers from that tunnel already, though they say they're concerned about the risk of further flooding. At least 37 people are dead in Ukraine after a Russian drone struck a warehouse west of Kyiv overnight, which Ukrainian officials now say may have been illegally storing munitions. You're listening to ABC News.
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22: Virginia is removing Confederate statues from a public park in Richmond, including one of Confederate General Stonewall Jackson. Democratic State Senator Mike Jones.
30: We have a right to say this is how we wish to be seen as a Commonwealth and even as a city.
22: The statues will be relocated to nearby historic battlefield sites. Marijuana use is on the rise, and while it is legal, it's not without risk. ABC medical correspondent Dr. Darian Sutton has more.
5: With combustible marijuana, there's the risk of inhaled irritants. It's the marijuana that you smoke. And then with edibles, there's a risk of potency. For example, certain edibles can be highly potent. That can lead to severe and intense effects. That can lead to hallucinations, nausea, vomiting. Also, edibles can be delayed effect and longer lasting and unpredictable overall. And so they have their separate risks, but in terms of understanding which is more risky, the jury is still out on that.
22: More than a dozen NFL rookies are now being actively recruited by universities after a Louisiana court made them eligible to return to college for a fifth year of play. But the NFL says there will be consequences to players doing that.
7: The NFL putting its foot down, the league telling its teams in a new memo that any player who leaves to return to college this year will be ineligible to play in the NFL in 2026. Those players will become free agents in 2027 and can't be re-entered into next year's draft.
22: ABC's Ike Ajachi, I'm Mike Dubusky, ABC News.
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9: Fatal late-night motor cycle crash on Highway 77. I'm Jeff Brighton, KFOR News. Just before 10 p.m. Friday, the Lincoln Police Department and emergency personnel were dispatched to the area of Homestead Expressway just north of Rosa Parks Way on the report of a crash involving a motorcycle and a sedan.
10: The preliminary investigation has shown that a northbound motorcycle crossed the median into southbound lanes on Homestead Expressway, where it was involved in a head-on collision with a southbound sedan.
9: LPD Lieutenant Chris Weber told KFOR News the motorcycle driver, a 49-year-old Lincoln resident, was pronounced deceased at the scene. The driver and 3 occupants of the sedan were treated at a local hospital but did not suffer any severe injuries. The Northeast Senior Center at 6310 Platt Avenue will be closed Monday, August 31st and Tuesday, September 1st due to damage to the building caused by a vehicle. And at Haymarket Park, the Kansas City Monarchs defeated the Lincoln Salt Dogs 6-3 Friday night in a game heard on KFOR. Jeff Brighton, KFOR News.
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2: 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Got calls coming in. Let's get right to them. We'll start in Maryland with Randy. You're on the Under the Hood Show. Randy, what can we do for you?
11: Hi. Thanks for taking my call. Y'all helped me out with a couple other problems with some other vehicles. I have a two-part question. I have a 2013 Ford Explorer with the six-cylinder naturally aspirated engine. It has 160,000 miles. At some point, the water pump will probably go or the engine will die. And at that point, I imagine the best thing to do would be just to replace it with a used engine rather than redo the water pump and all that kind of stuff. So I don't know if y'all had any thoughts on that.
3: If it gets to the point where the pump has gone bad and actually got coolant into the oil, you just need to replace it. You're going to have further damage down the line. Bearings and things like that, they're going to wear because of the contents of the coolant that's in there. Replacing the pump earlier, expensive. You know, to do it, you wouldn't. Right. I mean, it's just so much money that you might want to.

0: out the front of the shaft and going right into the oil pan, which you don't want. So it could prevent those things, and it also helps lubricate things in there. It might last longer, but yeah, when it's time, you know, you put an engine in it. When we put a used engine in, it's so much easier to do a water pump when it's on the ground. We're talking
1: when you're looking right at it on the table.
0: Hour and a half to swap that and take the cover off and all that, versus doing it in the truck where we're talking all day. It's just a pain. And it may have already started leaking by then and caused damage, so you don't want that. So when we're going to, if you came in and said, hey, I've got this Explorer, I want to put a used engine in, how much? Well, I'm concerned because my last one, the water pump went out. Well, you don't have to be concerned because we're going to put a pump in when we do it, and we're going to guarantee it for your parts and labor, so you're covered. Don't worry about it. I go, well, that's good to hear. Very important. If a shop puts in a used engine and they don't at least offer you the choice to put a new water pump in, one with an internal one like this, no matter what brand it is.
1: And can you explain, Russ, just what we mean by an internal water pump for
0: water pumps?
1: People listening, they're like, what are we talking about? They're used to water pump hanging out on the front of the engine.
0: Yeah, if you're familiar with, I mean, everybody, I think, knows the term water pump on an engine, but not everybody will know where they are. If you do know where they are, you're thinking old school, outside, belt runs it, behind the fan. I mean, that would be my first thought. Well, then they started putting these internal in engines. One of the first ones I can remember is the old GM, the Ecotec and things, where they put them on the inside. Those became driven by the timing chain. They wanted to reduce the number of accessories driven on the outside of the engine and the load on them and things like that, and they thought that they would last for the life of the engine. Well, the engine started outliving the water pumps. They would go 200,000 miles, and the pump would go 80 to 150 and start leaking. The only way to change it is to take the timing cover off, pull the chains off, and replace it. If you're doing a timing chain set on an engine, you do the water pump when you're doing the timing chains. But I have seen some shops pull an engine, replace timing chains, and not do the pump. I've seen some shops put in a used engine and not at least offer it. Because if you come into me and I say it's X amount of dollars to put this engine in this vehicle, and you say, okay, do it, and then I put it in and your pump fails in 6 months, but the engine's under warranty, some shops will say, well, the pump's not under warranty, we didn't replace it. Well, how come you didn't offer me the choice of spending a couple hundred bucks to do it while it was out versus the $3,000 you want now to pull the engine and change it? You didn't even offer me that. Well, you didn't ask. Well, how do I know to ask? I'm not a car. I'm not that deep into cars. I know a little bit about them, but not that much. So you've got to at least offer it. And if I do offer that, and it's a $250 to change it, and they say no, and I make a note on the ticket that, you know, we asked the customer, we told them it would be this much to do it. They decided they absolutely do not want to do it. We're not covering this under warranty. And they come in and they've got a leak down the road. Well, even if it's 2 years down the road, so they're out of the warranty, but they said, well, why didn't you just put one in? Well, it says right here on the ticket, why? Because you said no, you didn't want one. It was pretty cheap, but you didn't want one. And there's other cases. I would say 90% of them, I price that in. When I give them the price up front, I said, this is the cost of the whole engine job. That includes that water pump. Because I would rather them be happy than to prove to them
1: why
0: they were
1: wrong. You don't want to deal with that situation.
0: It's always better to keep a customer happy all the time than to have proof that you were right and they were wrong and to prove them wrong, because they're going to be unhappy.
1: Yeah.
0: Even if I know I'm wrong, if somebody proves me wrong, then I feel even worse and I'm really mad at them.
2: Randy, did you have another question?
3: That makes a lot of sense.
0: Yeah.
3: So that makes a lot of sense on the Explorer if the engine goes, because I would do it myself, just swap out the water pump without having to do all the timing chains and all that stuff as well. So that's super helpful. I got a new to me 2009 370Z. Car's running good. It's a little squeaky here and there in the suspension. I pulled the wheels off, and then I cycled the suspension up and down with like a jack or anything, but it seems more like a dynamic squeak. And I'm trying to figure out how I can figure out what's squeaking, because I can only hear it when I'm driving over bumps versus it being static and moving it slowly. Any ideas?
0: Yeah, there's so many things that will only make noise under certain loads, either loaded going down the road, unloaded on a hoist, different.

0: if it only does it on a hoist, you're not going to pay attention to it because you're not going to hear it driving. But it's very hard to duplicate noises without a dyno in your shop where you could have the vehicle actually running under a load and then bounce the car while it's sitting in one spot. I've seen people do that, you know, watch them on YouTube as they're, they've got a dyno in their shop so they can put the car in drive. They've got it braked and loaded where the suspension is, you know, your wheels are turning. It's loaded. It's at 45 miles an hour. The shop's fairly quiet and they can rock the car. It's like, there's my noise. Let's get the stethoscope and find it. You're never going to find that on a regular road or just on a hoist because you've got to lift it and get it unloaded. Sometimes you can put it like on an alignment rack where the tires are holding the vehicle up and you can rock it and get underneath there and hear it. But it can be really tricky. In a lot of these cases, we have to wait until the noise gets worse where there's actually a loose component or it's so loud that it can easily be found. And any bushing can do it. Even wheel bearings can creak and do weird things at weird times. I've recently seen some things fail that I thought there's no way that that part could ever generate that noise. And it was. It turned out to be that part making the noise when I thought it should be something else for sure.
1: Oh, and pay attention if it goes with vehicle speed, if it goes with rotation. Mm-hmm. Russ was just looking at some belts on my truck the other day after we had a little meeting, and he educated me about something that I just had never thought of the way he was explaining it, between the difference between an accessory drive belt squeak and an alternator squeak, just the way that the noise was in compared to the revolution.
0: And you can do that yourself. Imagine your car as you're rolling down the road. If you put a chalk mark on the tire and you roll forward, every time that chalk mark meets the ground,
1: imagine there was a rock in the wheel,
0: yeah,
1: at that spot.
0: Put that into a sound in your head. So it's meet. Look at it. You see it. It's moving. It hits the ground. It goes click, click, click. Is the speed of the noise you're hearing equal to that exact timing of that chalk mark lining up, or is it three times faster instead of click, click, click as you're rolling on that chalk mark? Is it click, click, click, click, click, click as the chalk mark only makes one for three? If it does, that means we're at a third order noise. We're not at the first, at the beginning where it started, the one revolution. It's three times faster, which tells me, like in a case of a rear end, it's got to be in the drive shaft or the U-joint because that component is spinning three times faster. So with brake noise and axle shaft noise and differentials, that's how we differentiate those different noises
2: in
0: vehicles.
2: Can I just wedge a rock in it?
0: Sure.
2: So I can time it?
0: That happens sometimes. Marie Nordstrom's Acadia,
1: yeah,
0: three times I had a rock in the brakes and we took it
2: in.
0: That's also how we find out noises inside of an engine. If a crankshaft is rotating like that, but we have a noise faster, it's camshaft. You know, we can figure out what area to look at based on those noises. And it still can be, even knowing that, can be very difficult.
1: And that car is enough of an enthusiast car that I would also, this would be a case where
0: you own one?
1: 2000
0: in the family
1: 12, yeah
0: it's the same,
1: or, yeah, or 17. But if you go up to an enthusiast place and say, hey, you know, what are some of the common squeaky spots, I guarantee you there's people that are going to say,
3: yeah,
1: check here, and you've probably already done that, but that would be a good stop on this case.
2: Just spray the whole thing down with oil or anything?
1: Probably not.
2: Okay, just checking.
1: No,
2: Randy, don't
1: dip,
2: do that,
1: dip it.
2: All right, let's take a quick break on the Under the Hood Show.
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3: 866-594-4150. That's the number to reach us here at the End of the Hood Show. 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Let's go to Tennessee and talk to Dennis. You're on the End of the Hood Show. Dennis, what can we do for you?
13: Hello, fellas. So I've got a 2016 Dodge Journey that's getting the anti-lock brake code. And so I was told at a repair shop that those modules are not available. And just wanted to know if there's anything that I can do. Someone give me a used module, and I don't know if that can be programmed. I was told not by someone, and another mechanic said it can be, so I just want to know where I'm at. And then when you're done working through that, I have a story to tell having to do with an old, the Lockauto Electric business that was in Sioux Falls. I used to work there.
1: Well, that's cool. That's really neat. Well, on a 16 Journey, I'm just trying to think through this. We are running into some parts here and there that if we don't have the right tooling, and this is what's hard for us, and Russ is going to be able to probably speak more clearly to this, but we get enough people that buy components from us at our recycling facility, and we'll get, let's say we sell 10 of something, an electronic module or an ABS pump or something like that. We'll get the first person that tells us, I can't program this. We always are willing to wait for a second person to tell us they can't program it. Because all of a sudden we've sold 10 of them and only gotten one back because they couldn't program it.
0: And they were $390 a piece. I don't think they'd want to return it.
1: I don't think the other nine people are just leaving them laying on their shelf.
0: No.
1: And so when it gets into some of those ABS modules, there are times we know people take them apart and they'll use the hydraulic portion off of it and use their electronic problem. But if the problem's in the electronics, that doesn't help.
0: Which is most of the time.
1: And a lot of times that's exactly right. They can just take the pancake off the electronic part and replace it without having to do all of the hydraulics of the brake. But
0: there are some people, whether they're service writers or mechanics or whatever, that will say they don't want to work on it. So they'll just say, nope, can't program that. They can't do it.
1: It's kind of a first reaction sometimes.
0: And I have had people call certain places, and they're not coming to me to get it worked on because they're a long way away. And they said, hey, I called this place, and they said they couldn't program it. And I have just been really blatantly honest with them and said, they don't install used parts. I said, well, that's funny, because when I look them up on my system right here, I see that they bought $80,000 worth of parts last year. Oh, really? Yeah, so they did. So I said, so here's the thing. I appreciate them buying all those parts, but that also means they buy those parts. Call back, ask for a different service advisor. And occasionally they'll call me back and say, hey, that was a great idea because it worked. They said, yeah, but no problem, we can do that.
1: Yeah, and they would much rather keep the job in their shop if they can.
0: So one, either the service advisor doesn't know, so when you call them back and ask them and say, well, I talked to the place that sells these and they say they sell them to you, they'll say, well, let me check. Or they're too proud to admit it and they don't help you. So just call back, talk to somebody else. There are times when it won't work, no, but there are times when they just don't want to work on it. We have come to the point where in our shop for at least 5 years now, if we don't want to work on something, I will say, I don't work on these vehicles because I choose not to, but it is possible you might be able to find somebody that does. And it's not just myself. It's like, we don't work on Mini Coopers. Do we know how to? Yes. We don't like them. And they're very problematic for us. We find ourselves.
1: It becomes a journey instead of a repair.
0: We find it costing us more money to do the job sometimes because of the repeat. So we'll say we don't do it. And I personally don't really know anybody that does. So I'm saying, I'm sorry, we don't do this. I know we do most, but we don't do that. But we'll tell them. We won't say, oh, it can't be done. We'll say, it can be done, but we don't do it. And I don't know who does. But with this, I feel pretty confident that this can be programmed. And that someone can do it. Okay. We do not do the programming on this module, personally, at this time. There is a lot of problem with programming going on. GM, we have no problem. But with Ford and Chrysler, we are having some extreme problems with programming because the manufacturer is not supporting us as aftermarket. They are having issues. I've talked with the people who do the programming at the dealerships. They're saying they're having their own problems getting support from the manufacturer. So they get it done because they're a dealer, but they've had some very difficult issues. There's personnel issues and just problems with getting the programming. So what do you cut out first? The aftermarket.
3: Does that help you out there, Dennis?
13: Okay. Yeah, so I could take it to a dealer. I just have, I have not. In fact, this problem has been ongoing. We were living in Texas at the time it developed. And so a used auto parts friend of mine, he had a used auto parts business, give me the module. And he says, but you're going to have it programmed. And so in the meantime, we moved to Tennessee and I took it to a local shop and he seemed knowledgeable. He said, he says, I can't program it. But he said, we're also probably not going to be able to find a new one to replace it because they were just unavailable. He seemed to know, but I can take it to a dealer. So
1: yeah, just call him up and ask him first and just tell him, I understand this part's not available and I've got one. What's my chances? And I would dig around on the internet a little bit too because there's always people that find other paths.
3: We got calls coming in. Tell us your story quick. We got just a minute here.
13: Okay. So I lived, or I worked at Lock Auto Electric back in 86, and I'm doing now because of Mr. Bickett, the owner. And I operate a machine shop. In fact, I called and talked to Evan last year about straightening out a bent Corvette flywheel. But anyway, the Mica undercutter, they lost the screw that holds the blade on in the auto side of the Lock Auto Electric. And I made that screw for them because they couldn't find it from the manufacturer. And when Mr. Bickett paid me to do that, I wasn't going to accept payment because I was working on the small engine side. And he took out a 20 and he handed it to me. He says, yes, you know, you're going to get paid. And so when I was going to take the 20 from him, he held on to it and he looked me in the eye and he says, you need to think about what you're going to do with the rest of your life. You need to make things, not fix them. So I started making parts, started my own business in a machine shop. And I've always given him the credit for where I'm, you know, what I do today. So
3: that's just a cool story.
13: A local story that I, yeah.
1: That's a great story. I used to love going down into that shop with my dad when I was younger.
3: Yeah.
1: It's just one of the places that you remembered.
0: Yeah, it was still open when I moved here, and I got the pleasure of meeting those original people back in 1990. I can picture the inside of it, but then that was it. There was anything more after that.
3: Dennis, thanks very much for the call. That's a cool story. All right, we're going to take a quick break. You are listening to the Under the Hood Show.
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15: 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We'll start looking ahead to Nebraska and Ohio. 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
3: Let's go to Mississippi. Mississippi first. Aaron, you're on the End of the Hood Show. What can we do for you?
5: Yes, sir. I'm working on an older car. It's a 71 Dodge Charger, and I'm removing the mechanical fuel pump off of it. And I just want do y'all know if, like, as soon as I take it off, will anything fall off in there, or does the actuator arm come off with it? I want to be careful.
4: I'm losing. Yeah, if it does, you're fine. So there's two different styles of actuators for pumps on all of these old mechanical engines. One, if it's got a cover, if you look where the pump bolts on, if you have two bolts that hold the pump on, if it bolts to a metal block and that metal block then has another bolt at the top so you can take it off the block, it's going to have an actuator rod inside. And the metal block holds the actuator rod up. And it's easiest just to take both those pieces off, put a bunch of grease on that rod, turn the engine around until the rod is as far up in the block as it'll go, and it'll stay there while you put the cover back on and put it together. The other design is actuated off the front of the timing gear. There's a little eccentric bolted onto that, and that doesn't matter. It just has two bolts that hold the pump to the side of the block or the side of the timing cover, and it goes up. So if you have, and another way to tell, if the pump is bolted to the timing cover, there's no actuator rod because it's on the front side of the gear. If the pump is bolted to the block, and instead of that thick 2-inch wide timing, aluminum timing cover, it's on the cast iron block, it's going to have a push rod in it. And I just can't, I thought that one was the one that was not in the block. It was in the timing cover in the front, but boy, it's been, I forgot, buy
6: a new pump and look at what you get in the box.
4: The rod is way longer.
5: I plan on just taking this off and putting a block off plate. So I'm going to a pump in the tank. Yeah.
4: If you put an electric pump on it and you did have a push rod in it, the push rod will drop down far enough that the cam wouldn't contact it any longer. There's been plenty of them out there I've seen that have a block off plate, and they're just sitting there riding. What you don't want to do is leave the whole pump there disconnected, because without it sucking fuel through it to lubricate it, it's eventually going to wear out and break, and it's going to leak out there.
3: All right, don't go anywhere yet, Aaron. This is a Berkeley classic.
6: Most definitely.
3: I'll go first.
6: Yes.
3: Aaron, we're going to guess the original color, because who knows what's going on.
4: The color inside the trunk on the liner, the original color.
6: When you pull the weather stripping off.
4: Yeah.
3: Go ahead. Russ, what do you think this is the color of this vehicle?
6: 71 Dodge Charger.
4: Like a bluish-gray color. In okay. That, that rain. Not bright, shiny blue, but kind of a grayish-bluish. Okay.
6: I believe the 71 Dodge Charger is black.
3: Okay. I was going to go blue. I'll say this. Whatever. I'm going to take all colors, vinyl top.
6: You can't.
3: Yeah, vinyl top.
4: It's going to be a white vinyl top, this one. But when you say blue, like a shinier blue, like this blue?
3: What color is it, Aaron?
4: It's that light color.
3: Oh, he's gone.
6: That has never happened before.
3: Lost the call.
6: We've never been left at the altar on the Guess the Color contest. We were just left at the altar.
3: And
6: nobody said orange.
3: I'm going to take the win on that one.
4: Berkeley One Classics, guess the color of the car.
6: Yeah. Guess we don't have to give a hoodie away.
3: That's true. Aaron, you could call back, Aaron.
4: You could have won a hoodie.
3: 866-594-4150. I am shocked at how disappointed I am.
6: We all looked like
3: it's like dun, dun, dun,
6: we don't get
3: dun,
6: to solve the riddle.
4: It and was no that more. Light blue, almost gray color with a white vinyl top.
6: I'm gonna go through
4: a little rust
6: today,
4: around the back window.
6: Kicking me in the head, saying, "Wonder what color that was."
3: Let's go talk to Rod in Colorado. Rod, you're on the End of the Hood Show. What can we do for you?
0: You know, my brother had a 71 Dodge Charger when we were kids. I wish I still had that.
6: What color was that?
3: What color was that?
0: That was a whether it was original, I don't know, but that was blue.
3: Uh-huh.
0: Let's just call, I guess Russ the winner. He said blue, I think.
3: Did it have a vinyl top?
0: As well, but it did not.
3: Oh, okay.
0: It did Russ not. So that takes Chris out.
3: Yeah, Russ yeah. can have it. All right.
0: Yeah, yeah. Anyway, unfortunately, I'm not calling about a 71 Dodge Charger. I'm calling about a 2011 Sienna that I'm going to be doing a transmission to.
3: Oh, we don't care what color that is.
6: Well, yeah, we're going from a high school hot rod to a minivan.
3: Yeah, nothing wrong with it, but we just don't care.
0: I don't even care what color it is. But doing a transmission fluid change this weekend, I was thinking about using the cooler line method instead of just three drain and fills, just simply for efficiency of getting it all done at one time versus dragging my quick jack out three times over, you know, three weekends to do that. Any issues with just flushing it through the cooler line using
4: yep.
0: a pump versus a drain and fill?
4: Yeah, it's not going to work. That's why they recommend not to do it that way, to not flush them, because there's a thermostat mm-hmm. internal of that transmission built into it. It won't let you flush it.
0: Mm-hmm.
4: It won't pump anything out until it's completely warm, and I mean hot. You're going to burn yourself, and when you do get some out, mm-hmm. you're only going to get a tiny amount out, like maybe a tenth or a quarter out of that transmission pan. And then it's going to stop because it'll be cool enough. It's not going to flow anymore, so it's just going to quit. That's why they do that. They want the drain and fill method.
3: Let's cut to. Does it work? I mean, is that the way they have it set up with that? Does that work?
4: Drain and fill?
3: Yeah.
4: Yeah, you just got to do it more than once because okay. So Chris, imagine you fill up your sink for your dishes. With muddy water, mm-hmm. can't even see the bottom. If you take an ice cream bucket and you take, you know, a half gallon out and throw it out and then refill it with a half gallon of clean water, slightly cleaner. If you take another half gallon out, throw it out, and fill it up again, the water's a little cleaner. Eventually, you won't get 100% out, but you might get 95% out, which is enough to protect it and get rid of most of the stuff. And if you do it regularly, it will work. You are throwing out some of that new clean water that's mixed with the dirty water, but it's there, and it's better than not doing it. So we're having to do that on a lot more units lately. I've got one in the shop right now, and it's kind of turned into a nightmare, but more of an inconvenience for, I mean, the customer's got other vehicles. He's one of our listeners. We got this Ford truck, and we're talking about putting a drain plug in it. Well, you can't put a drain plug in it because of the way the pan's made and the way the drain plug, you just can't. So you have to buy a pan that's like $400, but it has extra capacity. You get another 3 quarts, so it keeps it cooler and keeps fluid cleaner, but it comes with a big drain plug and a fill plug. So now all he has to do is he doesn't have to bring dust anymore. He can do it at home. Just pulls the plug out, drains it, fills it. Better than taking that pan off, which takes an hour. Like in this case, you got to pull the pan and put
6: it. And sometimes the pan's got a crossover pipe from the exhaust in front of it.
4: And if you look online, you will find more and more pans are being produced by people like our partner in Dorman. And those pans are made with a drain, and they're made that way on purpose. They didn't have to put a plug in it, but they did that knowing that people are going to do that drain and fill. And that's what they want. That's the purpose of it. I wish the factory would just start putting plugs in.
3: How much is a pan?
4: The Dorman pans for most vehicles are going, let's say car like yours, maybe $60 to $120.
3: So in Rod's case?
4: In this one, if they have a pan available from Dorman that
3: he should
4: with a drain plug in it, it's probably less than $100. And that would be great for the future for this drain. Even
3: for
4: now.
3: For the next two weekends.
4: Oh, even now. Yeah, he takes up, put it on, I got a drain and fill. He could do it right there the first time he pulls it off, the second and third time, just pull the plug.
3: Does that help you out there, Rod?
0: Yeah, it does. I think this one has the internal leveling straw in it. Don't I just pull the plug, pull the straw, and drain it?
4: Yes, the straw is built into the inner plug, so yeah, you pull the whole thing off.
3: There you go, Rod. Thanks very much for the call. And I like that, too, because he got concrete. He had a question where the answer was A or B, and he got the answer, and it's A. There's no...
6: It is really hard for me to hear that call. And combine that with our previous discussions about the cost of products
3: mm-hmm.
6: in knowing that they're asking you to
3: do that three times.
6: Three times.
4: Yeah.
6: And you're going to use how many quarts each time, most likely?
4: Oh, you know, on something like that, probably two.
6: Okay. That's not as bad as I thought. I was
4: thinking
6: maybe.
4: It's low. But there are, you know, my own personal vehicle, your truck, things like that, drain and fill. If you want to do that two or three times, you will probably go, well, your total capacity in yours is 18 quarts.
3: Yep.
4: So I'm going to drain and fill it.
6: See, I had this high number in my head about how much there is.
4: At $29 a quart, my cost. So I'm going to drain and fill it 18 quarts worth.
6: Yeah, that's people aren't going to do that. That's
4: no,
6: the thing.
4: No. As a mechanic, if you're buying that at cost and doing the labor yourself, it's about the cost of what we used to pay somebody for the full job. But that transmission, we're putting one in right now.
6: $4,000.
4: $5,200 is the cost of that transmission. What do you want to do? What do you want to do?
6: You know, Chris just made a lot of noise there. There was just a recent story that there's 400 identified human screams I just saw.
3: Oh, really?
6: I don't know who did that study.
4: That probably came from Chris.
3: I
6: just totally took us on a different trip. I heard the story and I didn't pay attention to it. I was going to listen again, but I didn't go back because my other things need to be done.
3: All right, I'm going to ignore you and move on. Rod, thanks very much for the call. Let's talk to Jeff. You're on the Under the Hood Show. Jeff, what can we do for you?
7: Well, I got a 2017 Chrysler Pacifica that my daughter had, and the motor went bad. It hydrolocked. And I'm just wondering what a guy should do.
6: Did that have a 3.6 liter in it?
7: Correct.
6: I was just telling Russ.
7: And it's not a hybrid.
6: No, I was just telling Russ yesterday I was out. I don't know. Sometimes I run out of time in my days, but I decided 5 years ago that I was going to ride along with each one of our delivery drivers at least once a year. And I'm pretty committed to make sure I do these things. But it ended up with my schedule. I had to do 2 days in a row, so I went to Omaha one day, and then I went on a long run into Iowa the next day. But I enjoy doing it because I also get to see customers, and I get to see in the shop, and I'll quiz them and ask what they're doing. And yesterday, when I asked, it was 3.6 liter Chrysler day. And I was at a dealer. I was at an independent. I was at a car lot. And each one of them answered that same question. And so the guy at the Chrysler dealer was more specific with me, and he just said the few that they've torn apart, they would look with the borescope, and if they see antifreeze getting into the cylinder, typically number three, they'll just know that they've got to get an engine, and
3: that came up last week, did it not?
6: Yeah, and they'll replace it. And I was talking to Russ on the break. He said, he goes, yeah, we put in engines, and he goes, when we get a used one, we always put a can of K-Seal in as preventative maintenance, because what happens, there's a little notch in the block that in some, where the way the gasket got laid in there or just the way the wear happened, it'll start just working away at that little spot. And then eventually it breaks the dam, and you've got – so if you have a 3.6 and you see your coolant bottle has slowly started to drop, get a bottle of K-Seal.
4: Yep.
3: So in Jeff's case
6: – in his case, his dam already broke most likely.
4: Okay. Yeah, and it's done.
3: And you just have to put a new engine in it.
6: Yes. There are some where they're taking them off, and they're playing in the heads, and they're – you know, doing head gaskets. How many miles are on it would be the answer to the question for me, probably.
7: 90,000.
6: Oh, that's
7: sad.
6: And
7: it's in excellent shape.
3: Yeah.
7: New tires just got put on. New brakes just got put on.
6: We're making an assumption, but if they pull the spark plug, start with cylinder number three to save yourself some time and take a look in there with a borescope. There's probably you could probably turn it over and shoot coolant out, put a rag over it when you turn it over. It'll probably turn over again if you remove the spark plugs. Most likely there's coolant. If you look at the jug, it's probably gone or low, really low, and it's probably going to be in that cylinder or one of other ones, but most likely that one.
3: What's an engine going to cost in that thing?
4: Well, if he does a good certified used one, you're going to see the price range somewhere between $6,000 and $7,500, depending on where you go, but I've seen shops charging way more than that for a used engine, like crazy money, so you can shop around a little bit. But if you go with a reman, Reman's going to be somewhere between 9,000 and 12,000, depending on where you go.

0: So you've just got to ask.
1: And there's some people doing heads on them.
0: But yet, you have a great condition van. 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Broken? Nothing. 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You're going to go, whoa, that thing's worth a lot, you know?
2: Jeff, thanks very much for the call. 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We got to take a quick break. 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
2: 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That's the number to reach us here at the Under the Hood Show. Mike, you're on the Under the Hood Show. What can we do for you?
11: I have a 2015 RAV4 with about 167,000 miles. When my wife's driving, every time she hits a bump, there's a squeaking sound coming from the back now.
1: And this is,
11: I'm not really sure.
1: Been going on for just in the last little bit, huh?
11: Yeah, say the last 5-6 weeks.
1: Is this RAV4 an all-wheel drive or a front-wheel drive?
11: All-wheel.
1: Does it seem to matter any speed or any turning or braking or anything like that?
11: Usually in town, about 30 miles. Some bumps it doesn't make the squeak, and other maybe slightly bigger bumps it does.
0: That model RAV4, we've put a lot of rear sway bar bushings on. They get squeaky. That's just one of the possibilities of what could be going on. If you said you had a noise like that in the back now and then, I would be looking at that as one of the first things. And how we find that is we sometimes a big bump in the driveway, shaking it back and forth won't do it. We just have somebody open the rear doors or on one side, and then they just lift up on the door a little bit, push down a little bit. We don't want to rip the door off the hinges or bend those, but just where we're moving it a little bit, because that end of the door is going to move that kind of like driving down the road, and then somebody can lay into the back when it's parked and just listen.
2: Use it as a lever.
0: On a light move like that, you might hear it go, you can grab a hold of the bar and feel it and get it to stop, and then you know for sure where it was. But if you're really trying to shake it, you're not going to hear it necessarily.
2: You miss it, yeah.
0: So you're overcompensating and getting rid of the squeak. And sometimes if you push it

0: far enough, it'll temporarily stop the squeak, and then you won't hear it at all, and then it comes back. But I've seen so many of those do that on and off that I would sure be looking at that first when the customer comes in.
1: Would you be worrying about it, or would you just let it squeak for a while?
0: If nothing's loose, we had this the other day with a vehicle. And we said, well, is it safe? Well, yeah, it's safe. I mean, you got a quarter inch of metal there. The bushing might be a little loose, but at the worst, you're going to wear your tires some, but it's safe to drive out of town. It's just a little loose. And then there's a ball joint where it's like a trailer hitch where you left the coupler open. It's coming off at some point. There's nothing to hold it anymore. It's not like it's got a safety chain.
1: Get it looked at, but it might not be anything.
2: And if it's going with rotation and it seems like you're hearing this squeak at a certain speed at rotation, then somebody's going to inspect, you know, some of the braking components, make sure there's nothing loose there, and or it could be a bearing in the drive shaft that's not as normal on the Toyotas, but it's something that they might put into the thought process of things to check.
1: Mike, thanks very much for the call. Good luck. 866-594-4150. Let's go to New York and talk to Bill. You're on the end of the Hood Show. Bill, what can we do for you?
3: I have a 26 Maverick hybrid. And they say to change the oil every 10,000 miles, but my feeling is that's way too much. But should I count the electric miles as in the oil change? You know what I mean?
0: Yeah, so that car displays both, right? On the dash, it's got a display that'll separate those for you?
3: Yes.
0: Yeah, see, the Civic does that too, and on some of those. So I have seen that, and yes, Okay, back at the beginning. I would go by the engine. If it's been 3,000 miles on the internal, the ICE engine, can't say that, can we? No,
2: yeah, we can't.
0: The internal combustion engine, yeah. If it's got 3,000 miles on it, 3 to 5,000, I'd look at the condition of the oil. That's when I would change it. Yeah, you don't have to worry about the electric miles on the engine oil.
2: Well, the only thing it would be is just time.
0: It figures that in. It converts a time to a mileage and puts that on the display.
2: I'm just saying if it had been a year and a half,
0: I got you. Yeah, it's time to change it. I would say 5 to 6 months.
1: Is that what they're doing when they say 10,000 miles? Are they figuring for
0: No, they're just going vehicle miles.
1: No, but I mean, are they saying 10,000 by averaging out the hybrid?
0: Whatever it says on the odometer total.
1: No, I know that.
2: Yeah, I get what you're saying.
1: The recommendation of 10,000 miles.
2: Might be formulated that by looking into the fact this thing's not going to run all the time.
1: Right.
0: You think that the manufacturer
2: took an average?
1: Which is basically, I mean, let's be honest, that's what they're doing it. When they say 5,000 miles.
0: But they're saying that on gas, right. No hybrid at all.
1: Yeah, yeah.
2: Is Bill still there?
1: Bill, are you still there?
0: Oh, yeah.
3: Yeah, I'm sorry. Yeah, it's my... My hearing aids are screwing everything up, but a third of my miles are electric, so I've been figuring, and 6, I've been trying to go 3,000 miles.
0: Yeah, you want to shorten that up there, so you're looking at 6,600 miles is, you know, on gas.
1: Would you go 6,600 on a gas?
0: No. I'd be closer to that 4. Okay. Yeah, well, 4 to 5, depending on how far.
2: And another thing, though, to consider on a hybrid is that if he has a lot of electric miles, like he's got a third that are electric miles, that engine is not consistently getting warmed up. So then you do enter into some problems of not burning out moisture quite as easily. So that might make you, if you're doing more electric miles, you're not heating that engine up. It's the same reason the catalytic converter systems and hybrids and everything are all meant to react quicker because they don't heat up as often. And so you got to take that into account. So that would be a good question with a service advisor to really ask him ask him the second and third question, not just the first question.
1: What would you do? He's saying 4,000 on the, but it is, you're right.
2: I'm with Russ.
1: It's a weird thing because the hybrid saves you miles on the engine, but also
2: it's a little engine and it's getting worked pretty good when it's in its ice mode.
1: Mm-hmm.
2: I would definitely want to lean towards less than that manufacturer's recommendation, for sure. I'll say that. And I think Russ is pretty close with what he said, I think.
1: That'll do it for this hour of the Under the Hood Show. Thanks for listening.
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7: From ABC News, I'm Mike Dubusky. The death toll from this week's flooding in the Himalayas has risen again, now standing at 682. Thousands remain missing, including at least 90 Americans. And as rescue crews continue to comb through the debris, stories of survival are emerging.
8: It just came like a roar. It sucked a bunch of buses, SUVs, people, the base camp, everything.
9: Anjana Raja and her husband are from Northern California. They were on one of the buses at the border checkpoint when the rushing water, ice, mud, and debris wiped out entire villages. Raja says there was no time to think. She grabbed her husband and ran.
7: ABC's Michelle Franzen. President Trump announcing a new deal with Venezuela overnight, which would have the U.S. take control of oil reserves in that country. But Gas Buddy's Patrick DeHaan says there's reason to be skeptical.
10: These proven oil reserves were calculated under Hugo Chavez decades ago, and the numbers may not be consistent with reality. In addition, after that, U.S. oil companies, other global oil companies may get involved, but they still need to spend billions of dollars to get that oil to the surface, where it becomes more valuable.
7: Even still, the president says the deal will help lower gas prices here in the U.S. Yesterday, Fed Chair Kevin Warsh says costs remain up across the board. ABC's Andrew Dimbert.
11: Chairman Warsh did express some optimism about the economy, citing solid consumer spending and a steady job market. But bottom line, even if the economy is holding up, if inflation and energy prices stay elevated, the Fed is signaling it may not be done fighting those rising prices, which could mean higher interest rates.
7: And Ukrainian President Volodymyr Zelensky called the placement of an ammunition depot near residences west of Kyiv terrible negligence and is now calling for an investigation into how the munitions got there. This after a Russian airstrike overnight that killed 37 people and sparked a major fire. You're listening to ABC News.
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7: Jury deliberations set to resume on Monday in the Lindsay Clancy trial. She's the Massachusetts woman accused of strangling her three children in 2023. ABC's Olivia Rubin has what we learned before the jury went home yesterday.
14: The jury pouring through 5 weeks of testimony from more than 80 witnesses. And Friday, they asked the judge for another look at two key pieces of evidence. Some of the pill bottles at the center of the case, and the knife Clancy used to try to take her own life.
7: A legal win for Anthropic this week after the Department of Defense tried to classify that company as a supply chain risk earlier this year. ABC's Elizabeth Schulze has details.
15: Earlier this year, the Pentagon blacklisted Anthropic from working with the federal government after the company behind Claude insisted that its tech should not be used for mass surveillance of Americans or lethal autonomous weapons. A federal judge said that the Pentagon's move violated the First Amendment. Anthropic welcomed that court win. And of course, the backdrop of all of this, Anthropic and OpenAI are both looking to go public as soon as this year.
7: And a former White House teleprompter operator has agreed to pay $172,000 to settle charges. He improperly wagered on the words President Donald Trump would say in his speeches. Gabriel Perez won more than $100,000 on Kalshi's so-called mention markets, which allow people to wager money on the outcome of real-world events. I'm Mike Dubusky, ABC News.
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17: Late night motorcycle sedan collision on Highway 77. I'm Jeff Bryden, KFOR News. A northbound motorcycle crossed the median in the southbound lanes on Homestead Expressway, where it was involved in a head-on collision with a southbound sedan shortly before 10 p.m. on Friday night.
18: The motorcycle driver, a 49-year-old Lincoln resident, was pronounced deceased at the scene.
17: LPD Lieutenant Chris Weber told KFOR News the driver and 3 occupants of the sedan were treated at a local hospital but did not suffer any severe injuries. The investigation is ongoing. Read more in the news section at KFORnow.com. The man found deceased near 1st and M around 8:30 Thursday morning has been identified as 67-year-old Michael Lloyd of Lincoln. Lincoln Police Captain Ben Miller says the death is suspicious simply due to some unknowns in the case. And in high school football Friday night, defending Class A champion Millard South edged Millard North 35-34 in front of an overflow crowd at Buell Stadium in Omaha. Jeff Bryden, KFOR News.
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life in Denver, Colorado, speaking with Michael Brown. Glad to have you joining the program today. Rules of engagement are pretty easy. You got to know them by now. If you don't, shame on you. Text line's always open, 33103, 33103, keyword Mike or Michael. And I would just say real quickly, Jared, if you're listening, because I was refreshing the page and I got a text message from Jared about a completely different subject, Lake Ontario. He had a really funny point. But just to make sure he got my reply, I thought there was something going on between the group that you say you're associated with and that all of you guys are mad about something or a candidate or something in Colorado. It's one of those things where in the back of your mind you know that, I heard something. I'm as guilty of that as anybody else. And I can't put my finger on it. So, Jared, if you know what it was about your particular group and something that you guys are pissed off about, would you text me back and tell me what it is? Because I don't remember. Follow me on all the social media platforms, Facebook, X, Instagram. They are all at Michael D. Brown, generally. You'll find them sooner or later, at Michael D. Brown. And then go subscribe to the Substack. It's at Heck of a Job, however you spell it, doesn't make any difference. Well, kind of makes a difference, but not much difference. Heckofajob.com. Go sign up. It's free. And I'm almost to 2,000. I only need like 40 more subscriptions, so come on. I'll give you each a dollar a piece. Dollar a piece. All right, here we go. Last night, I don't know, I'm saying sometime after dinner, 7:10 p.m. Mountain Time, somewhere like that, I opened my inbox. Now, I get these emails all the time. They're always from the White House, and I've been on that White House email list forever. No big deal. And I usually delete, because it's just like, here's the president's schedule, or here's what's, I don't care. This one, though, caught my eye. And the subject line is why, and the subject line was not shy about it. It said, in all capital letters, President Trump was right. America controls the Strait of Hormuz. They sent that to me, to the radio guy in Denver. And I sat there for a second, and I thought, all right, I've been wondering about this. I don't know. So let's read what you sent me. And it was longer than usual, and it had the talking points at the beginning, and then under it had all of the different people, organizations, newspapers, whatever, that may have confirmed that the Strait of Hormuz is open. Or let me rephrase that, because I would be very specific. The headline was, President Trump was right. America controls the Strait of Hormuz, which we may see in a minute. It might be a little bit different than the Strait of Hormuz is open. Now, why do I even care about this subject? Because I've done this dance.

0: Because it seems that the one thing that we have finally all agreed upon is that we'd like to get out of this situation. We have different opinions about how to do that. And we do know that the price of oil, while it has stabilized, is still higher than it was, although it's lower than it was in the Biden administration. You get all those, because all of those things are true, and they're all true at the same time, and they all present conflicting information. Price of oil during Biden was pretty high. Trump comes in, brings it down, brings inflation down, but inflation is persistent. Then the price of oil goes back up because of the attacks on Iran, and then they come back down again. But price of oil, national average, is still above $4 a gallon. That seems to be the only thing anybody cares about. Nobody seems to care about groceries or beef or anything else. They just care about the price of gasoline. And I still maintain that's because when you fill your pump up, it's like going to Vegas and looking and staring at the slot machine, and you see the numbers spinning around so fast that you can't keep up with them. Try that sometime. Try it. Just next, when you fill up with gas, try to count, not the dollars, although that passes fast enough, try to count the cents. See how fast it goes. So why the Strait of Hormuz, though? Because the thing about that little strip of water, it doesn't do press conferences. It doesn't have its own communications office. It just carries the boats, or it doesn't carry the ships. And the boats have what are called transponders, just like a just like all airliners, even general aviation. They all have transponders. They squawk a certain frequency so that ATC, air traffic control, knows where all the planes are all the time. Same thing with these ships that are traversing the Strait of Hormuz, or anywhere else for that matter. You could watch them. There are plenty of websites, plenty of places you can go, and you can watch the ships, just like you can go to FlightAware, and you can watch the airplanes. The ships don't lie. So let me tell you what the ships say. Before I tell you what the ships say, however, I want you to hear what CENTCOM has to say. What is it that the Central Command is saying about what's going on in the Strait of Hormuz? Ready?
1: Central Command here with an operational update on two ongoing missions in the Middle East. Many of our 50,000 U.S. troops operating across the region are doing outstanding work executing the naval blockade against Iran while maintaining commercial traffic flow through the Strait of Hormuz. As recently announced, the U.S. military has achieved a major milestone in the Strait of Hormuz. We have successfully cleared sea mines in the Strait's international shipping lanes that were laid months ago by Iran's Islamic Revolutionary Guard Corps. Internationally recognized transit routes in the Strait are free of Iranian sea mines thanks to the incredible work of the U.S. military. Let's take a look at exactly what this means. Here's a nautical chart of the Strait of Hormuz and surrounding seas. It's frequently used by mariners around the world and clearly identifies the internationally recognized traffic separation scheme, which you see labeled on the chart as TSS. A traffic separation scheme is a highway system for ships on the ocean. Here on the chart, a dividing line is shown and placed between lanes with opposing traffic directions to keep ships safely apart in the narrow waterway. These are the long-standing lanes international shipping has historically used to transit the Strait of Hormuz. And over the past few months, our forces meticulously and quietly cleared them of sea mine threats using a combination of Navy divers, Navy SEALs, and U.S. air power from the Army, Navy, Air Force, and Marine Corps. The circumstances were challenging and dangerous to say the least, but we got the job done. Bottom line, today, international shipping lanes are open and momentum is building.
0: Let's just pause there for a moment. International shipping lanes are open. Now, when we get back, I said the ships don't lie. So let's see what the ships are telling us versus what the commander of CENTCOM is telling us. It's the Weekend with Michael Brown. Text lines open 33103, keyword Michael. I'll be right back.

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14: 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The Situation with Michael Brown. Once you find that, hit that subscribe button. Leave a 5-star review. That helps us with the algorithms. And then that will automatically download every day to your podcast app, every segment of the weekday program and the weekend program. So you get all of the Michael Brown programs. Back to the Strait of Hormuz. I'd sum it up this way. We have two podiums. We got one strait, and we have opposite stories. First, understand the fight that you're being asked to referee, that I'm being asked to referee. There are two governments standing at two podiums talking about the same 21-mile-wide berth of water. And those

My name is Amanda Klutz, and I'm a widow. You enter a different reality when you lose your husband, especially as a parent. Life insurance doesn't fix it, but it helps.

two podiums are telling you the exact opposite story. The president says the Strait of Hormuz is open. Now, he's been saying that for 3 weeks straight now. August 10th, quote, "The only one that has control of the Strait of Hormuz right now is the United States Navy. We control the Strait 100%, close quote. August 14th, "We own the Hormuz Strait, and we only allow boats to come in if we want them to come in." And yesterday, August 27th, "The Strait of Hormuz is open. We have control, and we have the blockade. Iran is not getting anything." So that's the presidential podium. Now the other one, in Tehran. Their Supreme National Security Council Secretary, a guy whose name I cannot pronounce, Mohsen Razayi, I don't know, who cares. On Saturday, he said this: "The Strait of Hormuz is closed despite American claims, and it will not be open until America corrects its behavior." Oh, really? You want us to correct our behavior? Screw you. Then their deputy foreign minister went a step further. He called President Trump delusional and said, again, his quote, "His illusions about the Strait of Hormuz will be corrected soon." So there you have it. Washington says open, that we own it, we control it. Tehran just says closed, you're delusional. Both of them, hand on their heart, deadly serious, this is what we say. Now, they can't both be telling you the truth, or can they? So I don't want you to take either one. Instead, what I want to do is I want to go to the water itself. What does the water say? Here's what's actually moving through that strait right now. Day before yesterday, last day I've got good figures for, August 27th, the ship tracking data, this is Kepler, the outfit the oil traders themselves pay for, said about 10 commercial vessels went through. So the 10-day average is somewhere between 12 to 15. Now, a couple of weeks back, on August 12, it was 8 ships in a single day. One maritime tracker clocked a day this month with only 2. Now hold that number in your hand, 10, all right? The 10-day average, somewhere between 12 to 15, 10. Now, before the war, before the end of February, that strait ran well over 100 ships a day. Some counts put the normal tanker traffic around 70 a day. The broader counts put all the transits up around 130 to 140. Either way, the Strait of Hormuz really was just a conveyor belt. And we know, we've heard it ad nauseum now, that 20% of the world's oil rode through there without anybody ever thinking twice about that. So we've gone from 100 plus ships a day down to about 10. Do that in your head. That's not a slowdown. That's the great majority of the traffic sitting still, or going somewhere else, or gone, just gone. Now, I could just stop right there and tell you that proves the strait is closed. But if I did, I'd be doing exactly what that email did to me last night. Because a ship that isn't sailing does not tell us why it isn't sailing. Maybe it really can't go through. Or maybe it can get through just fine. But the captain is choosing not to go. Remember, when you get on, when you board a commercial airliner at Denver International Airport or LAX or LaGuardia or anywhere else, who has the final say on whether that flight takes off or not? The pilot. The pilot decides, and the same is true with the ships. So maybe it can get through, or maybe it can get through just fine, and the captain of the ship, of the tanker, is choosing not to go. The count alone is not going to tell you which. So don't count the ships. Go ask the people whose own money is riding on those ships. Go ask the men, the companies that insure the ships. So is it open? I'd say, let's ask the insurance. So here I'm going to give the White House the strongest version of its own argument. So I think they've got a good argument, and it depends on the definition of open. What does open? Does open mean open? What does it mean? I think a smart person at that podium would say this back to me. Michael, you're being cute with the ship count. The strait is open. Our Navy cleared the mines. We

0: high air cover over that water around the clock. Any ship that wants to go can go safely. The only reason the count is down is that the insurance companies got skittish and they jacked up the premiums, and some ship owner sitting in Athens decided he'd rather not pay for it. Now, that's not us failing to open the strait. That's a nervous insurance market. So don't blame the United States Navy for cold feet for the guy sitting on around a conference table in Lloyd's of London. I think that's a real argument, and I think parts of it indeed are true. So let's go to Lloyd's of London and let's see whether it's true or not. Hear what the insurers themselves say. And this actually cuts against the White House, and it cuts pretty hard. Number one, insurance is available. That's probably the most important statement I can make right there. Insurance to cover the tankers, whether they're carrying crude oil or they are carrying cheap Chinese crap or whatever it is they're carrying through there, insurance is available. The Lloyd's Market Association, those are the London war risk underwriters, the people who actually write the checks for the insurance or for the claims, they have said, they've said flat out loud that coverage is there for anybody who wants to sail the Strait of Hormuz. Almost 9 in 10 of them will still write those policies. So the White House doesn't get to blame a missing insurance market. The market is actually open for business. Number two, I think this is the entire ballgame. Listen to why. Why those same insurers say the ships are not moving. Quote, "The reason ships are not moving is not lack of insurance. It is that the ship masters and the ship owners are assessing the risk to their crew and their vessel as being just too high." Close quote. Too high. Not too expensive. Too dangerous. The people who make their living reading risk, reading danger for a price, looked at that strait of water and said, "We'll sell you the policy, but we're telling you it's not safe out there. You can still go, but here's what your policy is going to cost you." And when they tell you that you can go, they say that in dollars. Because dollars don't posture, but dollars don't take a position. Before this war started, insuring a tanker through Hormuz cost about 0.25% of the value of the total value of the ship. The ship itself, its cargo, the humans on board, everything. About 0.25% of the value of the ship. Today, it's about 3 to 8%, and it has spiked as high as 10%. Put that in real money. We'll do that after the break. I want to tell you exactly what that highest 10% may actually be costing. So for those going through, this is what they may be paying. I'll be right back.
1: 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You've got The Weekend with Michael Brown.

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1: Here's a look at Lincoln's first forecast. 95 today, under partly cloudy skies, southerly winds 10 to 20 miles per hour. Lows level off around 78 tonight, partly cloudy skies. High of 98 tomorrow, slight chance of rain showers. I'm weatherology meteorologist Paul Trombley on KFOR FM 101.5 and 1240 AM. 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
11: It's game week. We'll start looking ahead to Nebraska and Ohio. 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

Welcome back to Leaky with Michael Brown. Glad to have you with me. We're talking about the Strait of Hormuz. Is it open? Is it not open? What's the definition of open? Do we control it, not control it? I'm trying to answer that question as objectively as I can. Because I think control, open, mean two entirely different things. And I think the best answer we can get is to ask the ships. What do the ships tell us about whether it's open or closed? Lloyd's of London says, yes, we'll underwrite the policies. It's open as far as we are concerned. So if you want to take your

tanker full of cheap Chinese crap or crude oil or whatever it is. Have at it. Here's your policy. Here's the premium payable up front. Those premiums used to be, prior to our attack on Iran, about 0.25% of the value of the ship. And as I said, that's the value of everything. Today it runs from 3% to 8%. It spiked as high as 10%. So what does that mean? I mean, you know, it drives me nuts when people say, well, everything's increased 10%. What does that really mean, though? A big tanker's worth around $150 million. The insurance on one trip through the strait went from about $375,000 as the insurance premium before the war to as much as $15 million for now, for one trip, one way. That is not a small ripple in the market. That is the price going up something like 12 to 30 times over what they were normally paying. Now think about what a price is. Here's the economic lesson. I really want you, doesn't make any difference whether it's the price of this insurance premium, it's the price you pay for gas, it's the price you pay for the loaf of bread, it's the price I paid for the Diet Coke today. A price is just a room full of the coldest, most self-interested people on the entire planet with their own money on the table telling you exactly how dangerous they think something really is. When they raise the price of crossing that water 30-fold, they are not doing politics at all. They don't care. They're not on anybody's team. Well, actually, they are on somebody's team. They're on their own team because they're writing the policy that says, if anything happens to your ship and your cargo and the people are on that ship, here's what we're going to pay. And we'll have to write the check for that. So, yes, they're on their own team. Rightfully so. They are measuring the exact danger that the White House says it erased. And their number says that danger is enormous. Do you know there's even an official scorecard? A public scorecard. There's a body, you can go look this up if you want to. There's a body in London called the Joint War Committee. Their entire job is to keep the list of the world's genuine war zones for shipping. The Strait of Hormuz is on that list right now. And they've told the world exactly what it takes to come off that list. Three things. Ships passing through over time without getting hit. A political situation that has calmed down. And hard proof that the mines really are gone. Now, as of this week, not one of those three I can confirm as being actually true. Now, the White House has said, and you heard the CENTCOM commander tell us, that they have accomplished those things. Telling me something and proving something to me are two entirely different things. It doesn't mean that I'm saying the president is lying or that the White House communications office is lying. Or for that matter, I'm certainly not saying that the commander of CENTCOM is lying, because they may actually have the proof. But for all any number of reasons, they're not going to tell us that. I can tell you why that first one isn't true, and it's the part of this story that nobody in that email really wanted anybody to go check out. 11 days before the White House told me in that email last night that we control the water, a man died in that water. A bulk carrier called the Minoan Dignity was making an overnight run through the strait, the 17th into the 18th of August. Something hit her in the engine room, some sort of projectile. The chief engineer was killed. It wasn't a fluke, because the same Greek company that managed that ship had another ship, the Minoan Pioneer, that got hit 2 weeks before that. That same day, the 17th, the Iran's Revolutionary Guard pulled alongside a tanker called the Amara near Keshan Island, climbed aboard, and took her. First ship the Iranians have grabbed since June. Now think about that. You can clear every mine in the strait. You can fly a fighter jet over it every hour of the day. And none of that would have saved that chief engineer of the Minoan Dignity. And none of it stops a boat full of Revolutionary Guard from climbing onto a tanker and sailing it back into an Iranian port. Now, that has not happened since then, so that may be iffy, right? You cannot sweep a mine to stop a hijacking. You cannot fly air cover over a boarding party. The two things

actually happening out there, or I should say, let me be more accurate, the two things that have actually happened out there. So you see, we may have a time differential. I'm talking about things that happened a week, 2 weeks ago, and an email that landed last night. So the two things actually happening out there, the projectiles and the seizures, are the two things all that hardware does not touch. But regardless of whether things have changed since then, we still know this. And that's why the insurance people still won't call it safe. And that's why the ships won't sail. Not cold feet. There's a body. There's a stolen tanker in the same week as the Victory email. Now, I want to give the administration a win because they did earn part of it. Here's what a lot of guys in my chair would just spike the ball and go to commercial. I don't want to do that. I don't think it's honest because I think there's a real American win buried in here, and I think the White House has earned it. Yesterday, as you just heard, the actual military command, CENTCOM, Admiral Brad Cooper, announced just yesterday they finished clearing Iranian sea mines out of the international shipping lanes. Now, not out of the entire Strait of Hormuz. If you look at the map and you see that little part where Oman kind of points up and it makes that almost pyramid-like shape if you're looking at a map straight on, the shipping lanes are on the south side. They're on the side of Oman, away from the Iranian shores. And those shipping lanes go both directions. It's a shipping highway. And there's a certain amount of distance between those going one direction and those going the other direction. And that's what Commander Admiral Brad Cooper has said we have cleared. Navy divers, Navy SEALs, air power, in contested water with the Revolutionary Guard, still out there. Now, that's dangerous, and that's really skilled work by real Americans. And nobody should ever wave it off. They're putting their lives on the line to open that strait. That's number one. Number two, the doomsday that everybody promised us never happened. Back in the spring, the smart said that if this drags on, we're going to see $200 a barrel oil. Well, it's been dragging on month six now. And this morning, a barrel of Brent crude closed around $88. Down for the week. The oil market, which bets billions of real dollars on exactly this kind of fear, looked at this strait this week, and they actually got calmer. They took a deep breath, exhaled. They weren't scared. The apocalypse got called off. Three, and I think this is the big one for the White House. The Iranian oil money, it really is drying up. This isn't the White House telling me this. It's the independent tanker trackers. Around 50 loaded Iranian tankers sitting off Iran's coast with nowhere to go. About 135 million barrels of Iranian oil just bobbing and floating storage, and that pile is growing bigger by the day. So when the president says Iran is not getting its oil money on the crude, he's a lot closer to right than Tehran wants you to know. And, of course, all of this gets filtered through the cabal. The only thing that I had was the email from the White House last night, which is what I used for the entire basis of this entire topic. So that means that Tehran's podium is actually lying to us. The foreign minister says we closed the strait. We're in charge. No, they're not. Iran did not slam that door. For 50 years, Iran waved the Strait of Hormuz around like a loaded gun. Close it and choke the world off. That was their entire bet right there. And this summer, the American Navy called that bluff and the card did not work. If you've been told America got humiliated out there, the evidence doesn't back it up. So the U.S. Navy, CENTCOM, won something very real. Hold that up next to the email. But what the win is and what the slogan added are two different things. The honest size of the win, Iran can no longer close the strait at will. And Iran can no longer sell its own oil. Both are true, both are real, both worth an American being proud of. And I am. Here's what the slogan added on top. We control it. We own it. 100% infallible. A wall of steel. That's the part where the water doesn't actually sign. Because owning a waterway
means anybody can cross it safely on your say-so, whenever you want to. What we actually have out there is a strait that you have to sweep for mines, fly air cover over, escort ships through in convoys, where a sailor got killed last week and a tanker got stolen. That's not something you own. That's a fight you're still in the middle of. And I'm not the one saying so. Dennis Sotrinowicz, I think is how you pronounce his name. He works at the Institute for National Security Studies in Israel. They're total hawks. Trust me, they're total hawks. They're not friends of Iran, right? His verdict, flat, and I quote, "The United States does not control the Strait of Hormuz. Iran retains sufficient capabilities to disrupt maritime traffic." Okay. He gets back to open, close, closed, open. Now watch this, because it tells you how this game is being played. That White House email I got, stuffed with all the experts listed, 9, 10 of them, I forget how many, all saying it's working. And one of the names they quote is Raz Zimt. Raz Zimt works at the very same Israeli institute that I just quoted. Exact same building. The White House quoted the one who agreed, left out the one who says we don't control. Same institute, opposite verdict. They just kept the half they liked. I don't blame them for that. And the rest of the letterhead on that list, the Foundation for the Defense of Democracy, a group I know the director very well. United Against Nuclear Iran, I actually know the director there. Hudson, former Trump national security staff, very serious people. They're not liars. But that's the Iran hawk bench, top to bottom. Quoting the hawks to prove the hawk policy is working like asking the barber whether you need a haircut. Oh, of course you do. But I can't end this without discussing, how does this end up on your kitchen table? How does it end up in your bank account? How does it end up anywhere to affect you? That's next. I'll be right back.

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10: 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Once you find that, hit that as a preset, and then Monday through Friday, just boom, turn that on, 9 to noon Mountain Time, and you can stream the weekday program live. Now, why does all this end up in your kitchen table? Why should you care? You're standing in your kitchen in, you know, out in wherever today. Why do you care about 10 ships and a strip of water on the far side of the planet? Two reasons, both close to home. The first, obviously, is the gas pump. And that's simple. Right now, the markets are calm. Gas is sitting around $4 a gallon. But that calm is really thin. It is one more mine or one more seized tanker, one more bad night in that strait away from just being gone. And when it goes, you're going to feel it exactly that same week at the pump, at the register, right in the middle of an election year. And everybody that's spiking the football today is going to own that price at the pump, too, the minute it moves. So I'd suggest everybody just calm down. Just sit down, shut up. There's nothing that you and I can do about it except talk about it. And everybody's kind of gone to their corners. The second reason I think is bigger, and it's actually the one that kind of worries me. It's the words. When the president stands up and says, we own it 100%, a wall of steel, infallible, he nails his own feet to the floor. Do we own it? Do we control it? Two entirely different things. Because the ocean doesn't take orders from the press release. If Iran floats one mine into that lane, if the guard, if the Iranian Revolutionary Guard grabs one more tanker, the man who said, you know, who said infallible, will have to answer for it. And the only thing big enough to defend a word like infallible would be more force, bigger force. That is how a slogan on a Friday night email can turn into somebody's kid on a destroyer in the middle of the Persian Gulf. The word comes first. The bill could come later. And so I really want you to listen closely when you hear the news stories, because I think I can make a really strong case for the Strait of Hormuz is open. Now, yes, because we're there, and even the insurance carriers say it's open at a cost. So, your car insurance is available. I know you've had two DUIs, and you know, you've got 14,000 speeding tickets, and you went blazing through a school zone. Yeah, you can still get insurance somewhere, but it's going to cost you 2 years' annual salary. We got the same thing going on here.

0: I read that email last night, and my first reaction, my gut level reaction was, I really wanted it to be entirely true, all parts of it. Open, closed, you know, open control, everything. I want our Navy to win. Real Americans went into mined water and cleaned it out. And the commander of CENTCOM is telling me that. I really do not believe the commander of CENTCOM is going to go and put something up on their Facebook page and have it full of lies. When your team does something brave and really hard, every instinct you've got says, take that win. Read the good news out loud. Go home happy about it. That instinct is exactly the moment that we should also stop and go back and check. Because the people that wrote those emails that come into me, I've worked with them before. I've been right there in that White House comms office, and they want to tell you what they want you to think. I'm asking you, take it at face value. Yes, the way it's worded, you know, as a lawyer or an English teacher, I could take the sentences in that email that I got last night, I could diagram them, or I could rip them apart as a lawyer and say, yes, I can find truth in that. So I went and I looked at the ships, and I asked the men who insure the ships, and they actually told me the truer story than either the government than either government would, either the Iranian government or the American government. Americans won something very real out there. We really did. And the slogan that we built on top of it is actually the problem. It's bigger than what we won. So I just ask you, believe the ships. Believe the insurance man before you believe the podium. Not our podium, not Tehran's podium. The water keeps its own honest books. And this week the books say, mines are cleared, real win. Iran's oil, choked. That's a real win. The Strait, open, safe, and ours, 100%? Yes, for $15 million a trip to insure, and they got a man killed last Tuesday. That one, the ships will not sign. Now, keep that in your mind. I'll be right back.
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6: From ABC News, I'm Mike Dabusky. The U.S. and Venezuela have struck a deal on oil, which will see the U.S. take majority.

0: inside the building with a firearm. Police units responded to the school just after 2 p.m., and Omaha Public Schools put out an alert that the school was placed into lockdown shortly after. Preliminary reports from the Nebraska State Patrol indicated that one individual was taken into custody just after 3 p.m., and the lockdown was lifted around 3:15. No gunfire or injuries were reported in the incident. Mayor Larry and Gaylord Baird Friday announced that the skate park at Canopy Park will be named the Kevin Wilkins Memorial Skate Park, honoring a Lincoln resident whose work in skateboarding helped shape the sport locally and nationally. Wilkins died of cancer last November at the age of 58. Professional skateboarder Tony Hawk called the skate park naming, quote, a fitting tribute to his legacy. Salt Dogs baseball tonight against Kansas City. Radio coverage begins at 5:35 p.m. I'm Jeff Bryden.
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Appreciate everybody tuning in today. Rules of engagement are pretty easy. 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Keyword Mike or Michael somewhere in the message, and that'll get to me. On Facebook, X, Instagram, if you want to follow me there, it's at Michael D. Brown, at Michael D. Brown. You know, when I do these stories, I always feel like I'm talking to a jury, like I'm trying to persuade people. And sometimes I am really trying to persuade. Other times I'm just trying to get you in the room. Gary Spence, the old trial lawyer from Wyoming, was probably one of the best storytellers for a lawyer that I've ever witnessed in my entire life. And so I try to emulate him to some degree. I'd like to emulate his income, but not very good at that. So let me put a picture in your head, kind of like Gary Spence would. A woman walks into an Ohio Bureau of Motor Vehicles. They call it the BMV instead of the DMV. So this woman walks into the BMV on a Tuesday. There's really nothing dramatic about it. She just needs to renew her driver's license. So does the guy in front of her. Same as the kid behind her that's staring at his phone. She's got her keys in one hand and a fold of paper in the other. Because she's done this, you know, a dozen times before, she knows the drill. She is a U.S. citizen. She actually became one the hard way, years ago, decades ago. She stood in a room with a flag. She had taken the test, passed it, passed the background check. She'd gone through all of the crap that at the time Immigration and Naturalization Services required her to do, and she did it. And she raised her right hand and she took that oath. I have stood in that same room, not the BMV, but where she became a citizen. When I was the undersecretary, it was always one of my great honors to have the White House call and say, hey, we're having a naturalization ceremony in San Diego, or there's one in Phoenix, or there's one in Minneapolis. We want you to go to it. And so I would go on behalf of the administration, and I always, there's one in particular I remember. I remember this one gentleman, no clue what country he came from. I tried to get down and meet him as the ceremony ended, but never did. He was standing there. Now, you got to remember, this is 20 years ago, 20 plus years ago, probably. He was standing there with a camcorder. Remember those big, heavy camcorders? He was standing there, holding it with his left hand out in front of him as he held his right hand up to take the oath to become a U.S. citizen. And I wish we didn't have, you know, at that time I didn't have an iPhone. But I wish I'd had a camera. I wish I'd captured that moment, because it showed those are the kind of people that you want to be American citizens, because they're very proud to be American citizens. Here's a guy holding a heavy camcorder. Maybe he had family in the back of the room. I don't know, but they couldn't come up front. And there he is holding that camcorder because he wanted history. He wanted his family to see he had become a U.S. citizen. I always think about that guy when I think about this woman at the BMV in Ohio. Or you know what? Maybe she was born here. She got married. She took her husband's name. And the birth certificate that she has in that folder still says the name that she is.

except that isn't sitting in that folder she brought in. So she stands there. The line's building behind her. And a citizen of the United States gets told very politely that you cannot finish registering to vote today. Now, let me tell you what a federal judge just did about that this past week. Because it isn't what you would guess. And the real fight underneath the decision is a lot bigger than that woman standing at the counter who all she wants to do is renew her registration, her driver's license, and she wants to renew her voting registration. Now, nobody's trying to stop that woman from voting. Let's make that quite clear. She's a U.S. citizen. She has every right to vote, and she's going to end up voting. I want to say that as clearly as I can, because the entire argument will fall apart the second you forget that. She gets to vote. This is not a fight about whether she votes. It's a fight about whether Ohio gets to confirm that she indeed is a U.S. citizen before it puts her on the voting rolls. That's it. That's the sum of the entire thing. That's the entire ballgame right there. Keep the two questions separate in your little brain, please, because the lawyers are about to smash them together, and the minute they do, you won't be able to see the thing clearly anymore. So let me tell you what the judge did. August 25, 4 days ago, federal judge in Cleveland, Solomon Oliver Jr., he blocks the rule in Ohio. The rule that says, show us a citizenship document when you register at the BMV. He gives two reasons for his decision. And I want you to hear them because, well, on their face, they're not crazy reasons. Reason number one, he says a signature is not enough. That when you register, you sign a statement under penalty of perjury that you are a citizen. The judge says that signed statement is the only thing the law asks for, that you are admitting, that or you are telling the state that you are a citizen, and if you're lying about that, you are committing perjury because you sign it under penalty of perjury. The judge says that signed statement is all the law requires, and that demanding a document on top of that, in his words, more than the minimum that's necessary. There's a second reason the judge uses. He says Ohio was cheating on the front end. Ohio was only offering registration to the people who had successfully gotten a driver's license. Now, federal law says, you offer it to everybody who walks up to that counter, license or no license. Now, this is a preliminary ruling. Ohio Secretary of State Frank LaRose says he strongly disagrees, and he's going to appeal the ruling. That's fine. But here comes the part where I want you to be, I got to be completely honest, because I'd rather tell you the hard part than let somebody else tell you after this program, well, here's what Michael Brown didn't tell you. Let's go read the statute. Let's just read the statute. It's called the National Voter Registration Act. Motor Voter. What? It's been the shorthand for it. This has been on the books since 1993. And it does not say Ohio may offer registration at the BMV. It says Ohio shall offer registration at the BMV. The driver's license application, that itself shall serve as the voter registration application. That's the command under the statute. It's not a suggestion. That's the law. And it gets harder for the documents argument, not easier. Because in that same law, Congress did not leave the citizenship question just hanging. Congress actually answered it. The law says the form has to state every eligibility requirement, citizenship included, and it has to carry the signature of the applicant, and it has to be under penalty of perjury. So when that judge says the signature is the standard and the document is extra, he's not inventing that or coming up with it out of thin air. He's not being an activist judge. He's reading Congress's own words back to the state of Ohio. Now, Congress picked the signature back in 1993. So I will not sit here, and tell you the statute plainly says the thing I wish it said. It does not. On the plain words, that judge has a leg to stand on, and we need to admit that. But the statute

is where this starts. It is not where this story ends. Because I think the real question is not what Congress wrote in 1993. The real question is what the Constitution lets Congress write in the first place. Now I think we're getting somewhere. I'll be right back.

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0: 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And then Monday through Friday, when you're sitting around looking for some really good entertainment, turn on that station. 9 to noon Mountain Time, 850 AM, 94.1 FM on KOA. We're talking about Ohio's motor voter law, the congressional motor voter law, and this judge's ruling from this past week. And the judge said, all you have to do to register to vote in Ohio is you just need to sign the document under penalty of perjury. You don't have to bring anything else. Ohio wanted some other things. Now, I pointed out that the statute that Congress passed in 1993 is where the real problem starts. Because the question is, what does the Constitution let Congress write to begin with? And the Constitution splits this job in two separate jobs. And once you see that split, I think you'll understand what I'm talking about. Deciding who is qualified to vote, that belongs to the states. Deciding who is qualified, that's always been the case. The states set the qualifications, mostly citizenship, but also things like your age and whether or not you actually live where you say you live. Do you actually live in that state? Do you live in that right county? Do you live in that right precinct? Nobody in this entire case is arguing that a non-citizen gets to vote in a federal election. That is not in dispute anywhere in this story. Running the machinery of the election, the times, the places, the manner, Congress can reach into that. That's the election clause of the Constitution under Article 1, Section 4. Now, I'm not going to hand you my opinion about where that line is. I'll hand you Justice Scalia's argument. In 2013, in a case coming out of Arizona, Scalia wrote for the court that the election clause lets Congress regulate how federal elections are held, but not who can vote in them. And then he wrote the line that I want you to really concentrate on. Who may vote, he said, is in the hands of the states. So hold Ohio's rule up against that line. A rule that says the state may take your word for your citizenship and may never once look at a piece of paper to confirm it, is that a rule about how the election is run? Or is that a rule about how sure the state is allowed to be about the one qualification the Constitution puts in the state's hand? Because if the state can be forced to register every person who signs the form, but can never check the paper behind the signature, then the state doesn't really own that qualification anymore, does it? D.C. does. Congress does. Congress took the manner power that it has. It reached across that line and used it to hollow out the qualification power that I don't think it has. And here's the piece the other side never brings up. The Supreme Court in that same Arizona case left that door open on purpose. It held Arizona. Go ask the Federal Commission to put proof of citizenship on the form. And if they tell you no, then you need to take them to court. And it warned that if you read this law so a state has no way at all to enforce its own citizenship rule, now you've got yourself a serious constitutional problem. So guess what? That door is still open. And I believe that Ohio, just like the Secretary of State wants to do, can walk right through it. So the people who brought this lawsuit is the Elias Law Group and a couple of voting outfits, Red Wine and Blue and the Ohio Alliance of Retired Americans. Their argument goes like this. The signature alone does the job because lying on it is now going to be a federal crime and almost nobody is dumb enough to commit a felony to just go cast a single vote. Non-citizens voting is rare, close to a rounding error. Take that or leave it. And a document requirement doesn't stop fraud, it stops citizens. And they point to a University of Maryland study that says that more than 21 million eligible Americans don't have quick access to their citizenship papers. And they point to exactly that woman that I told you about standing in that line with no documentation, the one whose married name doesn't match the birth certificate. That's their argument. But here's where it comes apart. Think about the papers. Every other qualification in your life gets checked with a document, not a promise that you're saying it's true under penalty of perjury. You show a document, you get on an airplane, same to buy a gun, same to start a new job, and prove you're even allowed to work in the country. We decided a long time ago that for the things that matter, we verify. The vote is now the one thing in American life where we're told, oh, just sign it, that's enough. I'm telling you, that's a preference, and a really weird preference. Here's the really rare part. The number of non-citizens who actually vote was never the real question. I don't care what that number is. I mean, I do, but not for terms of this story. Whether Ohio is allowed to guard the qualification that the Constitution handed to Ohio, to the states, that's the question. We lock the bank vault against the robbery that hardly ever comes. We count a close race twice when nobody thinks it was stolen. Rare has never been the reason to stop checking. That's the rare part. Here's the hard part. The 21 million and that woman at the counter is real life, so I can't wave it off. But here what it really is. It's a design problem. It's not a reason to forbid the state from checking anybody. We already know how to solve her problem because we already solved it once. It's called what? You have to have it now to get on an airplane. Real ID. When your name doesn't match your birth certificate because you got married, you bring the marriage certificate, the paper trail connects up, and you're done. That's how a state that's paying attention would simply do it. And that is exactly the thing this judge did not order. He didn't tell Ohio to go fix the burden, go build the accommodation, make it work for the married woman and the naturalized citizen. He didn't fix her problem. He used it. He used the burden on one honest citizen as the reason to keep Ohio from checking any citizen at all. That doesn't protect her. It used her. And I have to say this next part about my own side. And I'll tell you why coming up next. Speaking with Michael Brown, text lines open 33103, keyword Michael. Be right back.
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5: Here's a look at Lincoln's first forecast. Sunshine mixed with clouds at times this afternoon, with daytime highs approaching 96. Winds out of the south, 10 to 20 miles per hour. Partly cloudy skies tonight, lows level off around 78. I'm weatherology meteorologist Paul Trombley on KFOR FM 101.5 and 1240 AM. Online at KFORnow.com. Currently, it's 86 degrees.
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Hey, welcome back to Meet You with Michael Brown. Glad to have you with me. Appreciate you tuning in. We're talking about Ohio motor voter law. Judge struck down that Ohio is requiring some documentation about citizenship. And the Secretary of State in Ohio says they're going to contest the decision. And I agree. But I don't really have clean hands here. The election integrity group, my group, because I'm a part of that group that believes in election integrity, and we ought to do everything we can to ensure election integrity, because when you start to lose your belief in the legitimacy of elections, like I think we are in this country, whether it's justified or not is irrelevant. Hear me clearly. I don't think it matters one twit whether or not there is election fraud. Now, I believe there is, but to the extent that there is, I don't know. But I'm opposed to any fraud. But whatever fraud there is, if that creates doubts in people's minds as a whole, such that we begin to question the integrity of almost every election, including down to dog catcher,

then we ought to fix that. Because once you lose the legitimacy of your own elections, then you pretty much lose the republic. So when I say I'm part of the election integrity crowd, yes, I am. But we have spent years overselling the fraud numbers. Big, confident claims, round numbers. And then somebody asks for the receipts and we can't do it. Or we do, and the receipts are like, okay, yeah, we found some fraud. And we know we do. Probably what? A dozen times a year, we hear about someone being charged and convicted for illegally voting in an election. So we know it exists. We just don't think, or at least I don't think, or we cannot prove that the fraud is so widespread that it would overturn any given election. Every single time we make the fraud argument, we hand the other side an easy win. We make it look like anybody that wants to check a birth certificate must be chasing some sort of conspiracy. That costs us. Because now an honest state that just wants to do an honest thing, look at a document before it registers a voter, gets treated like it's out there hunting to burn down a bunch of witches. Now, if we want to keep the power to verify, we're going to have to earn that back. Quit crying wolf about the size of the problem. Defend the principle standing on its own two feet. The principle never needed the exaggeration in the first place. So what's the score? Let me give you the score the same way I'd want it handed to me. Since that 2013 Arizona case, the states have almost mostly lost this fight. Arizona tried to force proof of citizenship onto the federal form, and they lost. Kansas tried and lost. The Supreme Court looked at it and passed. Said, no, we're not going. It's not germane yet. So when I tell you Ohio has a real constitutional argument, understand exactly what I'm telling you. It's an argument for where the law ought to go on a question the Supreme Court itself said is still open. I'm not going to promise you Ohio wins this on appeal. It might not. The principle does not get any less true because the scoreboard's been running the other direction. A state, any state, all states, are supposed to be able to confirm the one qualification the Constitution put in the hands of the states, citizenship. And a federal judge just told you, the state of Ohio, that it can't. There's the fight. Not whether that woman votes. She'll vote. The fight is whether the state that we charge with guarding the ballot is still allowed to guard the ballot. Now, Ohio's not alone in this. South Dakota, Utah, Wyoming, they all lined up the same kind of rule for the 2026 midterms. Arizona's been living that for years. So this ruling out of Cleveland is going to echo a lot further than just Cleveland. We've got to recognize that sometimes what we tend to do is, and I'm guilty of it times too, of overselling a legitimate problem. When we simplify it, I used to grade bar exams for young whippersnappers that wanted to become lawyers. And so as part of that, the bar examiners would have a class in which we would explain to them our philosophy of how to answer bar questions. Because you had two kinds of bar questions. You had the multiple choice questions, which, you know, go figure it out yourself. But then we'd have the essay part. And I would always explain to the students that whatever question I ask, whether it's about criminal law, civil law, it's about ethics, whatever it might be about, that when you answer the question, the more you simplify it, the more I understand that you understand what it's about. But when you try to complicate it by adding about a bazillion different little tangents, which I know sometimes I tend to do, but when you simplify it down to one simple thing, here, do the states have the authority under the Constitution to ask for proof of citizenship before you can vote in an election? And I believe the Constitution says yes. That is the one thing that states can do. What we tend to do as conservatives, is we tend to overblow everything. We blow it up
way too much. And I think that complicates it. And sometimes that means we lose the battle before we even started. Now, let's do this. Let me take a break early. Then when we get back, I want to move on to one more thing I'd like to get in before we end for the day. Hang tight, or not end for the day, but end for the hour. I'll be right back.

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13: 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There is a new law in California. Governor Newsom signed it last weekend, August 22nd. On a Saturday, by the way. It was a week ago today. That's the day you sign things that you don't really want to hold a press conference about. The law has an official number, Assembly Bill 2624. Nobody uses it. Everybody calls it instead the Stop Nick Shirley Act. And the really weird part is that the author, an assembly member from Oakland by the name of Mia Bonta, says it has nothing to do with Nick Shirley. That's exactly what the governor's office says, too. In fact, the governor's office says, and I quote, "This law has nothing to do with Nick Shirley," close quote. So they named a law after a man that they swear that the law has nothing to do with that. Typical California, right? Think about that. Well, wait a minute. Maybe you don't know who Nick Shirley is. Nick Shirley's a guy in his, I think it is his mid-20s. He's got a camera and a YouTube channel. He's the kind of independent creator that will show up on a sidewalk and ask the really tough questions that the professional journalists have stopped asking. In the last year, he pointed that camera at immigrant-run daycare centers. He went to Minnesota and, you know, knocked on the door of so-called daycare centers that were there to help immigrant families that were getting, you know, millions and millions of federal tax dollars to say, in fact, I think one video I remember, he knocked on the door, somebody kind of cranked it open a little bit, and he said, "Can I see the children? Can I just see the children inside?" And he slammed the door in his face. And then, let's see, he went to San Diego. And there he shot video at what he called ghost facilities and said on video that some of those places looked like fraud. Empty rooms, no children whatsoever, but the money was still flowing into them. Now, I don't care, and quite frankly, you can decide for yourself whether that makes him a journalist or a pain in the butt. A nuisance. California says, no, you don't have to decide that. We'll decide that for you. Well, thank you, California. 5 days before the signing, Nick Shirley was outside the state capitol in Sacramento. He had the cameras rolling. He was asking people about the law named after him, the Nick Shirley Act. Or technically, it's not even the Nick Shirley Act. It's the Stop Nick Shirley Act. So a staffer walked up, a guy named Terry Shands. He's the chief of staff to Democrat Assembly member Tina McKinnor. And on camera, the chief of staff delivered a crude personal taunt about Nick Shirley's anatomy. That was the response from inside the state capitol building in Sacramento. Go out and make fun of someone's genitals. Wow. Now, half of this bill, AB 2624, is somewhat defensible. So let me defend it just to get it out of the way. For about 30 years, California has run a program called Safe at Home. If you're a domestic violence or a stalking victim that you're hiding from the person who has harmed you, hurt you, the state says you can keep your home address out of the public record. You can use a Secretary of State substitute address instead. Nobody has ever seriously thought about that. But my local audience, I always remind you, you really need to pay attention to what comes after the but. But AB 2624 adds, quote, immigration support service providers to that list. So if you help immigrants, notice I didn't say legal or illegal, I just said immigrants. If you help immigrants for a living and someone is threatening to show up at your home, you can shield your address. All right. I don't think that any nonprofit caseworker deserves, you know, a stalker. Now, if that was the whole bill, that'd be the end of the story. This hour would be over with. But there's a second half. New government code, sections 6218.19, and 6218.20 make it both a civil wrong and a crime. Up to a year in the county jail and up to a $10,000 fine, felony territory if any sort of injury results, to knowingly post one of these workers' personal information or image online with intent to incite imminent great bodily harm, or so someone will eminently use that information to commit a crime involving violence. Now, if you read that very narrowly, that's a doxing statute. A doxing to get someone hurt is not journalism. So here's the defender's best line, and it's not necessarily stupid. The bar is intent to cause violence, not intent to report. So filming a daycare and asking questions doesn't even come close. Then comes the part that they don't like to talk about, that they don't say out loud at all. And before I tell you that part, let's just stop for a moment and consider whatever that part may be. I'm just going to hold it in abeyance for a moment, because I want you to think just about what these assembly creatures, I call them the cabal, I call them the Politburo in Colorado, because they're a bunch of communists that want to control every aspect of your life. Why does California pass a bill aimed at one individual? Because it's clearly based on everything that I've read about it, this bill was aimed at Nick Shirley. They don't like him pointing out fraud going on in their state. A state that wants to claim that they're one of the largest economies in the entire world, that if you put California as a country, you'd be one of the, in the top 10 countries in terms of its economy. And, you put California in a list of states where there's a bunch of fraud, they make the probably make the top 10. Why do they not want people to know about what's going on? Oh, because California's run by Democrats too. So here's the tell. In a phrase, a journalist frozen in 1974. You see, this law exempts journalists. So to decide who counts as journalists, the law points to the definition that California already has on their books. The Shield Law, Evidence Code, Section 1070. That definition lists newspapers, magazines, periodicals, press associations, wire services, radio, and television. And that's it. It was last meaningfully amended in 1974. 1974, 52 years ago. It was written before the internet existed, and it says nothing, not one single word about independent online creators, YouTubers, or the guy with the camera on a sidewalk, or for that matter, freelance journalists. Let's go back to the definition again. Newspapers, magazines, periodicals, press associations, wire services, radio, and television. Where is a freelance journalist in that? Where's a freelancer anything in that? No. It's an old, out-of-date definition that they conveniently used here on purpose. So when they tell you the press is protected, I want you to ask a follow-up question. Which press? Which media? The press that existed in 1974? Or the press that, actually shows up now? Because I think that gap is the entire ball game. The people most likely to point a camera at a taxpayer-funded NGO and who will then ask an uncomfortable question, do you think that's somebody from NBC, CBS, or ABC? Do you think it's anybody from MS Now or CNN or maybe even Fox News or the Washington Post or the LA Times or the Denver Post or the Wall Street Journal? The answer generally is no until. It's no until the so-called independent freelance journalists show up and point the camera at a story, and then the cabal is compelled to cover it because what they report as freelancers goes viral. And suddenly we all see it. We all know it, and we all hear it, and now, the so-called journalists under the 1974 definition will then show up and tell you about the story. They're lazy, good for nothing, sit around, and just wait for somebody else to do the work for them. That's the state of journalism in 2026, in my humble opinion. So the statute can protect journalists in name and still leave the working reporters of 2026 outside the protection of that statute. So why is this a transparency story? Because it's certainly not an immigration story. Here's what really bothers me and has absolutely nothing to do with immigration. You know, I spent enough time inside the government at the highest levels, inside the president's cabinet and sub-cabinet, that badly wanted to control the story. They wanted to control everything. You might remember how that went for me personally. So discount for my bias. But I know the instinct when I see it, and I'm seeing it. It never shows up wearing a sign that says censorship. It always arrives wearing a sign that says protection. We're protecting the workers. We're protecting the vulnerable. We're protecting you, the consumer of the news. You think they really are? Now, the threats against immigration workers are real. I won't say otherwise. But a government confident that its people are doing nothing wrong doesn't usually need to make photographing them an act that's subject to jail and a $10,000 fine. If you're proud of your work, you invite the camera in. When you criminalize the camera, that's when you're telling me something. And California told me something. Don't look here. Look elsewhere. Hang tight. I'll be right back.
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6: From ABC News, I'm Mike Dubusky. President Trump is touting what he calls the biggest oil deal in world history. Yesterday, he announced a new deal to take control of more than 65 billion barrels of Venezuelan oil reserves. Under the plan, which Venezuelan leader Delcy Rodriguez supports, the U.S. would take a 55% share in a joint venture, essentially forming the world's second largest private oil company behind Saudi Aramco.
7: This deal involves a 100-year lease covering more than 65 billion barrels of Venezuela's proven oil reserves. That's significantly more than America is known to have under its soil. In addition to supplying crude to the global and U.S. market, an official says the supply would also be driven toward the U.S. Strategic Petroleum Reserve. Venezuela has the world's largest oil reserves, but its crude is particularly difficult to refine. So a reality check here, it could be a long time before this deal has any impact on prices at the pump here.
6: ABC's Stephen Portnoy in Washington. The Trump administration is reportedly considering selling a small section of Yosemite National Park to a private real estate developer out of Nevada. Don Neubacher, a former superintendent of Yosemite, is pushing back.
8: I think it's basically illegal, number one. We just don't do this kind of activity. We don't transfer public lands to other entities. And it even went to Congress this past year. They wanted to get approval from Congress to do it, but Congress said no.
6: Outside Kyiv, a Russian airstrike overnight blew up a weapons depot, killing at least 37 people and sparking a fire. Search and rescue efforts are intensifying in Nepal after this week's deadly floods, where thousands remain missing. California resident Anjana and her husband were on a bus after a wall of water swept through, bringing mud and debris and wiping out an entire village.
9: I just said, leave the bus right away or we're going
6: to
9: die.
6: At least 675 people are confirmed dead in Nepal. 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
6: Jury deliberations are set to resume on Monday in the Lindsay Clancy trial. The Massachusetts mom is accused of killing her three children in 2023 in a case that sparked a national debate over women's mental health.
13: Clancy admits she strangled her three children, and prosecutors say she planned it methodically because she was unhappy with her life.
14: It was what she had to do to end her misery.
13: But the defense says otherwise, arguing Clancy was suffering from postpartum psychosis, a rare, serious medical emergency after childbirth that can cause delusions, hallucinations, and homicidal or suicidal ideations. And they say it was only made worse when she was over-medicated and misdiagnosed.
6: ABC's Olivia Rubin. A new study on CTE finds the condition is more common than we previously thought. Dr. Alaya Wegman is a pediatrician and professor for NYU Langone.
15: This is an entirely preventable disease. And so as parents, it's important to kind of reflect and look at like how we can possibly prevent our children from experiencing this chronic brain injury.
6: Meanwhile, the National Football League is now warning that athletes who return to college sports under a new Louisiana court decision allowing them to do so will not be allowed to play in the professional league for the following season. The NCAA says the new policy is simply about fairness, and is now calling for some lawmakers to weigh in. I'm Mike Dubusky, ABC News.
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17: Fatal late-night motor tackle crash on Highway 77. I'm Jeff Bryden, KFOR News. Just before 10 p.m. Friday, the Lincoln Police Department and emergency personnel were dispatched to the area of Homestead Expressway just north of Rosa Parks Way on the report of a crash involving a motorcycle and a sedan.
18: The preliminary investigation has shown that a northbound motorcycle crossed the median into southbound lanes on Homestead Expressway, where it was involved in a head-on collision with a southbound sedan.
17: LPD Lieutenant Chris Weber told KFOR News the motorcycle driver, a 49-year-old Lincoln resident, was pronounced deceased at the scene. The driver and three occupants of the sedan were treated at a local hospital but did not suffer any severe injuries. The Northeast Senior Center at 6310 Platt Avenue will be closed Monday, August 31st and Tuesday, September 1st due to damage to the building caused by a vehicle. And at Haymarket Park, the Kansas City Monarchs defeated the Lincoln Salt Dogs 6-3 Friday night in a game heard on KFOR. Jeff Bryden, KFOR News.
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TMA or AMA. 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It's free. I think you would enjoy the articles. Let's get started. I want to put you somewhere. I want you to go to Wintrust Arena, Chicago. It's a Sunday night. It's the third quarter. The Fever up big on the Sky. And there's a guy sitting courtside in a black T-shirt. You can read it all the way from the upper deck. It says the word woman in all caps, W-O-M-A-N. That's a noun, adult human female. Now, the guy that we can see from all the way in the upper deck, his name is Enes Kanter Freedom. 11 years in the NBA, most of them at center, the last of them in Boston. But that particular Sunday night, he's a spectator. He has a ticket. He's watching a women's basketball game, wearing his argument right across his shirt, right across his chest. Timeout gets called. Natasha Cloud, the guard for the Sky, 34 years old, 11 seasons of her own, has just muscled in a basket. And instead of heading to her bench, she turns and crosses the floor. She points at the man in the T-shirt, and she starts to shout and scream. So, Enes Kanter Freedom stands up. He puts his arms out. He takes a step toward the court. And this is the part I want you to really think about. Security moved toward the spectator, not toward the player who left her bench to walk across the entire basketball court. They stepped between Cloud and Freedom. They turned Freedom around, and then they walked him out of the building. Oh, the player, Cloud, she stayed. Her teammates pulled her back, literally had to pull her back, and she finished the night on the floor exactly where she started. The man in the adult human female shirt got removed from a WNBA arena for the crime, I think, of just sitting in his seat. Now think about that. Because the very next day, the league finally answered the question that this entire circus has been built to ask. And the way it answered is, that's why we're talking about it today. Let me back up. Because Enes Kanter Freedom didn't just wander into that arena by accident, and I'm not going to tell you that he did or even pretend that he did. For weeks now, Freedom and another former NBA player, Royce White, had been running a play. Both announced that they are declaring for the 2027 WNBA draft, and both of them said clearly on camera that they identify as women. Now, White is 6'8", 260 pounds, and he has been mounting a run for the United States Senate up in Minnesota. Freedom, well, he's just 6'10". Neither one of them, they never shave. It's a stunt. You know it's a stunt. I know it's a stunt. They know it's a stunt. We all know it's a stunt. White all but said so, promising in actuality a discrimination lawsuit before he has even been turned down. But, honestly, a stunt can still be aimed at something real. And this stunt

word for word. Because the words, well, quite frankly, in this entire story, the words are the point. So let me quote. Only players who are women are eligible to play in the WNBA. Close quote. That is the law of the league. That is it in its entirety. That, those are the words in the contract. Now, read it again and look for the thing that is not there. Oh, yeah. Oh, did you forget already? Only players who are women are eligible to play in the WNBA. There's no definition of the word woman. The contract says a player has to be a woman. But then the contract never tells you what a woman is. It doesn't mention biology. It doesn't mention hormones. It doesn't mention gender identity. It doesn't even mention the sex listed on someone's birth certificate. The contract's most important word is the one that the WNBA just never defines. Now, Freedom and White walk straight up to that undefined word and put their entire weight and height right behind that word. That, kids, that's the stunt. Two men in beards leaning on a hole in a contract to find out what the contract is actually made of. So the day after they walked Freedom out of Wintrust Arena, the WNBA gave an answer. Yeah, well, sort of they gave an answer. Here is exactly how the biggest women's league in America chose to settle the hottest question in American sports. Might even be one of the hottest questions in American politics. And frankly, I think it is one of the hottest questions in American culture. The WNBA did not hold a press conference. The commissioner, a woman named Kathy Engelbert, did not put her name on anything. In fact, nobody stood at a podium. Instead, an anonymous league source, unnamed, uncredited, called up one outlet, one sports outlet, Front Office Sports, and delivered the ruling by leak. They leaked out the ruling. Freedom and White, they said, are not eligible. Their declarations are, and again I quote, simply publicity stunts, close quote. Wait a minute. You knew that? I knew that. I thought we all knew that. And the WNBA is not going to give oxygen, they said, to efforts that are meant to demean and marginalize others. Oh, let me say it again. That they're not going to give oxygen to efforts meant to demean and marginalize others. Wait a minute. Everything it manages to avoid. Read that answer again and count everything that that statement manages to avoid. It never defines the word woman. It never gives you the standard the league used to decide that those two men did not qualify. It calls Freedom and White trolls, which, you know, quite frankly, I think they are. And then it uses the fact that they are trolls as the reason that the league does not have to answer the question the trolls simply ask. The source even said that the WNBA has no legitimate immediate eligibility matter in front of it at all. Nothing to see here. Go home. Nothing's on the agenda. Nothing's in the meeting notes. Nothing's in the minutes. Nothing. I think that is the whole trick. And I want to name it very plainly because it is cleverer than just plain cowardice. The WNBA figured out how to say no to two men without ever saying what no means. It shut a door and refused to tell anybody where the door is. Now, the league has a good answer to all of this, and I'll tell you what it goes like next. It's the Weekend with Michael Brown. Text lines open 33103, keyword Mike or Michael. Hang tight. I'll be right back.

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11: 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Once you find that station, hit that as a preset, and then Monday through Friday, 9 to noon Mountain Time, you can listen to that station, and you can listen to The Situation with Michael Brown Monday through Friday. And we've noticed on the stream that a lot of you do that, and so let's get even more of you to do that. But more fun, let's go back to the WNBA for a moment. Because in answer to the question, what is a woman, the league has a good answer to everything going on in this stunt. And I think it is a stunt. But it goes like this. Come on, Brown. This is easy. Two bearded men in their 30s are not women. The league made the obvious call. It protected its athletes, and it does not owe a couple of provocateurs a seat in our rule book. And on the easy case, yeah, they might be right. Freedom and White, at least as far as I know, maybe you know more than I do, are not women. So the answer is no. And quite frankly, to show you my bias, I think the answer should be no.

But the easy case was never the point, and the WNBA knows that. Because somewhere out there, there is a really hard case. There is a transgender athlete on hormones, in transition, meeting every medical line that some other league has already put in writing. Not a Senate candidate in a beard. Someone who shows up next year, maybe 3 years from now, I don't know, and says, I am a woman, and your contract says women can play, so am I eligible? Now, stop. Think. Only women are allowed to play according to the WNBA player's contract. So, next year, 3 years, whenever, I don't care, someone shows up and says, I am a woman, and your contract says women can play, so am I eligible? And on that question, the one that actually matters, the WNBA is exactly as silent right now as it was last week. The leak that they put out to that sports outlet, it didn't answer the question. The leak was built because the league doesn't want to have to answer the question. The league did not rule. What'd they do? They ran. They didn't rule. They ran. And they used two easy targets as the cover to run behind. Here's a test I want you to consider, and I think it's a fair one. If this league is so certain of its answer, then write the answer down. Define the word under Article 13. Publish the standard. Put the criteria in the contract where the players and the public can read them before the next draft. Don't wait until afterwards. They're not going to do that. There's a reason this league likes that word empty, blank, nothing there. Because you cannot be sued over a definition that you never wrote. And you cannot be pinned to a standard that you will not write, that you will not establish, a standard that does not exist. The blank space in Article 13 is doing really good work for the WNBA, and they know it's doing good work. Which brings me back to the man that they walked out of the building. This league, the WNBA, talks constantly about dignity, about not demeaning people, about not marginalizing anybody. That exact language was sitting right there in the leak. Demean and marginalize others. That is the league actually describing itself, don't you think? That is the league describing itself the way it wants you to see it. The good guys. The ones who protect people. So, let's go back to Wintrust Arena and let's watch the good guys work. A paying customer sat in his seat wearing a t-shirt with a dictionary definition on the t-shirt. A player left her bench, crossed the basketball court, and charged at that paying customer, pointing and screaming. And this league's response to that scene was to remove the customer and to never say one single word, not one, about the player who acted unsportsmanlike on that basketball court. Now, I'm not going to play this cheap. Freedom did stand up. He did put his arms out. And he did take a step toward the court. Security has a reason, a legitimate reason, to get between a spectator and a player if things appear to the security team to be getting hot. And I'm not going to stand here and tell you that they had no cause to move. But did they have move a reason to move him? This whole situation is real, and you deserve to hear me say that it's real. But look at where this league has found its voice, and look at where this league has lost it. It got loud enough to eject a man in a t-shirt. Then it went completely silent on the player who came off the bench to go after the guy. 1,000 words leaked about demeaning and marginalizing other people, and not one of those words, not one of them spent on its own player crossing the basketball court to scream at a spectator. This league is very sure who the villain is, and it is very careful never to check the mirror when it decides who the villain is. You can reach your own conclusion about this. I think a lot of you may already have. I've been telling you for weeks that this

0: this league was going to have to answer one question. Here it is one more time. What is a woman? What is a woman? The biggest women's league in the country finally answered this week, and here's the answer start to finish. It looked at two men in the beards leaning on its contract. It looked at Article 13, one sentence, the word woman sitting right there in the middle of it with nothing underneath those words at all. And then the league picked up a phone, called the friendliest reporter they could find, kept its own name off the record, and said, these guys are just trolls, and there is nothing here to discuss. You know what that was, in my opinion? That was their escape. Escape. Because when all of this is said and done, two segments of this nationally syndicated radio program about a guy standing up during a basketball game, wearing a t-shirt that said woman, and one of the players jumping up, screaming, running across the entire basketball court to go encounter a spectator who she knew exactly who he was, too. They ejected the spectator. The player had no consequences whatsoever. So the question is still standing at the door. The question is patient. One of these days, it's going to come back wearing something other than a beard and a lawsuit, and it's going to ask the same question again. And the WNBA is going to have to open their mouths and say the word out loud on the record with their name attached to it. I don't think that this league has any idea what it is going to say when that day comes. And I think that is exactly why they whispered the answer in a leak to a friendly sports outlet, instead of just saying, we need to deal with this. Let's just take this issue up right now and deal with it. Because the failure to do so creates within our own culture this kind of fog of, do we really live in a world now where we don't know what a woman is or a man is, or where someone who is transgendering, whether they fit or don't fit? I think it's time we answer the question. It's The Weekend with Michael Brown. Hang tight. I'll be right back.
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3: Here's a look at Lincoln's first forecast. High of 95 this afternoon under mainly clear skies, south winds 10 to 20 miles per hour. Lows dip down to about 78 tonight. Slight chance for showers tomorrow. High of 96, sunshine mixed with clouds at times. I'm weatherology meteorologist Paul Trombley on KFOR FM 101.5 and 1240 AM. 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
4: It's game week. We'll start looking ahead to Nebraska and Ohio. 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
16: 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Tell me anything, ask me anything. I would just add this about text messages, because I do, I read them all the time. Sunday's probably the only day that I may not look at the text line, because, well, I just try to keep the Sabbath and take the day off. But if you text me something about a topic that I've discussed and you're listening on the podcast, it might be helpful to tell me, hey, you were talking about, you know, you were talking about the WNBA, and here's what I think, or here's my question, or whatever, just to give me some point of reference, because sometimes I get a text message that says, hey, you really sucked on that topic. Okay, well, which one was it? Or, hey, you're really great on that topic. Okay, which one was it? So that'd be a favor that I would ask of you. And then don't forget, subscribe to the podcast. It's very easy to do on your podcast app. Just search for a podcast with the title, the name, The Situation with Michael Brown. The Situation with Michael Brown. Hit that subscribe button. Leave a 5-star review, because that helps us spread the podcast out even further. Helps us in the rankings. And then that will automatically download to your phone or wherever you download your podcast, all 5 days of the weekday program and the weekend program. So you got 6 days of me to listen to. Isn't that fantastic? Now, Chicago, 2022, they threw themselves a party. It was a bond market party. For 7 years, the people that run Chicago's money had chased one number the way that maybe a guy underwater swims toward a patch of light. They wanted off the junk bond list. Wall Street grades the city's debt the way a bank grades you for a mortgage. It's kind of like a credit rating. Well, it is a credit rating. And for years, Chicago's credit rating on their bonds was junk. That's the polite word for, we're not sure you're ever going to pay us back. So in 2022, they made it. Moody's, one of the credit rating agencies, lifted Chicago out of junk bond status. One notch above the line, but above the line. Fitch, another one of the rating agencies, started handing out some upgrades. The outlooks turned from stable to positive. Now, in a budget in a downtown office building, people who had not exhaled in years, who were in charge of Chicago's debt and credit, probably exhaled. But here's the part that nobody said out loud at that bond party. The thing that pulled Chicago out of junk had zero to do with discipline. The city didn't cut its way there, and it didn't finally fund its pension. What actually happened is simpler, and frankly, I think worse. A check arrived from Washington. It was the pandemic money. See, we're still talking about the stupid pandemic and all that money that went flying out. And by the time the applause started, they were already spending the money. Now, fast forward to right now. I mean, just this past week. Chicago is already sliding back toward junk bond status. Three different rating firms have downgraded the city since January of last year. This year, City Hall had to close a $1.2 billion hole just to pass a budget that Illinois law says you must have it balanced. Now, next year, there'll be a task force at City Hall. It figures that the hole will run around $700 million this year. Now, that's their estimate, not a hard number, but it's their own people saying it out loud, at least. So what happened between the party and now this hangover? That's the story. And it's not really a Chicago story. Unfortunately, it's an American story. Let me give you the official version first, because it's true as far as it goes. The official story goes like this. The pandemic money helped for a while. Then, of course, it ran out. Costs went up. The state of Illinois started sending Chicago less money than it used to send them. And the office towers in the Loop, the ones that paid a fat share of the property taxes, those towers emptied out and lost value. Chicago, Denver, L.A., it's all the same thing. So more of the tax bill slid onto regular homeowners, people like you and me. Every word of that is real. A guy who tells you none of it matters, they're selling you a bunch of bullcrap. But look at what that story does. It's like the weather report. It's a list of things that happened to Chicago. Oh, the rain fell. The wind blew. Nobody's to blame. And that's exactly the part I want to rip apart. Because underneath that weather, there's a choice. And the choice is now decades old. It's a bill that we've been dodging in this country for 30 years or more. For most of my lifetime, Chicago did a very human thing with its pension bills. It didn't pay them. Police pensions, firefighter pensions, city worker pensions. The city promised the money. And then year after year, mayor after mayor, it just very quietly but clearly shorted the payment and spent the difference on things that felt better. The Wall Street Journal, reporting this out, used one word for it, shirked. For decades, Chicago shirked its pensions. That's not my adjective. That's the Wall Street Journal reporting. Now, you can only skip a bill for so long, right? You and I know that. Eventually, the state of Illinois passed a law forced Chicago to start actually funding those pensions with real money, the big money. And that forced payment landed at a very particular moment. That forced payment landed at just the right moment. It landed right when Washington's pandemic checks showed up. Imagine suddenly you're accustomed to getting a small check, and then the next day, two big checks arrive in your account at the same time. Think about the timing, because it's probably the background of the whole story. A credit analyst at S&P laid it out in what I call cowboy English. The state forced Chicago into those much bigger pension payments, and that, his words, coincided with the arrival of the federal pandemic money that helped keep the budget in the black. So here's what really happened in 2022, underneath all the confetti for the party. Chicago got handed a bill it had been dodging for 30 years, and at the very same moment, a stranger from out of town, politicians in D.C., covered that bill. The pain that was supposed to force the really hard choices that you and I have to make, things like layoffs and givebacks from labor, that never happened. Washington's money made it painless, and Chicago took a bow for a recovery that it was all fake. The upgrade was a mirage. What looked like a healthy city was really just a subsidized one, and the subsidy had an expiration date. When that ran out, well, the pension bill was still sitting there, bigger than ever. Today, pension payments and debt payments eat up 40%, 40 cents on every dollar in the city's operating budget. 40 cents right off the top before a single pothole gets filled or a single cop gets paid or a single firefighter gets paid. Now, they'll tell you this is not a Chicago problem, and it sure isn't a one mayor problem. I will tell you it's national. And you know what? Some people have the numbers to prove that. Out of the 25 biggest cities in America, at least 20 of them are staring at budget gaps for next year and beyond. We see it right here in Denver. The pandemic money ran out and everywhere at one time. Everybody's got the same stupid hangover. So why are you singling out Chicago, Michael? Here's my answer. That number doesn't get Chicago off the hook. That number is how we know Chicago blew it. And that's how we know other places are blowing it too. Because think about what that federal money actually was. A windfall. A one-time check that every big city in this nation got at the exact same moment. And a windfall is really a test. It asks you one question. Are you going to use this time to buy some time to fix what's broken? Or are you going to spend it pretending that there's nothing broken at all? Some cities use the runway to get honest. Chicago used it and looked the other way. And it did that carrying more dead weight than almost any of them. That 40% already promised to pensions and debt before the budget even opens? Same test. Chicago failed it worse. And there's another side, too. They'll say Mayor Brandon Johnson inherited this mess. Well, that's true. He walked in the door in 2023. He didn't dig the pension hole. Daley dug part of it. Emanuel dug part of it. Johnson himself stood in front of a room of investors recently and blamed his words, decisions made over decades. And that's true. And it's true everywhere. So we came with Michael Brown. Text lines open. Hang tight. Be right back.

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7: Welcome back to Weekend with Michael Brown. Glad to have you with me. I appreciate you tuning in. And as always, I want to thank this audience for tuning in on the weekends. Thank you. And if you have a chance, email your local affiliate and tell them thanks for carrying the program. And as always, if you have something to say to me, the text line's always open, 33103, keyword Mike or Michael. But again, everybody, you know, thank you for tuning into the program. Now, before I get too comfortable, just pointing at Chicago, which is easy to do, let me tell you why this story ought to keep us up at night. Because it's not just Chicago. 20 of the 25 largest cities, remember, we've done this everywhere. Washington printed the money. They put it in an envelope. They mailed it. Cities all across this country, red ones, blue ones, they took that windfall pandemic money that should have bought them time to get honest, and instead they spent it staying comfortable. Now, maybe you and I have done the personal version of this ourselves. The bonus check that was going to, you know, pay down the debt, and or maybe somehow paid for the vacation instead. The raise that was going to fix everything and just raise the floor of what we actually spent. This is the thing underneath all of it. A windfall doesn't teach you to live within your means. It just rents you a few years of looking like you already do. The hard part, the saying no part, the part that takes, you know, some spine, some guts. We also have to do that ourselves. When that bonus check arrives and we know we've got some debt out there that we'd be better off paying, you know, paying the car off, paying the credit cards off, you know, paying off the second mortgage, whatever it is, that money sitting there, a gigantic temptation. Well, why do you think a city, a county, or a state would be any different than you and me? You and I are humans, and guess what? All those political subdivisions, cities, towns, counties, they're made up and run by human beings too. And those human beings have one more thing that makes them even worse human beings than you and me. They're politicians. So they're always looking for the easy way, the way that'll get them a spot on television, a spot on radio, that'll give them a good commercial for re-election. And so take the money that's the windfall, and instead of catching up on your pensions, oh, start some new program, you know, for the children. Or some new program for illegal aliens, or some new program for whatever it might be. Pick out minorities, or pick out, you know, some special group, whatever it is, and spend the money there. And then, and I learned this the hard way while I was the Undersecretary of Homeland Security. We would give out grants, we'd have, you know, grants for fire departments. And now they would have to compete for the grants, and we go through, and it'd be a very competitive process. But whoever won the grants, we'd give out millions of dollars, tens of millions of dollars, if not more. I always knew and feared, which is why I objected to the grant program, that a fire department would get a grant because they wanted or needed, could be either, could be both, a new fire engine, a ladder truck, whatever it might be, maybe a new fire station, firehouse itself. They get the grant. Well, who really controls the money that the fire department gets? The city council does. So the city council looks at the fire department budget, and let's just say it's a $10 million a year budget. And then they see, oh, they're getting a grant for $2 million. Oh, so we can take $2 million out of the fire department's budget and use that to fill a hole somewhere else. Then they get the grant from FEMA and Homeland Security. That goes into the fire department. Now they've got a $2 million grant. So on paper, the budget looks like, oh, we have a full $10 million. Now, the grant would still require them to use that money to whatever the grant was for. Buy a new fire truck, new engine, new ladder truck, new firehouse, whatever it might be. But the city council didn't care. They just saw there was $10 million in the fire budget, and they'll get through because, for example, to build a fire station or to even requisition a new fire truck, what used to take months takes years now. So you're never going to actually spend that money for years. So your budget for that current fiscal year looks like you're whole. You've got the full $10 million, but you really spent it somewhere else. But then the fire truck arrives. You have to make the payment. Or the contractor gets hired, start building the firehouse. You got to start making the payment. Now the fire department's in a hole. And the city looks and says, uh-oh, we have to pay that bill. We cannot pay for the fire truck. Now the hole's just moved. It's moved from the fire department to the police department, or from the police department to the parks department. The hole just keeps moving around. But what does the hole not do? The hole never disappears. The hole continues year after year after year and just gets shuffled. Then one more thing happens. The hole gets larger because the grant programs continue. Now, the pandemic money, I grant you, the pandemic money came, went, gone. But that hole is still there. So the windfall, the pandemic money, never taught the municipalities or the state governments or any other government receiving it. It never taught them to live within their means. It just rent you a few years of looking like you do live within your means. The hard part, the saying no part that I talked about, the part that actually takes some discipline, the cities and the counties and the states still have to do that. So why am I telling a Chicago story to a Denver audience and a Los Angeles audience and an audience in Atlanta, anywhere else? Because we have a name here for the discipline that Chicago never had. And we passed that in 1992. And I want the entire world to know about it because right now we're doing everything we can to save it, to protect it, because it's being attacked every which way you can imagine. What did we do in Colorado in 1992? We passed something called TABOR, the Taxpayers' Bill of Rights. And the entire job of that amendment was to force the conversation that places like Chicago spent 30 years dodging. Before the politicians raise your taxes, they have to come and ask us first, out at the ballot box, and they have to ask us out loud. So here, there is some limitation. They have to, hey, we need to raise your taxes. We want it for XYZ. Okay, we'll put it on the ballot, and we'll all vote on it. They attack that every single year. So Chicago is actually a live picture of what a city looks like without that kind of guardrail, run by the very coalition that spends first and works out who pays later. And I'll tell you very plainly, the same movement that runs Chicago has TABOR in its sights right here in Denver. Now, how they're going at it is a longer story than I've got runway for this this afternoon. But I want to bring you the receipts on that, not just a hunch. So I'll put the whole thing where you can check every number for yourself. For now, hold on to the simple version. Chicago didn't get unlucky. It got a 4-year loan against its own reckoning, spent the loan, and then handed the keys to the one group in town guaranteed not to change course. You see, the bill's always coming. Nobody in charge wanted to be the one standing there when that bill landed. So, everything I've told you occurs all over the country. It's just that whether it's the federal government, state, local, county, municipal, every level of government in this country has this same problem, and they keep doing it year after year after year. That's why the debt for this country, since I last talked to you, has now crossed $40 trillion. That is a drain on the prosperity of you, me, my grandkids, my children, my grandkids, and my as-yet-not-born great-grandchildren. We all face this reckoning. Chicago's just an example of just how bad it is. Thanks for listening. Everybody have a great weekend. I'll see you next week.

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5: From ABC News, I'm Mike Dubosky. President Trump and Venezuelan leader Delcy Rodriguez have agreed to a new deal on Venezuelan crude oil, which would see the U.S. take control of 65 billion barrels worth of oil reserves in that country. The president says it will help lower gas prices here in the U.S. and will be used to help fill up the strategic oil reserves. But Gas Buddy's Patrick DeHaan says crude oil is just the start of a very complicated process.
6: Some of the current restraints right now in the market are not necessarily getting oil, but turning it into diesel, gasoline, and jet fuel refining. And that's where, while the president is hopeful this will all lower oil prices, it may not translate to lower fuel prices, simply because the kink in the hose there is turning that oil into something more valuable.
5: After being arrested in New Orleans this week by Immigration and Customs Enforcement, Milo Yiannopoulos has been deported to the UK, the Department of Homeland Security now confirms. The one-time Breitbart news editor and Kanye West associate, according to DHS, legally entered the country in 2019 and allegedly chose to overstay his welcome in violation of U.S. immigration law. Dozens of people were killed overnight in a Russian drone strike on an ammunition depot outside Kyiv.
7: In one of the deadliest attacks on Ukraine this year, a massive Russian drone hit a warehouse just outside the capital, Kyiv. The warehouse storing shells, mines, and other ammunition, triggering a huge explosion, killing at least 37 people and injuring dozens of others, including children. President Zelensky posting on social media saying the surrounding infrastructure, including residential buildings and a care home for the elderly and disabled, suffering significant damage. Lama Hassan, ABC News, London.
5: Zelensky calling the storage of explosives next to people terrible negligence. And the death toll in Nepal now stands at 675. Severe flash flooding earlier this week has prompted a massive search effort for the thousands missing. 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
5: The Trump administration is reportedly considering a land swap that involves a small section of Yosemite National Park and a private real estate developer. The company owns an 83-acre plot of land nearby and apparently wants to build a private road into the park. The report drawing pushback from Don Neubacher, a former superintendent of Yosemite National Park.
10: This particular area is unique in the sense that there's Pacific fishers, there's lots of wildlife that great gray owls are found in this area that you would not want to disturb. There's enough pressure on the park already. There are a lot of developments outside Yosemite.
5: President Trump's executive order to rename Lake Ontario to Lake America is also facing opposition. ABC's Chuck Sievertson.
11: The leader of the Seneca Nation in upstate New York, Jay Conrad Seneca, says Trump's action shows blatant disrespect for the indigenous people who named the lake.
12: Because he's having a disagreement with Canada over his tariffs and things like that. You know, these shoot-from-the-hip reactions, you know, they're not something you expect from the president of the United States.
11: The Seneca leader says the change also violates a more than 225-year-old treaty.
5: And a woman in New York got her engagement ring back this week after losing it in the Hudson River. A crew of divers sifting through the river floor for that ring, which Denise Rivera says slipped off her finger while eating dinner at a restaurant. I'm Mike Dabosky, ABC News.
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14: Late night motorcycle sedan collision on Highway 77. I'm Jeff Bryden, KFOR News. A northbound motorcycle crossed the median in the southbound lanes on Homestead Expressway, where it was involved in a head-on collision with a southbound sedan shortly before 10 p.m. on Friday night.
15: The motorcycle driver, a 49-year-old Lincoln resident, was pronounced deceased at the scene.
14: LPD Lieutenant Chris Weber told KFOR News the driver and 3 occupants of the sedan were treated at a local hospital but did not suffer any severe injuries. The investigation is ongoing. Read more in the news section at KFORnow.com. The man found deceased near 1st and M around 8:30 Thursday morning has been identified as 67-year-old Michael Lloyd of Lincoln. Lincoln Police Captain Ben Miller says the death is suspicious simply due to some unknowns in the case. And in high school football Friday night, defending Class A champion Miller South edged Miller North 35-34 in front of an overflow crowd at Buell Stadium in Omaha. Jeff Bryden, KFOR News.
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0: Normal is broke. 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I'm Dave Ramsey, your host. 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Open phones here at 888-825-5225. Ryan is in Wake Forest, North Carolina. Hey, Ryan, what's up?
1: Hi, Dave. How are you doing today?
0: Better than I deserve. What's up?
1: Amen. Well, I'm calling because I'm a single mom of two, and I also take care of my mom. And my question today is about how do I manage paying off debt while I'm still incurring medical expenses from both her, and I also have a daughter who was hospitalized, and she's got ongoing medical care that's needed as well.
0: Okay. You have health insurance, I assume.
1: I have health insurance, but we have, and we've maxed out the deductible, and we're getting close to maxing out the out-of-pocket expenses as well, too.
0: Mm-hmm.
1: But even that, the deductible is high because we have a high deductible insurance plan.
0: Mm-hmm. Okay. And so what do you make a year?
1: In total, 160.
0: Okay. And how high is your deductible?
1: It's $5,000.
0: And what's your max out of pocket?
1: Another $4,000.
0: Okay. So $9,000 does not break you if you make 160. I'm confused.
1: It doesn't break me, but I've got other expenses, debt that I'm trying to pay off as well.
0: Okay. If you have medical bills that are ongoing that exceed the $9,000, what would they be?
1: That exceed the $9,000, it would be, for my daughter, she's, I don't want to say too much, but she's got medical expenses that are going to be ongoing for the unforeseeable future.
0: So she's got a chronic issue of some kind?
1: Yes.
0: Okay, but above the $9,000, do you come out of pocket for that situation?
1: I'm sure because it's all fairly new.
0: Okay. Well, it shouldn't be.
1: So there's some things that they cover and some things that they don't.
0: Unless you're trying to get a treatment that your insurance company doesn't cover, the $9,000 should be the end of it. Now, okay, so I'm a little bit confused with the way you're using the words on pay off your bills. You pay your monthly bills. You pay your electricity. You pay your water. You buy food.
1: Yeah, sorry. I should have said debt.
0: Okay. And then how much debt do you have?
1: So I've got $20,000 in a car and $3,000 on a credit card, and then $190,000 mortgage.
0: Okay, good, good. None of that's out of
1: line. And part of that is an HE loan. So about $55,000 of that $190,000 is the HE loan.
0: You mean like a second, like an HO, a home equity loan? Okay.
1: Mm-hmm.
0: Okay. All right. And so you've got two house payments, a car payment, and some credit cards, and you've got some ongoing medical bills with your daughter's chronic issues, and you make $160,000.
1: Right.
0: Okay.
1: And then there's my mother as well.
0: Okay, and what are you having to pay for her?
1: Nurse. So she's got several comorbidities, and so we're trying to pay a nurse to help take care of her.
0: And does she have income coming in to this situation?
1: She's got Social Security, but it's not a lot.
0: Like $1,200, $1,500 bucks, what?
1: Yeah, somewhere around there.
0: Okay, and what's the nurse cost?
1: About $25,000 depending on how much experience I have, $25,000 and up an hour.
0: Okay, but I mean, in a month, what are you spending on a nurse?
1: We just kind of use them part-time for now. But
0: okay,
1: are
0: you spending on a nurse in a month?
1: So about $1,000.
0: And your mom brings in $1,200.
1: Mm-hmm.
0: Okay, so we covered that.
1: But it will go up.
0: For now, that's covered. So in the last 2 months, you're trying to figure out why you weren't paying your bills, able to pay your bills, and pay extra on your debt. And that's what I'm trying to figure out by asking all these questions, where it's going. Okay, because I still haven't found where it's going. So it's

0: I feel like I'm calling back to baby step number two because of the debt that keeps incurring.
1: No, you went and bought a car and put yourself in baby step two.
0: Well, no,
1: and you pulled out your credit
0: card
1: and you used it.
0: Yeah,
1: and you kept it too.
0: I had to buy one because there were a lot of other expenses that had, you know, unforeseeable, unforeseeable expenses that came up.
1: You got a lot of
0: like
1: have-tos in your life,
0: I had an HVAC system that went out. Well, I mean, it was the HVAC system that went out, and the car, it's, I had another car, but it had over 250,000 miles on it, and I had just spent $3,000 to get it fixed, and now it needs another $3,000
1: to get fixed. You made the decision to put yourself back in this mess. You're giving me all the reasons, but you still did it.
2: Don't hear ownership as a, like, a character judgment or some sort of moral failure. It's owning... I took step A, B, and C. Like, the world happened to me, and I chose this path, not this path.
1: And it hurts.
2: And it hurts, yeah. And sometimes you find yourself at a crossroads where any path you take is going to hurt. But in that case, and that's most of us, right? When that happens, mm-hmm. I'm going to take the path that's going to hurt, but going to get me to where I want to be.
1: Yeah, so you got to get back on a budget.
2: Yeah.
1: Hardcore. Beans and rice, rice and beans. And no more rationalization of pulling out the credit card or I had to have a car, $750,000. I don't give a crap. You don't go in debt again. Period. Period. Because then you end up strapped again back here. So nothing you have today can't be cleared up. The $20,000 car can be cleared up. The $3,000 credit card can be cleared up. And you can get back on the road. But you're going to have to get above the chaos and make these monkeys all dance. Because you're in the middle of a circus. And so there's just monkeys running around everywhere, and you're going to have to teach them how to get in a line and how to dance. And that's called a budget, and you crack the whip on the money monster and make it behave. Money is a fabulous slave. It's a horrible master. And it's mastering you right now. It's adding to this anxiety of being overwhelmed. You feel overwhelmed with money, with your child, with your mom. And so this is an area you actually can control.
2: The line that I was trained with that was really helpful for me when I entered into chaotic situations or facts or your friends. When everything feels like it's dumping on your head, what are the facts here? How much am I spending on nursing? How much am I spending on food? How much am I spending on this car? And what can I do to get out of this mess following the facts path here? Because the emotions are big. And that's right for them to be big. The path out here is, what's the next right move?

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1: Now more than 6 months in, the war is still more of a war of words between Iran and the U.S. What's next? 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
7: Hi there. It's nice to talk to you again. So my question was, I'm in baby step number two. I am actually recently engaged, and I'm super excited about that. And we're planning a wedding for May of 2027. And I was wondering how you would help, or how you would balance trying to pay off debt and finance a wedding as well as a honeymoon without going into further debt.
8: Good, good. That's a good first goal. Congratulations. So,
7: thank you.
8: What do you make and what does she make?
7: Yeah, so I am a full-time pastor and a part-time lifeguard, and I make roughly about $45,000 a year.
8: What does she make?
7: She's a welder. She's new in her career. She's currently making about $18 an hour, and she's looking to join the union. If she's able to do that, she'll be able to make roughly 25 to 30 bucks an hour starting out.
8: Okay. And has she just started the welding career? Because that's very low.
7: Yeah, so she just graduated from trade school, and she's currently working full-time for a local organization.
8: Yeah. Well, she's being dramatically underpaid.
7: Oh,
8: like half
7: okay.
8: of what she should be paid in welding right now. There's a shortage of welders that know how to actually, you know, lay a bead down. And so I don't know who got her this job, but they screwed her over. So she can make this at Target stacking boxes without any education.
9: I just paid some welders to do some work at my house, brother, and it was way, way more than what she's getting paid. Way, like, I'm smiling now. I can't believe that.
8: Yeah, so anyway. That's thing one. Now, how much debt do you have?
7: I've been on baby step number two for a couple of years. I have no consumer debt right now. The only thing I have is federal student loans.
8: That's consumer debt.
7: I was an idiot.
8: How much is your student loan debt?
7: I was an idiot, and I took out a lot, and I currently got it down to about $90,000.
8: Okay. And how much debt does she have?
7: Absolutely zero. She's been a follower of the Dave Ramsey plan.
8: Excellent.
7: Since she was 16.
8: Okay. All right. And so what are you two planning to spend on the wedding? What's your budget that you came up with that you're going to spend on the wedding?
7: Well, we wanted to keep it small, and so we're looking at somewhere between $3,000 to $4,000 for the wedding, and then we wanted to take a 2-week vacation

0: to somewhere either in Texas or maybe Mackinac Island or something. And so we're looking at probably about $2,000 to $3,000 to do that.
1: Okay, so you need $6,000 by May.
0: Give or take, yes, sir.
1: Okay. That's $500 a month for a year.
0: Yes, sir.
1: So $600 a month in your monthly budget. Or $300 in your budget, $300 in her budget, goes into the wedding account. And then you work on your debt.
0: Yes, sir. Unfortunately, that would be almost everything I'm chunking at my debt right now.
1: Okay. So you need a better extra job. Your extra job doesn't do well.
2: Or, and no, I don't want to give a controversial statement here, but you might not be able to do this ministry job at $45,000 because of previous decisions you made in your life to go six figures into student loan debt.
1: A lot of ministers, as a matter of fact, somewhere around 80% of pastors today are bivocational, meaning they have a full-time job in addition to being a preacher.
0: Yes, sir, and I do work full-time as a pastor, and you know, I work about 20, 25 hours as a lifeguard and swim instructor for my local YMCA.
1: Yeah.
0: I find both of those to be really impactful for our community. And
1: they're not impactful enough on the $90,000.
2: Yeah, and you're going to burn yourself out. You're not going to be there for your community in 5 years because you're going to be completely cooked.
1: Yeah, you need to go make some money
2: so that you
1: can remain in the work of the Lord. Because, it's, your lifeguard thing's semi-volunteer. I mean, you're not making any money there. And so you do what you want to do, but you called us. And when you do that, you're always going to get our opinion because we're like an expert on our opinion. So, I think you have an income problem. And you got a slight outgo problem if you only got $300 a month out of $45,000. So you need to get on a detailed budget. And you need to be putting some money aside to the wedding, but you have a $6,000 goal by May, and the two of you sit down and go, okay, maybe she's putting in four, you're putting in two. I don't care. But both of you have some career adjusting to do. Neither one of you are living up to your potential income producing right now. And income and money is not everything, but it does give you options.
2: And
1: you don't have any options. You're handcuffed.
2: I'm all about somebody deciding, you know what, I don't want to do this thing anymore. I want to go make a quarter of my quote-unquote market value, whatever that is, and I want to just be here for my community. I love that idea. But if you've dug yourself a $90,000, $120,000 hole,
1: you gave up that option.
2: You gave up that option until you dig that, you fill that hole back up. So the fastest way to fill that hole back up and get back even on even ground is to go work a whole bunch of jobs and even do jobs that you might not think have impact, which I would argue with you in a different phone call. I think everybody who interacts with other people has an opportunity to impact people in a positive way, whether you're at fast food restaurant or a delivery person or whatever. But you gave up that right when you dug up those holes. I mean, when you dug yourself that big hole, you got to fill that sucker up. And that means you got to go get one job, two jobs. You may have to step away from your church for a season and go make a whole bunch of money doing something that you, quote unquote, don't feel called to do. But I got to clean up this mess so that I'm here in the long haul to be here for my family, for my community, for whatever I believe my faith is calling me to and all that kind of stuff.
1: Yep, that's exactly how it works. So, again, we support pastors. We work with churches all across America, and we have for 30 years. And so we've got a huge heart for people that want to serve in that way and in that role. But you don't, just because it's there, you don't get a pass on the math.
2: That's it, yeah.
1: You have to address the math. And so in order to be able to stay in that kind of a role, and that's what we're looking for. Jessica's in Springfield, Missouri. Hi, Jessica. How are you?
3: Hi, baby. How are you?
1: Better than I deserve. You're breaking up. Can you speak directly into your phone?
3: Yes. Is this better?
1: Yes, ma'am.
2: Much better, yeah.
3: All right. My question is whether it's a debate between me and my husband.
2: Yes. We'll solve it.
3: Fantastic. So the question is whether or not he's being spoiled or if I'm being miserly, and it's related to cars.
1: Okay. Both of you probably, okay. But anyway, yeah.
3: Both of us probably. So we have three aging cars, and they're all doing fine right now, but we imagine that his commuter vehicle will be the first that needs to be replaced maybe in a year or so.
1: Mm-hmm.
3: The question is that he has bought several new cars in his lifetime, and that's what he would like to do again. And I disagree. I've never bought a new car, and I don't see any reason to.
1: Okay.
3: I suppose we are in baby step seven.
1: Mm-hmm.
3: We're free and clear.
1: What's your net worth?
3: Probably about 5,500. We're not millionaires.
1: 5,500?
3: I'm sorry, 500. 500,000.
1: You're a half a millionaire. Okay.
3: Half a millionaire. Yes.
1: Okay. Gotcha.
3: We have the money to purchase a new vehicle, brand mm-hmm. new, if we wanted to. Mm-hmm. I just don't really see the reason. So he says that after COVID happened, that depreciation on cars isn't what it used to be.
1: He's wrong.
2: I would agree. Comically with that. Wrong.
1: Mathematically, arithmetic says he's wrong. Okay, so you can study it for 35 seconds on Google, and you'll figure this out. I mean, mm-hmm. it doesn't take it, you know, jump around and look at a new car that was issued in a 23 model and see what the MSRP on it was, manufacturer's suggested retail price, and then see what that 23 is selling for today, and it is not up, it's down, and it's down dramatically, and sorry, but the Fauci pandemic didn't help with that. And so
3: I would agree.
1: Yeah, you win. And we tell people not to buy brand new cars because they go down so fast in value until you have at least $1 million in net worth, because they go down so fast in value. And we want you to build wealth, not screw it up. So you win, and you win.

0: Hey guys, Dave Ramsey here. 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
1: Here's a look at Lincoln's first forecast. Lots of sunshine this afternoon with a high of 96. Winds out of the south, 10 to 20 miles an hour. 78 tonight, partly cloudy skies. Slight chance for showers tomorrow, 96, a mix of clouds and sun. I'm weatherology meteorologist Ray Miller on KFOR-FM 101.5 and 1240 AM. 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

0: Here's what's weird. I went to a thing when I was 22 years old, and the guy put up compound interest on the table, on the board, rather. And he showed us the way compound interest works. $100 a month. And I heard this 44 years ago. Okay. $100 a month invested from age 25 to age 65 in a decent growth stock mutual fund at market rates of return is $1,176,000. See, I think you should not be allowed to get out of high school until you know that equation. Because it would stop all the stupid socialism stuff. Because you went, all I need is $100 a month, and I can live with, be a millionaire, you know, from age 25 to age 65, age 22 to age 62, age 20 to age 60. I don't care which 40 years you want to pick it out. You can wait till 40 and do it at 80 if you want, but I wouldn't recommend it. See, anyone can become a millionaire. It's not that complicated. George and I are doing an in-depth nerd dive. I don't know exactly what an in-depth nerd dive means, but look that one up.
1: We've listened to you talk. We know what it means.
0: We know what it means. Yeah. At Investing Essentials. This is the third time I've ever done this event, and it's our two-night virtual event next week. It's the only place I unpack my entire playbook on investing, why I do what I do, why I don't do what I don't do, including exact formulas and details on how I pick real estate, how I decide whether I'm going to keep it or not. All new content. We're also going into some wealth planning, a little bit of estate planning, looking at that. God, in case you're having trouble sleeping, come watch this event. It will put you right out. Yeah. Tuesday and Wednesday evening, join
1: great
0: us from the comfort of your own recliner. I'm kidding. Tickets start at $199. Get yours at RamseySolutions.com/events or click the link if you're listening on podcast or YouTube. There's like 700,000 people have signed up for this thing.
1: That's crazy.
0: It's crazy. It's going to be like a lot of people sleeping, but yeah. Now we're going to go into the details. We're going to give we've taken the material we did last year, and sadly we've added a bunch to it, so it's actually not going to be two nights of 2 hours. Brace yourself, it'll be longer than 2 hours because we're just not going to be able to cover everything we wrote, and we want to do it all, so we're going to do it. There we go. Hey, it's going to be a lot. If you want a lot, you can get it next Tuesday and Wednesday. The Investing Essentials two-night virtual event with George and me.
1: Well, let me say this. I think this is important for a big reason that we don't talk about here in the building. And I'm not embarrassed to say this. This is just truth. I knew you when I joined this team. I knew you had this show, and I knew you had this message, and I knew you've been consistent with your message. And I don't know how a nice way to say this. I didn't know you were as smart as you are. Or maybe a better way to say that is, I didn't realize the level of intentionality with which you made decisions. And even in the last 5 or 6 years, the way all of our interactions are chopped up and edited and put on clips, and then people respond to clips, whatever, I can imagine there is millions of people who see you and hear you say a few things, and this is an opportunity for them to really understand why you do what you do, not only why you teach people, but is why you do this in your own house. And that, to me, makes this thing worth its weight in gold. Way, way underpriced, if you ask me.
0: Well, thank you. That's very nice. It's funny, but it's nice. Cecilia's in Orlando. Hey, Cecilia, what's up?
2: Hi, how's it going today?
0: Better than we deserve. How can we help?
2: Lovely. So I'm about to get married.
0: Yay!
2: Yay, and I just got myself out of debt.
0: Good.
2: And I'm going to marry into a lot of debt.
0: Good.
2: My husband is a spendthrift.
0: Mm-hmm.
2: And so I'm trying to figure out, I know once we get married, I'm going to help him with getting out. We've already started the Ramsey program for him.
0: Oh, wow, good.
2: Yeah, and it's going pretty good. But once we get him out of debt, he's going to keep spending cash only. But how do I go about saving money and not putting it all towards his spendthrift ways?
0: How old are you guys?
2: 51
0: Awesomeness.
2: And 52.
0: Very cool. Very cool. Well, congratulations. I think you're going to have a great marriage. Opposites.
2: Oh, we will. We've been together a long time.
0: Opposites attract in good marriages.
2: Yes.
0: Spenders attract savers, and that's a good thing. because spenders need a saver. That way they don't have to retire and eat dog food, right?
2: True.
0: And savers need a spender in their life, so they have a life.
2: Very true.
0: He's the fun guy. You're
2: he
0: not.
2: He is. I'm not. I like my books.
0: And he's there to help you have fun. So I'm the spender at my house, oddly enough, and even though I teach this stuff, my wife is the natural saver. And so her natural tendency, if there's any kind of emotion involved in it, is to draw back and save. If in my case, I'm an abundance guy, she's a scarcity gal, and so I always figure I can get more money, so I'm going to go do it. And so, but we need each other to create wisdom in the middle, and wisdom is that we need to spend money on having a good life that we both are in agreement on. That's wisdom. We need to save and invest to create a quality future for us and our kids and our dogs and our cats. That's wisdom. And we need to be generous, and we need to be doing all of these things together. So you're going to have to, your job when you guys are sitting and looking at the budget is to allow some fun to be in the budget and also make sure your savings is in there. His job is to allow some savings to be in the budget and make sure that his fun is in the budget.
1: Because listen, Cecilia.
0: And then when it's all written down, you just go do it and there's no guilt.
1: Because if that's not the case, what you're telling me is a far more concerning thing. And that is, you sat down with this man that's about to be your husband and you said,

0: I'm uncomfortable with how you recklessly spend money. And he looked at his future wife and said, I don't care what you think. I don't care what you feel. I'm going to do what I want to do.
1: And he didn't say that. He said, okay, let's get on a plan.
0: Is that fair?
2: No, we're on the plan. We have weekly budget meetings now. He just literally handed it all over.
1: No. You're not his mother. You're his wife.
2: No, but we... Right, and we do have our budget meetings, and he does have input, and I adjust accordingly.
1: Good.
2: But right now, we're paying off his debt.
1: Good.
0: Awesome.
2: So there's not a lot of wiggle.
1: Oh, great. You don't need to wiggle. You need to pay off the debt. I completely agree. But I don't want him emotionally turning this over. The two of you, like two 51-freaking-year-old grown-ups, are making grown-up decisions together because it's good for our future. He's saying, I agree with Cecilia. I need to clean this up, and so the two of us are going to work on that together. That's an adult decision. Mommy, take my bills and pay them for me is not what we want in a husband.
2: Oh, no, that we don't play okay. That game.
0: And right. Cecilia, if y'all have been together for a while, and he sat down and said, I want to marry you, and I'm going to change the way I'm doing things. I'm going to take this Dave Ramsey course. I'm going to follow these baby step things. I'm going to do a weekly budget meeting.
1: He loves you.
0: But you showing up every meeting and going, well, he's just going to go spend it. Like, generally speaking, a husband will rise to their wife's level of belief in them. You get what I'm saying?
2: Fair, yes.
0: And if he's putting the work in, however clumsy and awkward it is, he's never done this in half a century, you seeing him do the next right thing, however uncomfortable it is or whatever, and you believing in him, man, that goes a long, long way.
1: So... I'll just fast forward. I mean, 28 years old, almost 40 years ago, we lost everything because of my stupidity, borrowing too much money and flipping houses, and the bank called our notes, and we lost everything, went bankrupt. So, but that's not the same Dave today that's on the microphone. And Sharon will tell you, thank God I'm not still married to the same guy I married originally.
0: Yes.
1: He has grown, and so while my tendency is to spend... The spending that we do at the Ramsey House is very much within the wisdom guidelines. And even if it might make her a little bit uncomfortable sometimes, and it makes me happy, but still, it's nowhere near where it was.
0: It's intentional.
1: I can still have my tendency, but do it with maturity.
0: There you go.

0: Hey, George Camel here. 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
6: Luke is in Fort Wayne, Indiana. Hey, Luke, what's up?
7: Hello, what's up?
6: How can we help?
7: I was just wondering, my soon-to-be wife is starting college, or she just started college, and she has enough for first semester's tuition. And I was just wondering if after that we should take out student loans to cover it until she gets her job after school, or if we should just pay it off and just live pretty tight for the next 3 years.
6: Mm-hmm. How old are you guys?
7: I just turned 20. She just turned 18.
6: Mm. And what's she studying in college?
7: Medical imaging. So she wants to be a rad tech. So she'll be making pretty good money coming out.
6: So a 2-year program and she'll be making 50?
7: No, it's a 4-year program, I think.
6: Really?
7: And
6: for medical imaging?
7: Yeah. Yeah, she was doing like extra stuff. Like there's more classes she can take to make more starting off.
6: Maybe. She's 18. Where did we get this information about this career?
7: Her second cousin does it for a living.
6: Okay. You know how scary that sounds when you say
8: it? Yeah, the way you just said that. I puckered up pretty good, Luke.
6: Okay, I want you and her to go to the hospital and talk to the hospital administrator and find out what they're paying, and does it require a 4-year degree? That's the first thing, okay? Because if we're gonna study, the purpose of studying, the primary purpose of studying, especially when we're broke people, is to create an opportunity in the marketplace that we can make more money. Otherwise, you could just go take a job at Target, right?
7: Right.
6: And so if we're going to make $18 an hour after going for 4 years, then we don't need to go get that degree. That's a dumb degree. Okay? Or if you get a degree in left-handed puppetry or some kind of bullcrap degree, you know, you're going to end up being a barista. So, you need to really study what this is before you invest 4 years of your time and life into it, much less 4 years of money. And so that's thing one. Thing two is I think you're fairly new to this whole Ramsey thing, and someone told you to call here, some friend or relative, and they tricked you. Because we're really kind of known, Luke, for telling people to never take out a student loan for anything.
7: Right.
6: And you asked that question with great honesty, and it tells me that you probably have not listened to this show a lot.
7: I'm pretty new listener.
6: Yeah.
7: It was just currently I don't have the money, mm-hmm. but I'd be able to save up.
6: No, you asked me if you should borrow a student loan. That tells me that you don't know much about what we do, because 100% of the time we yell at people for taking out a student loan. Okay. No, under no circumstances do you take out a student loan. Yes, you investigate

0: required for her to go into this field of study if she really wants this career, or if she just thought it was a way to make money because her cousin said to, which scares the crap out of me. But, yeah, I really want her to pick out what she wants to be in life, and then what education does it take to do that? So we do not borrow money on student loans. The statistics are horrendous. 100% of the people that take out a student loan have a student loan. Only 57% of the people that start college finish.
1: Okay.
0: That's not even half.
1: Right.
0: That's how bad colleges are.
1: I agree. I decided to skip college and go straight into the workforce because I didn't believe in it.
0: Yeah.
2: Well, and Luke, what we don't want to have happen, we don't want you to be in the situation where 2 years into this four-year degree, y'all have racked up $30,000 in student loans, and then she comes home with what should be the greatest news of your life: I'm pregnant. And now she's going to decide to stop going to school, or she can't do this imaging program because she's pregnant, and so she's got to do something else. That student loan payment is still due. And so
0: that's what happens in real life.
2: Yeah. So I was 18, I was 19, I was 20, I was 21. Dude, we had crazy roommates. I lived in some of the wildest living situations. I still took out student loans like a goofball. But, like, yes, y'all are scratching and clawing. Y'all are eating bologna sandwiches and rice and beans. Yes, y'all are just going to scratch and claw. And, by the way, y'all could end up with a pretty amazing marriage together, figuring out ways to solve these problems without borrowing money, because y'all are in this thing together.
0: Yeah.
2: So it could be a cool thing 3 or 4 years down the road.
0: Let's verify that this is the proper path to get where you want to go. Let's verify that it is where we want to go. And then let's figure out the least expensive way to do it and pay cash for it. Those are the three things we would tell you to do coming out of this. I'm also going to send her a copy of Ken Coleman's book, Finding the Work You're Wired to Do, because I want her to spend some time thinking about who she is, because we want to decide if we stay on this track or not. So, John, 1,000 years ago, when I was a kid, there was the grandfather of the great-grandfather of the motivational speaking movement was a guy named Earl Nightingale. And Earl famously says, with his deep baritone voice, Americans spend more time picking out a suit of clothes than they do their career. How'd you get that job? My buddy went over there and got it. My cousin did it. That's not how you pick your career. Okay? You look in the mirror and say, what did God design here? How am I designed? What is it I'm supposed to do? And then what, with my natural giftings and talents, what kind of sharpening can I do called education, and tools added in my belt called education to help me do what it is that I'm put together when I was knit in my mother's womb, according to Isaiah? What was I put, when God was knitting me together with a DNA, RNA double helix and a knitting needle, what was he making, and what am I supposed to do? You need to think about that more than you think about the purse you pick out or the suit you pick out. Nobody buys a suit anymore, but the hat you buy, whatever it is, the stuff we spend time on. I fret over what I'm going to buy with this stupid thing. And then we just go take a job because your cousin had it. And that might not be the case with her, but when he said that, it just went down my spine.
2: Yeah. Or you're asking an even bigger question that I always press on college students, especially college graduates. What kind of life do you want to have?
0: Yeah.
2: And does this job, instead of I want to build a life around this job, is this job in service to the person you want to become, like the life you want to hold? And if you want to help people in this particular job, man, you can do a lot of good for a lot of folks in a lot of different ways. But, man, sometimes you find yourself, I have to get a job, I got to go make money right now. And
0: yeah, or my dad was a doctor, my grandpa was a doctor, so I got to be a doctor. You know what you are? A miserable doctor.
2: Man, I sat with a lot of those students sobbing.
0: Miserable.
2: I don't want to be here. Yeah.
0: You know, I don't, listen, if you're my dentist and you're a dentist because your mommy wanted you to be a dentist, I don't want to be your patient.
2: No. Yeah.
0: I think that's going to hurt. You know, I mean, think about it, guys. You suck at stuff that you do for other people rather than the way you were designed.
2: Right.
0: And so You know, what is it that you've got natural

0: giftings in, and let's lean into that, and let's polish it, and let's hone the craft to fit, you know, by adding education to the mix. I believe in education, but randomly I'm going to be a lawyer because lawyers make money. Not all of them. Some of them are really pretty broke.
1: And I spent several years studying attorneys who got everything they wanted, and they were pretty miserable because they thought what they wanted was this number or this name on their building or whatever. And what are you looking for in your life? What's going to be the score of your life, right?
0: So that's a lot more than just what answering Luke's question, but it just kind of made me think about that deep baritone voice saying Americans spend more time picking out a suit of clothes than they do what their future career is going to be.
1: Well, and here's where Luke finds himself. Man, if y'all are young, let's say 18 and 19 years old, getting married, what y'all need right now is some money. Yeah. And if one of you knows, I want to go into the medical field, I want to do this thing, like you said, go sit down with some people who do that job for a living and ask how that world works, not just get some salary advice from a second cousin.
0: Yeah, here's what's weird. They might hire you over there as an assistant to the assistant tech and pay your tuition.
1: That's exactly right.

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3: From ABC News, I'm Dave Packer. An extraordinary deal to take control of a large share of Venezuela's oil announced by President Trump. He's promising substantially lower gas prices, but some industry experts say it could take years before we see any benefits.
4: This deal involves a 100-year lease covering more than 65 billion barrels of Venezuela's proven oil reserves. Experts are pointing, however, to a number of complications, including Venezuela's constitution, which says that the oil of Venezuela belongs to the state and its ownership can't be transferred. So if there is any lingering legal or political complication, it could be a long time before this deal has any impact on prices at the pump here.
3: ABC's Stephen Portnoy in Washington. In one of the deadliest attacks in Ukraine this year, a weapons depot just outside of Kyiv was hit by a Russian drone. Ukrainian officials say at least 37 people have now died. In a statement, Ukrainian President Volodymyr Zelensky says 10 regions across the country were attacked by drones overnight. In Nepal, growing search and rescue efforts as relatives wait for word about missing loved ones. ABC's Britt Clennett in Kathmandu.
5: The number of missing people skyrocketing, now nearly 3,000. Among those, at least 90 Americans, like Siddharth Venkatachalam's family.
6: They were, like, excited for this trip.
5: He says he spoke with his mother just hours before the flood, but she, her husband, and sister are still missing.
3: The death toll nearing 700. A new museum heist, a diamond 200-carat necklace linked to Egyptian royalty, stolen in a smash-and-grab at a museum in Vienna. An international manhunt now underway. Arthur Brand is a Dutch art investigator.
7: It's now a question of time. If the police is able to catch them within a week, there is a chance that we see the necklace again. If not, they will have had enough time to dismantle it and to sell the diamonds.
3: Tens of thousands of mourners today paying their respects at the Royal Palace to Norway's King Harald V, who died at 89. 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
3: The Trump administration is reportedly considering a landslide that involves a small section of Yosemite National Park and private real estate developer out of Nevada. Don Neubaker, a former superintendent of Yosemite National Park, is not for it.
11: I think it's basically illegal, number one. We just don't do this kind of activity. We don't transfer public lands to other entities. And it even went to Congress this past year. They wanted to get approval from Congress to do it, but Congress said no.
3: Jury deliberation set to resume Monday in the Lindsay Clancy trial. The Massachusetts woman accused of murder in the deaths of her three children. ABC's Olivia Rubin.
9: Clancy admits she strangled her three children, and prosecutors say she planned it methodically because she was unhappy with her life.
12: It was what she had to do to end her misery.
9: But the defense says otherwise, arguing Clancy was suffering from postpartum psychosis, a rare, serious medical emergency after childbirth that can cause delusions, hallucinations, and homicidal or suicidal ideations. And they say it was only made worse when she was over-medicated and misdiagnosed.
3: Far-right provocateur Milo Yiannopoulos has been deported from the United States and is back in the U.K. The far-right commentator had been detained by ICE at New Orleans International Airport. He was kept there for overstaying his visa. Dave Packer, ABC News.
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14: Lockdown at Omaha Area High School. I'm Jeff Bryden, KFOR News. Omaha Westview High School was placed in the lockdown Friday afternoon after a report of a student inside the building with a firearm. Police units responded to the school just after 2 p.m., and Omaha Public Schools put out an alert that the school was placed into lockdown shortly after. Preliminary reports from the Nebraska State Patrol indicated that one individual was taken into custody just after 3 p.m., and the lockdown was lifted around 3:15. No gunfire or injuries were reported in the incident. Mayor Larry and Gaylord Baird Friday announced that the skate park at Canopy Park will be named the Kevin Wilkins Memorial Skate Park, honoring a Lincoln resident whose work in skateboarding helped shape the sport locally and nationally. Wilkins died of cancer last November at the age of 58. Professional skateboarder Tony Hawk called the skate park naming, quote, a fitting tribute to his legacy. Salt Dogs baseball tonight against Kansas City. Radio coverage begins at 5:35 p.m. I'm Jeff Bryden.
15: The following program was pre-recorded.

0: Welcome back to the Ramsey Show in the Fair Winds Credit Union Studio. Anthony is in Canada. Hi, Anthony. How are you?
1: Hey, Dave. How's it going?
0: Better than I deserve. What's up?
1: I am just asking if I should stay at this one job that I don't really like too much, and the job and the pay is not that great, or if I should go back to kind of what I was doing beforehand, and I was making better pay. But I have been working in that industry for like 2 years now, and every so often I get into a job and they'd just be pretty much hiring for when they're slow, and then they lay off like not even 6 months later. But I like that industry.
0: What is the industry?
1: Electrical. I was doing like electrical apprentice.
0: Okay. Well, I mean, the electric, there's not a, that company might get slow, but the call for electricians does not ebb and flow that much.
1: Yeah.
2: It sounds like you bought yourself into a corner, brother, either or. And I would love for you to consider 30 other options, 27 of which may be dumb, but just to free yourself from, it's not boring job, not making much money, but stable, and risky job where I love the job and it pays well, but then they just might lay you off at a moment's notice. Like that, those are two not great options. There's 300 other options, right?
1: Yeah, exactly.
0: Let's get a job that pays more and is stable and you like.
1: Yeah.
0: That's the option
1: I've definitely
0: I want.
1: Tried. Yeah, I've definitely tried to, and just since I've been in that electrical industry for however long, it's primarily only electrical businesses that would hire me. This is why I took the other job. This job I'm currently doing is to get something else on my resume. But
0: okay, how old are you?
1: I'm 21. I'm not that old yet.
0: So when did you get all of this experience? When you were 13?
1: No, it's just been in like the past like 2-3 years kind of thing.
0: Yeah, sort of.
1: I've been to like maybe like 5 different electrical businesses, and they just have been pretty much all the same.
0: Yeah, it wasn't that they saw someone with a limited resume, it's that they saw a 21-year-old.
1: Yeah.
0: And this is what, and he can do electricity, electrical work, and so we'll hire him to do electrical work. That's all it is. It's not, you're overcomplicating this. And you're discounting the fact that you're being looked at as a youth.
1: Yeah, for sure.
0: And that changes the way they pocket this or bucket this when an employer is looking at you in this situation. So I think we would start fresh, and I'm going to send you a copy of Coleman's book, Finding the Work You're Wired to Do, and I want you to pretend like you had never worked in your life and you were brand new. And you just said, your dad just said, okay, you got to get out of the house, go and be free, my son. And you said, okay, what am I going to do with my life? What do you want to be when you grow up? Huh? What do you want to be when you grow up, Anthony? You know, so I want you to answer that question kind of and start fresh as if you didn't have all this other stuff weighing you down, because it's probably going to take you to one of those other 300 options that John's talking about. And then you discover what Henry Cloud calls your desired future that might be completely different than anything we're talking about. As a matter of fact, I think it should be. And then you say, okay, what must be true for me to be one of those kinds of people making that kind of money? Oh, wait a minute, I'm going to have to take a 2-year certification program. Oh, I'm going to have to go to trade school. Oh, I'm going to have to get a 4-year degree. Oh, I got to go to good graduate work. I don't know. Whatever it is to be one of those, then go do those things to be one of those.
2: And at 21, your chief focus is becoming the most excellent electrician possible. And there's going to be some grinding out that happens here. Like Dave said, it stinks, it's a bummer, whatever, but man, go become the best freaking electrician in your province there, and you will be hired. Like the people will want you on their squad.
0: Exactly. Show up early, leave late, work while you're there.
2: Take weekend jobs. I have a family member.
0: Take a bath and smile, and they'll never get rid of you. I mean, it's that simple.
2: And take Saturday and Sunday jobs at people's homes, changing plugs out and changing light fixtures out and putting in ceiling fans. Like, become excellent at the craft and the adjacent crafts, man. And, dude, I'm telling you, as a guy that's spent a lot of money on electricians recently, bro, the demand is there.
0: First-hand knowledge of welders, electricians.
2: Winston, a wealth of your knowledge. Son-in-law is helping me on with some home projects, but man, they are the work they're doing is second to none, and they are very proud of it.
0: Yeah, they're
2: as they should be.
0: I like it. So hang on, we'll pick up and send you a copy of that book. Finding the work you're wired to do.
2: Oh, good one, Dave.
0: Bada boom. It is the title.
2: Good one.
0: Sullivan is in Las Vegas. Hey, Sullivan, what's up?
3: How's it going?
0: Better than I deserve. How can I help?
3: So I'm kind of in a pickle a little bit. So my rent went from like $1,750 up to like $1,950. Your wife did

0: Vegas can be pretty expensive.
1: Yeah, what's the sister-in-law? How does this play into this?
0: Well, she lives in California, and so she came out to Vegas to live with us to go to college. And so my wife and her are both going to CSN out here in Las Vegas.
1: Now, is she paying rent?
0: No, we're just trying to help her. She's 19, so she's
1: not. That's nice. You're broke. Okay.
0: Yeah.
2: Are you in a position to help her?
1: No, he's broke. Because you're getting ready to go rent a house you wouldn't have rented because you have a sister-in-law tagging along.
0: Yeah.
1: If you do, it's just you and the two kids, you might do something completely different. So that enters into this equation. So, Solomon, rent is patience. Patience while you get out of debt and save up money to buy a house. The less you pay for your patience, the faster you get out of debt and save up money to buy a house. And so I'm going to take the cheapest possible rent I can because it's for a period of time. It's not my way of doing life. It's living like no one else so that later I can buy a house. Living like no one else, so later I can live like no one else and give like no one else. So you get out of debt, save your emergency funds, save your down payment because you have a low rent, and then you talk about buying a house. And as you do that, your credit will clean up because you don't have any debt. And you'll be more and more eligible for that while you're cleaning all this mess up. But you're going to have to lean in hard on all that. And you don't look at renting as a way of life then. We look at it as a temporary stop. We're camping here till we get our more permanent home that we actually own. And Sharon and I often called it camping, although there was no literal camping involved. We're going to camp here for a little while. Now, as a way of telling our brain this is temporary.
2: Just for a season. Yeah.
1: Notifying my body it's not going to be here long. It's going to be somewhere else. I'm just camping. We're going to camp out here a while.

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5: Marcus is in Minneapolis. Hey, Marcus, how are you?
6: I'm good. How are you?
5: Better than I deserve. What's up?
6: Thanks for having me on. So my fiance and I are getting married here in about 3 weeks, and we are looking to build a home on 5 acres that my dad gifted to us. So for reference, we make about $150,000 gross per year. We have $110,000 in savings right now. Our only debt is $25,000 in student loans. But the house we want to build is around $400,000 to $450,000, but following the 25% rule, it probably looks like we'd only be able to afford something around the $300,000 range. So we're just looking for some guidance.
5: Well, you've already got that. We told you $300,000, didn't we?
6: Yeah, yeah.
5: How old are you guys?
6: We're both 28.
5: Oh, okay.
7: If you put today, if you take 25 of that 150 you have and pay off your student loans, and then you put $100,000 down on a $400,000 house, that brings you to $300,000, doesn't it?
6: Yes, but I'm saying I think I'd have to get the loan amount down to closer to like $200,000 for that to work.
7: And y'all make a combined 150?
6: Yes. Gross, yeah.
5: Okay. Well, I mean, there's a concept that you can do whatever you want to do. You're grown-ups, and you're allowed to do that, but you're calling and asking our advice and the guidelines that we have, that we show people how not to be house poor so that they can, have margin in their budget to invest and to be generous and to buy the next car for cash and to pay cash at Christmas and not have the house own them. What if you told me that the house you wanted was $700,000, but you can afford $200,000?
6: No way.
5: You would just say, you would use the words that no one uses in America. We can't afford it. And so you've got to decide what you can afford. Now, there's a couple of other options. No one says that in the first year of marriage that you should build a home. As a matter of fact, I would probably tell you, having built several homes, that it's not good for your marriage to build a home in the first year of marriage. This is the opportunity to fight like you have never fought in your life. And so, and it's a brand new, tender relationship, marriage, and building a home's a lot. It's a lot of details, a lot of decisions, and a lot of compromises between the two of you of what color something's going to be or what the thing is going to be. And, sometimes one of the spouses just says they're not going to be involved and the other one does it, but that's not healthy either. You both are going to live there. You both should speak into what the house is, okay? And you both should have a vote. And then by the time you do that, it's going to be strenuous relationally. I wouldn't tell people not to build a house in the first year of marriage relationally. So having said all of that and given that little speech, might be okay to just go rent an apartment on the other side of town. Is this land adjacent to your family?
6: Yeah, we have a family farm, so we're just kind of getting a chunk of that. So
5: be good for your wife to not be next door to her mother-in-law in the first year of marriage.
6: Yep, I get that.
7: Marcus, what's your take home every month?
6: It kind of varies because my work's a little seasonal, but I pick up some part-time work in the wintertime. So I don't know. It probably varies between 8 to 10, depending. Okay. I make more in the summer, so.
7: Okay.
5: And does your wife work? Your fiance?
6: Yes.
5: Getting ready to be. Yep. And that 150 is the total of the two of you.
6: Yes. Yeah.
5: And the total take-home pay from the two of you would be about what?
6: Not 100% sure, to be honest.
5: Okay. Well, that would be a number you would need to have the discussion we're having.
7: Yeah, because I feel like you're underselling a bit. I feel like to get that 25% mark, I think you're close. I just did some napkin math here on the computer. I think you're closer than you think.
5: Yeah.
7: But I also agree.
5: But it's also okay to wait a year.
7: I also agree with Dave, relationally. Tell your dad, thank you for this 5 acres. We want to spend 1 year just figuring it out ourselves.
5: A cabin in the woods.
7: And we're going to save a little bit more money so we can put
5: nowhere
7: more down
5: near
7: on the house.
5: Any of you people. No, I'm serious, man. It'd be great for you. And then when you come over there, your marriage is more knit and more matured. And when you come over there next door to her mother-in-law, then she can handle it a little better. And I know your mother's great, but she doesn't know that yet. So, may take a while.
7: And you're going to have family members that say, oh, you're going to throw away money and giving you...
5: And I'll get a vote.
7: Yeah, it's a good season to learn, who gets to speak into what you do next. And that's awesome.
5: I'm taking a year off if I'm you.
7: Yeah.
5: Pay off student loan today, stack cash for a year, rent a cheap apartment. You'll build a different house, by the way, too.
7: 100%.
5: You'll know each other better after a year, and you'll build a better house together.
7: Spend a year touring houses. See what you like. You like this kitchen. You like that bathroom.
5: Yeah. Clip, build a Pinterest board with all the ideas you like and all that kind of stuff. And take pieces of a house. And, the last house we built, it was three different houses that we found pieces of. And we bolted them together with an architect and made it look right.
7: Well, and even Sharon explaining parts of the house and the way this new house y'all built. It was a learned experience from another house.
5: And, exactly.
7: But it was we built a different house because
5: of that other
7: house. We had lived together in another situation. So,
5: exactly.
7: Yeah, you'll build a different home that you'll be more happy with.
5: Yeah, you'll do it. You'll be somewhat. Yeah, wait a year. Wait a year and pay off student loan. That's my advice.
8: Now, the trick is, will you do it? Now, that's where it comes down.
7: I know we're against Polymarket, but we should have a Polymarket, would they, one of those.
5: Oh, we're against betting?
7: A gambling site. But if there was are they going to do it or not? That'd be fun.
5: No, we could just take an informal poll with no money on it.
7: There we go.
5: Okay. Yeah. We don't have to do GoFundMe with it.
7: Will they do it or will they not?
5: Will they do it? Thumbs up, thumbs down. John in Madison, Wisconsin. Hey, John, how are you?
9: Hi, I'm good. How are you doing?
5: Better than I deserve. How can I help?
9: So I have a question regarding starting a 401k. So I have about $50,000 in debt. $30,000 of those are student loans and about $20,000 on a car. And following the baby steps, I know I'm supposed to start paying down my debt, but at 30 years old, I'm kind of just getting a little bit
5: God, you're so old. You're going to die broke.

0: retirement funds.
1: You're going to die poor. You're so old.
2: John, you're 1,000 years old.
0: That is kind of what my
1: thought was. How are you getting around? A walker? Have you got a wheelchair?
0: Dude, you are so stinking young.
1: Don't whine about being old. You're not panicking at 30 years old. You need to get your butt out of debt and follow the baby steps.
2: You're good, brother.
0: Okay, so just
1: hold off on the 401k.
0: Yeah, temporarily, but I want you to get paid down.
1: Yeah, but I want you to get after it, man. I mean, we won't keep this debt around for 4 years like it's a pet. It's just, okay. What'd you say? It was 50 grand?
0: 50 grand.
1: 60
0: yep,
1: grand. What do you
0: correct.
1: Make?
0: Me and my wife's combined income is about 175 per year.
1: So pay it off in a year.
2: 1 year, dude.
0: Okay.
1: So what's $5,000 a month in your budget?
0: Our margin is about $4,000 to $5,000 per month.
2: Done.
1: Well, cut something else out. I want $6,000 then. Be done in 10 months.
0: Okay.
2: Just be done with it.
1: Oh. And then this is not a question. You're a whole 31 years old when you start your 401k. But this trying to do six things at once is how people do nothing.
2: And by the way, you'll have $5,000 a month to invest to. Do whatever you want to with.
1: Once you get rid of this stupid debt.
2: Changes your life, man.
1: Attack it like it's a disease, because it is.

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1: Here's a look at Lincoln's first forecast. Lows level off around 78 tonight under partly cloudy skies. South winds 10 to 15 miles an hour. Sunshine mixed with clouds at times again. Tomorrow, slight chance of rain showers. Daytime highs approaching 96. I'm weatherology meteorologist Ray Miller on KFOR-FM 101.5 and 1240 AM. 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
0: Good evening, everyone, and welcome to Haymarket Park in Lincoln, Nebraska. Tonight, the Lincoln Salt Dogs will play the Kansas City Monarchs in an American Association of Professional Baseball West Division matchup. Hi again. We invite you inside the Corona Extra broadcast booth. I'm Rich Ray. Brady Anderson is with us at our KFOR studios here in Lincoln. Last night, Heisen Arbaez threw 8 2/3 innings, while Tyler Gentry and Jose Torres homered, leading the Kansas City Monarchs to a 6-3 victory over the Lincoln Salt Dogs here at Haymarket Park. Callan Halverson and Jairo Pomares recorded 2 hits apiece for Lincoln in the loss. Kansas City, now 53-38 on the year, scored 6 runs off 9 hits, committed no errors, and left 7 runners on base. Lincoln at 40-51 had 3 runs with 6 hits, no errors, and stranded 5 base runners. Last night's game lasted 2 hours and 34 minutes and was played in front of 4,660 fans. The Monarchs took the lead in the top of the third inning, facing Lincoln starter Graham Edwards. Tyler Gentry hit a 1-out solo home run to center field to make it 1-0. In the top of the fifth, Kansas City scored with a long ball once again. Hudson Head led off the inning with a walk, and Jose Torres hit a 2-run home run over the left field wall to make it a 3-0 Monarchs advantage. Kansas City added 2 more runs in the top of the sixth. Lucan Baker

Here led off the inning with a single, then Grant Richardson singled, putting runners at first and third. The next batter, Saul Garza, hit a sacrifice fly to center field, scoring Baker to make it 4-0. Saheed Valenzuela drew a walk, then Hudson Head singled, scoring Richardson to put the Monarchs up 5-0. The Monarchs scored their final run of the night in the top of the seventh. Facing reliever Jack Hill, Tyler Gentry singled and stole second. Two batters later, Lucan Baker walked. And after a Grant Richardson strikeout, Saul Garza singled, scoring Gentry to make it a 6-0 Kansas City advantage. Lincoln attempted to rally in the bottom of the ninth, facing Kansas City starter Hyson Urbiz. Jairo Pomares reached on a two-out single, then Jake Jelly singled. The next batter, Kerry Arboleda, was hit by a pitch to load the bases. Then Callan Halverson hit a ball deep in the hole at shortstop, allowing all the runners to advance, scoring Pomares to make it 6-1. Kansas City went to the bullpen and brought in Emmanuel Chapman. The next batter, Tanner Otremba, singled, scoring Jelly and Arboleda to make it 6-3. However, Chapman struck out Griffin Everett swinging to end the game. Kansas City starting pitcher Hyson Urbiz earned the win. He's now 4-3 as he went 8 2/3 innings, giving up 3 runs off 5 hits, struck out 6, and he walked 2. Emmanuel Chapman earned the save, his first of the season. He threw a third of an inning, yielding 1 hit, and he struck out 1. Salt Dog starter Graham Edwards took the loss. He's now 2-10. He pitched 5 2/3 innings, giving up 5 runs off 7 hits, struck out 8, and walked 3. Jack Hill threw an inning and a third, yielding 1 run off 2 hits, struck out 3, and walked 1. Alex Johnson worked 1 inning, struck out 2, and walked 1. Ryan Spolero pitched 1 inning, and he walked 1. Offensively for the Monarchs, Tyler Gentry was 2-for-5 with a home run. Grant Richardson was 2-for-5. Saul Garza was 1-for-3 with 2 RBIs. Hudson Head was 1-for-3 and drove in 1 run. Jose Torres was 1-for-3 with a 2-run home run. For Lincoln, Jairo Pomares was 2-for-4. Callan Halverson was 2-for-4 with an RBI. Tanner Otremba was 1-for-4 and drove in 2 runs. Last night, Sioux City and Sioux Falls also suffered losses, so Lincoln's chase to qualify for the playoffs continues. With 9 games to play, Lincoln trails fourth place Sioux Falls by 4 games. The Salt Dogs have 2 more games with Kansas City, plus 3 more with Milwaukee all at home. Then Lincoln concludes the regular season over the Labor Day holiday weekend with 4 games at Sioux Falls versus the Canaries. Game 2 of the series is tonight. Left-handed pitcher Cam Dayton, who's 3-2 with a 3.77 ERA, will pitch for Lincoln. Right-handed pitcher Jimmy Endersby, he's 5-4 with a 3.89 ERA, will be on the mound for Kansas City. Tonight's game is the Salt Dogs Baseball Card Set Giveaway Night, sponsored by Holmes Murphy. There also will be a post-game autographs tonight. Plus, during the game, fans may purchase $4 select tall boys. So if you're still coming to the ballpark, for tickets, merchandise, and more information, visit saltdogs.com. Checking the scores in the American Association from yesterday. It was Cleburne, a winner over Chicago 11-9. Kansas City over Lincoln 6-3. Milwaukee over Fargo Moorhead 2-1. Lake Country defeated Winnipeg 6-5. It was Gary South Shore over Sioux Falls 8-6. And Kane County defeated Sioux City 4-3. So the standings coming into play tonight. In the West, Kansas City's in first, 53-38, 3.5 games up on Winnipeg. Gold Eyes are 49-41. Fargo Moorhead in third at 48-42, 4.5 games back. Sioux Falls sits in fourth at 44-47 and 9 games behind. Chasing the Canaries to try to get in the playoffs includes Sioux City, 43-47, 9.5 games back, and a half game back to Sioux Falls. Lincoln, 40-51, 13 games back of the Monarchs, and 4 games back of the Canaries. In the East, Milwaukee's in first with an overall best record in the association of 54-37. The Milkmen have a 2-game advantage over Lake Country. The Dockhounds are 52-39. Kane County is in third, 49-40, 4 games back. Cleburne is in fourth, 44-47, and 10 games back. Chasing the Railroaders to try to get to the playoffs are Gary South Shore, 38-52, 15.5 games back, 5.5 games back of the Railroaders. Chicago, 29-62, is 25 games back of the Milkmen and have already been eliminated from postseason consideration. Taking a look at the tail of the tape coming up for tonight, Lincoln at 40-51, Kansas City 53-38. Lincoln's in sixth place in the West, Kansas City's in first. Lincoln dropped back in the loss column last night as Kansas City re-entered the win column with the victory. Lincoln 3-7 in their last 10 as the Monarchs are 7-3 in their last 10. In the month of August, Lincoln is 11-14 while Kansas City is 15-10. Here at Haymarket Park this year, the Salt Dogs are 23-23, and away from Legends Field, the Kansas City Monarchs are 26-22. Lincoln is pitching to a 5.92 ERA on the season, while Kansas City is pitching to a 4.48 earn run average. The Salt Dogs have a batting average of a team, at 266, while Kansas City's batting average is at 268. The Salt Dogs are averaging 5.3 runs a game, giving up 6.2. Kansas City averaging 6.2 runs a game, and they are giving up 4.7.
This is the 11th game of the 12 games in the season series, and Kansas City

0: He has won 7 of the 10 games so far this season. Weather-wise tonight here in Lincoln, we anticipate increasing clouds with a game-time temperature in the low 90s. The wind is south at 15, gusting to 30 miles per hour, and that's blown out toward the left field foul pole. Coming up on our KFOR at the Ballpark pregame show, Brady Anderson is going to give us a check of our Brian Hill scoreboard, and then we'll give you the starting lineups and the first pitch. Lincoln still remains 4 games back of 4th place Sioux Falls in the West, with 9 games to play for playoff qualification. The Salt Dogs will try to even up the series with the division-leading Monarchs tonight. Lincoln Salt Dogs versus the Kansas City Monarchs is coming up on KFOR and online at KFORnow.com.
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9: Hello and welcome into the KFOR studios. This is Brady Anderson here with your Brian Health scoreboard update. Around the American Association today, we have got a full slate of games along with a doubleheader. One of those games is underway. We actually got a couple games underway in the American Association today. The Kane County Cougars are currently taking it to the Sioux City Explorers by a score of 15-2. That one's in the top of the sixth. Looks like that one is pretty well wrapped up. That one is a seventh inning game, as that one is a doubleheader on today for today's slate. And the Sioux Falls Canaries are tied with the Gary South Shore Railcats 3-3 in the bottom of the seventh inning. Looks like that one will be a tight one as they finish up there. In the games that are remaining this evening, in addition to the Salt Dogs game, the Lake Country Dockhounds will face the Winnipeg Goldeyes. The Milwaukee Milkmen will take on the Fargo Moorhead Redhawks. Kane County will play the Sioux City Explorers in a second game of that doubleheader. In the late game of the evening, the Chicago Dogs will take on the Cleburne Railroaders. That should be a fun one as well. We will be back, and we will get you MLB updates throughout the evening as well. But this will be your Brian Hull scoreboard update for right now, just the American Association on the docket for right now. We will get you back in just a second with the first pitch and the starting lineups with Rich Ray.
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0: Good evening, everyone. It is time for Lincoln Salt Dogs Baseball. The Salt Dogs are back at home again with the Kansas City Monarchs in Game 2 of this three-game series. Hi, everybody. We welcome you inside the Krona Extra broadcast booth. Let's take a look at the starting lineups for today's ball game, and they're brought to you by Gene Lilly Surety Bonds. They're the largest writer of surety bonds in Nebraska. For the visiting Kansas City Monarchs, 53-38 in the season, first in the American Association West, and managed by Joe Calfo-Pietra. Leading off and playing right field is number 3, Tyler Gentry. Batting second and playing second base, number 18, Austin Callahan. Batting third, the designated hitter, number 33, Lucan Baker. Batting fourth at first base, number 16, Saul Garza. Batting fifth, playing third base, number 41, J.D. Davis. Batting sixth and playing left field, number 2, Saeed Valenzuela. Batting seventh and playing center field is number 10, Hudson Head. Batting eighth and playing shortstop, number 1, Jose Torres. Batting ninth and doing the catching is number 24, Onyx Vega. And on the mound for Kansas City, number 31, right-hander, Jimmy Endersby. Starting lineups now for the Lincoln Salt Dogs, coming in at 40-51 in the season. Sixth place in the American Association West, and managed by James Frisbee.

0: Leading off and playing center field, number 5, Cam Phelps. Batting second, playing shortstop, number 4, Nick Shepard. Batting third, playing left field, number 15, Jairo Pomares. Batting fourth, playing first base, number 21, Jake Jelly. Batting fifth, the designated hitter, number 2, Connor Bagdeski. Batting sixth and playing right field, number 41, Kerry Arboleda. Batting seventh at third base, number 7, Callan Halverson. Batting eighth and doing the catching, number 16, Jacob Morrow. And batting ninth and playing second base is number 17, Paul Miro the 4th. On the mound for Lincoln tonight is left-hander, number 24, Cam Dayton. Dayton comes in 3-2 with a 3.77 ERA, making a 7th appearance, 7th start, 43 innings pitched, 44 hits, 18 runs, all of them have been earned. He struck out 33 and he has walked 10. We're set for baseball here at Haymarket Park in Lincoln. Game 2 of this 3-game series, since we're down to 9 games left in the regular season. And Cam Dayton's ready to face Tyler Gentry. Gentry homered last night. He went 2-for-5 in the ballgame. The first pitch of tonight's contest is a breaking ball, and it's in there for a called strike. 608-92 degrees, says Keith Kramer, our public address announcer. As Dayton is into the line for the 0-1 pitch. And swung on and hit on the ground right side, base hit. They were anticipating Gentry to pull as Myra was playing straight up back by second base. And Gentry is able to hit it on the ground right where the second baseman usually would play. And that's a leadoff single for the Kansas City Monarchs. So that's going to bring to the plate now second baseman Austin Callahan. Callahan batting .286, 13 homers. He's driven in 61. And they're going to move the one of the rosin bags back behind at the pitcher's mound. Austin Callahan last night went 1-for-5 with a single. He struck out 4 times. Lefty versus lefty matchup. The first pitch from Cam Dayton swung on, popped in the air, a foul ball, left side, and it's out of play. The ball is in, 1 strike on Austin Callahan. Defensively for Lincoln, out in left field tonight, Jairo Pomares, and center Cam Phelps back in center field after coming off the injured list. And in right field tonight is Kerry Arboleda. 1 strike here on Callahan. The pitch from Dayton. Callahan swings and he hits it right side. That's a base hit in right field. Coming up with it is Arboleda. He'll quickly get it back in. 2 consecutive singles for the Monarchs. Put runners at first and second with nobody out here in the top of the first inning.
1: The designated hitter, Lucan Baker.
0: So a team in Kansas City that when they usually do produce, it's with the long ball or an extra base hit of some kind. Starting off this ball game, though, a couple of bouncing ball singles on the right side of the infield. Here's the designated hitter, Lucan Baker. Baker is hitting .307, 21 home runs. He's driven in 64. Dayton checks the runners on the first pitch, and Baker takes a fastball in there for a strike. 0-1 the count. Callan Halverson's at third base tonight. Nick Shepard is at short. Over at second base is Paul Miro the 4th. Playing first base is Jake Jelly, and Jacob Morrow is back doing the catching tonight. 0-1 to Baker. Swung on and pulled into left field. That's going to be a base hit. Gentry's being waved around. He's going to try to score. Pomares will overshoot the cutoff, and they throw his wide to the left side. The run scores, and it's a 1-0 Kansas City lead. Lucan Baker drives in a run. And the first 3 batters for Kansas City record hits.
1: Back to the Monarchs, the first baseman, Saul Garza.
0: So that'll put runners at first and third with nobody out and a run in. And Kansas City leading it by a score of 1-0. And that is going to bring to the plate the first baseman, Saul Garza. Garza batting .259, 18 home runs, and he's driven in 50. First pitch is a fastball that misses the outside corner. Ball 1. Umpires tonight, down at third base is Mike Fichter. The first base umpire is Jeff Head. He's the crew chief. And the home plate umpire tonight is Alex Perry. 1-0 pitch. And Garza takes it high. The count now is 2 balls and no strikes on the first baseman for Kansas City. Garza was the designated hitter last night, so he and Lucan Baker switched those 2 spots. Dayton's 2-0 pitch is a fastball that's on the outside corner for a strike. 2-1 the count on Saul Garza. 1-0 Kansas City. 3 consecutive hits to begin the ballgame. All 3 singles. 2 balls and 1 strike. And the next pitch. Swung on and fouled straight back. It was a breaking ball, and Garza just did get a piece of it. Counts even here at 2-2. Dayton, coming off a loss in his last outing. He pitched at Milwaukee earlier in the week. Went 7 innings, gave up 10 hits.

0: head for space. And Joe will head on back to the Kansas City dugout. Okay. So there's going to be no RBI given on that play.
1: Third baseman J.D. Davis batting for Kansas City.
0: So, two outs. J.D. Davis will step to the plate now. First pitch from Cam Dayton, and Davis swings and hits a bouncing ball out to Miro at second base. He's got it. He'll toss it on over to first in time, and that is going to retire the side. However, Kansas City plates two runs off of three hits. There were no errors, and nobody left on base. Two played a half inning. The score is Kansas City 2 and Lincoln 0. 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
0: Half inning complete here at Haymarket Park. Kansas City Monarchs leading Lincoln Salt Dogs by a score of 2-0. A RBI single by Lucan Baker, and then Austin Callahan scored when Samuel Garza grounded into a double play. So it's a 2-0 Kansas City Monarch advantage. And Lincoln Salt Dogs will get ready to swing the bats. It'll be Cam Feltz, Nick Shepard, and Jairo Pomares against Jimmy Endersby. Endersby, 6'1", 195, 28 years of age. He's out of Anaheim, California. He's been in the Houston Astros organization. And Endersby enters today's ballgame 5-4 with a 3.89 ERA. We get ready to face Cam Feltz, who returns off the injured list. And the first pitch to Feltz is in there for a strike. Feltz, the switch hitter, batting from the left side against the right-handed throwing Endersby. Been 2 weeks since Feltz has been in the lineup. He tweaked his hamstring on a Wednesday game down at Kansas City on the last series. This pitch is down low. One ball and one strike to Feltz, and that's his second stint on the injured list this season due to the tweaked hamstring. Feltz, .262 batting average, one home run. He's driven in 29. 1-1 pitch. And he swings and misses at one that was up and away. The count now is one ball and two strikes. But Feltz sees the table setter at the top of the lineup, and he set the single-season Salt Dogs franchise record with 42 stolen bases on August the 13th, and he's currently at 48. 1-2 pitch. And he swings and loses the bat, and he was able to foul it off, but he'll have to go chase down that bat over on the right side. Salt Dogs fans, the time has come to make your voice heard. 2026 Player Awards are now open, and it will close coming up on Tuesday at 12 noon. So you can vote today by going to saltdogs.com/awards. As Pitcher of the Year, along with Offensive Player of the Year and Most Valuable Player awards will be voted on. Go to saltdogs.com/awards. One ball and two strikes on Cam Feltz. Endersby's next pitch. And Feltz takes a fastball called strike three at the knees, and he strikes out looking. So that is the first out of the inning. And that'll bring Nick Shumpert up to the plate now. Feltz was thinking curveball, got the fastball, and couldn't pull the trigger. Defensively for Kansas City tonight, out in left field is Saheed Valenzuela. In center

0: field is Hudson Hand, and over in right field is Tyler Gentry. This is Nick Shumpert stepping to the plate now for Lincoln. Shumpert's batting 260. He swings the first pitch and hits it through the left side of the infield. Base hit. So Nick Shumpert with a one-out single gives the Salt Dogs their first base runner here in the bottom of the first inning. So Shumpert improving on that 260 batting average. And gets his first hit of the series after going 0-for-4 with a strikeout last night. So that'll now bring to the plate left fielder and Jairo Pomares. Pomares is batting 318, 16 home runs, 71 runs batted in. This week alone, he has 11 hits, so he is going to be putting up a bid for potential Cardinals batter of the week in the American Association. Went 2-for-4 last night with a run scored, and Pomares is currently riding a 10-game on-base streak, and he homered twice in the series at Milwaukee. So, what we got here? We got an issue with the... Oh, I don't know what it is. Endersby is having trouble seeing the pitch clock, I think is what it was, because Jake Jelly is outside of the on-deck circle. All right, Endersby's getting his sign. Here's the stretch, and now the pitch. And Pomares shows bunt and takes a strike. So the count, no balls and one strike on Jairo Pomares. 2-0 Kansas City with the lead. We're in the bottom of the first. Endersby straightens up now. And now the pitch. Shumpert goes. The pitch is going to be missed. The throw down to second. Not in time. It's a stolen base. Nick Shumpert swipes second base. So he's in scoring position. And for Shumpert, that is his 44th stolen base of the year. The pitch was a ball, so the count is even up here. One ball and one strike on Jairo Pomares, the left fielder. Let's see if Pomares can drive in a run here and cut this deficit in half. One ball, one strike. Next pitch. Pomares swings, hits a bouncing ball right side. It'll be picked up by Garza. He'll flip it on over to Endersby covering, and that's in time for the second out. It will advance Shumpert down to third base on the play. So there are two down here in the bottom of the first inning. So that'll bring up Jake Jelly to the plate now. Lincoln's first baseman. Jelly batting 282, 15 home runs, and he's driven in 61 on the season. He went 1-for-3 last night with a walk, reached on fielder's choice, and he scored a run. Endersby's first pitch, and Jelly swings and misses, strike one. 0-1 to count. So for the Salt Dog Pitcher of the Year Award nominees, they include Zach McCleave, David Shaw, Foster Pace, Jacob Hughes, and Gabriel Jaramillo. 0-1 to Jelly. And he swings and pulls this ball foul on the left side. So the count is now no balls and two strikes here on Jelly. The Offensive Player of the Year nominees include Connor Bagnaski, Jairo Pomares, Cam Phelps, Jacob Morrow, and Nick Shumpert. And the Most Valuable Player of the Year nominees are Cam Phelps, Jairo Pomares, Zach McCleave, David Shaw, and Connor Bagnaski. So make sure you vote as the polls will close on Tuesday. No balls and two strikes. And the next pitch, Jelly swings and just got a piece of it and fouled it off. So he stays alive. 0-2 to count now. Last night, as the evening progressed, the winds got stronger. And it will be a similar type of night tonight, but it is a hotter night tonight than what it was last night. I mean, we're starting an hour earlier, but our game time temperature was 92. 0-2 pitch to Jelly. Fastball, just missed the outside corner. Count now, one ball and two strikes. Salt Dogs know that to chase down Sioux Falls and Sioux City to try to get the playoffs, they got to start picking up more victories, and it's a tough road to hoe with the competition that they're playing. 1-2 pitch, Jelly waves and misses for strike three, and that's going to end the inning. So two strikeouts for Jimmy Endersby, and that'll do it for Lincoln here in the first inning. There were no runs. One hit, no errors, one runner left on base. We played one complete, and it's Kansas City leading Lincoln 2-0. More in a moment on KFOR, online at KFORnow.com, and on AABaseball.tv.
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0: One inning complete at Haymarket Park. 2-0 Kansas City with the lead. And the Monarchs will step back to the plate. 6-7-8 in the order. Saheed Valenzuela, Hudson Head, and Jose Torres against Cam Dayton. Tomorrow is the final game of this three-game set, the final game of the season series between Lincoln and Kansas City. It's a 1:05 start tomorrow afternoon, and it'll be a family fun day Sunday, where you can get yourself your ticket, Fairbury brand hot dog, chips, and a Pepsi fountain soda for just $18. And it's a signature Sunday, sponsored by Wild Dutchman, as Salt Dog, a couple of Salt Dog players will be signing autographs 30 minutes prior to first pitch at the Welcome Center. And tomorrow is a Salt Dogs guaranteed win day. If the Salt Dogs don't win the game, fans can exchange their ticket at the box office for a free ticket of equal or lesser value to the Tuesday night game against Milwaukee. First pitch from Cam Dayton to Saheed Valenzuela, who's in there for a strike. Also tomorrow, kids 12 and under receive a free general admission ticket when wearing a youth sports jersey sponsored by Spine and Sports Chiropractic. This pitch rides inside, and it's going to be a foul ball. As that one came right in, and I think it caught the bat right above the knuckles of Valenzuela. So we'll watch it come in again. Eesh. Count no balls and two strikes. So Valenzuela is going to step back in here. 0-2. Valenzuela playing left field tonight. Usually one of the middle infielders. 0-2 pitch. He swings. Hits a bouncing ball to short. Charged by Shumpert. He's got it. He'll fire it over to first. And there's one away. One up and one down in the Kansas City second inning. Well, Salt Dogs fans, stay just a short walk from Haymarket Park at the Drury Plaza Hotel, Lincoln, downtown. Enjoy free hot breakfast. Then at 5:30, kick back with dinnertime snacks and drinks and comfortable extras for the whole family. 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One away for Hudson Head, the center fielder. First pitch from Dayton. And it sweeps outside for a ball, one ball and no strikes. Let's announce our exceptional fan of the game. If the Salt Dogs throw out a runner trying to steal a base, then our exceptional fan of the game will receive a free hour of axe throwing for four people at Arbor Axe House, where you can enjoy local craft beers and throw off steam. If you'd like to be the next game's exceptional fan, sign up at Arbor Axe House on the corner of N Street and Antelope Valley. Our participant today, Patrick McClure. Patrick McClure is our participant. Patrick, good luck. 2-0 pinch is swung on and popped up on the left side. Shumpert giving chase over near the foul line. He's in foul territory, and he makes the catch. And there's two away. Nice play by Shumpert to float with that baseball as the wind blowing the ball that way, and also having to deal with the wind as well.
5: 2-0-9, row 3, and we get a strikeout.
0: So two outs, nobody on here in the top of the second. They'll ring up the shortstop, Jose Torres. Torres hit a two-run home run last night in the fifth inning. Was the line and pitch from Dayton. Torres takes a fastball at the knees. Strike one. Torres is batting 348. Three homers, and he's driven in 10 since joining the Monarchs. Next pitch on the outside corner. Strike two. The balls and two strikes on Jose Torres.
5: Some noise.
0: Dayton trying to make it.

0: quick second inning. Comes the 0-2 pitch. Breaking ball, swung on, hit back of the middle, and into center field. Base hit. Torres on an 0-2 pitch, had to reach out and poke it, and he hit it right back up the middle of the infield. It was a good piece of hitting by Torres.
1: Look at your Onyx Vega.
0: That pitch was on the outside corner and low. Looked like Jacob Mora wanted it inside, so Dayton might have missed a spot a little bit, but certainly missed it outside, with Torres still able to go on out and get that baseball. Brings up the catcher, Onyx Vega, who steps to the plate now. Stretch by Dayton, and now he'll throw one over to first base. Jason Torres net back to the bag. Torres is 1-for-1 on stolen base attempts for Kansas City. Onyx Vega batting 240. Three homers. He's driven in 7. This pitch is outside for ball 1. Vega, the number 9 hitter in the Kansas City order. Getting the catching duties in tonight. Brady Lindsley did the catching for Kansas City last night. 1-0 on Vega. Next pitch. Swung on, hit back up the middle. Center field, base hit. About the same exact spot that Torres just hit his base hit. So Kansas City's got 5 hits in this ballgame, and they are all singles. So one time around the order. And back to the top. He's going to bring right fielder Tyler Gentry to the plate now. Gentry is 1-for-1. He singled and scored in the first. 2-0 Kansas City. Monarchs have runners at first and second with 2 away. Cam Dayton ready. And now the pitch. And Gentry scoots away from one well inside. It's now 1-ball and no strikes. After Gentry, it would be Austin Callahan coming up next. Dayton checking the base runners. Now delivers. Pitch is high and outside.
2: Everybody clap your hands.
0: The count now 2-0. Two balls, no strikes here on Tyler Gentry. Well, Cam's been getting ground balls. He just needs one to find an infielder. 2-0 pitch. That's a fastball at the knees. That's a called strike. 2-1 the count now. Jose Torres is down at second base. Onyx Vega is at first. And straight it up is Cam Dayton. And now the 2-1 pitch. Swung on and popped up along the infield. Coming down from first base, Jake Jelly, and he's going to make the catch in fair territory, and that is going to end the inning. So the Monarchs get a couple of base runners, but end up stranding them. In the inning, there were no runs on 2 hits. There were no errors. 2 runners left on base. We played an inning and a half. Kansas City still leads Lincoln 2-0. 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
0: We go to the bottom of the second in Haymarket Park. Kansas City Monarchs are leading the Lincoln Salt Dogs by the score of 2-0. And Lincoln will have Connor Magneski, Kerry Arboleda, and Calvin Halverson coming to the plate. Saturday night baseball at Haymarket Park in Lincoln. It's the final.

0: final Saturday night game of the home regular season schedule for the Salt Dogs. And Connor Bagneski is going to start things off now for Lincoln. Bagneski hitting 302. Three home runs. He's driven in 45. Bagneski last night went 0-for-4 with a strikeout. So he will get things started for Lincoln here in the bottom of the second. Salt Dogs trailing 2-0. The Monarchs scored two runs off of three hits in that first inning. First pitch to Bagneski. He swings and hits this ball in the air to right center field. Hudson Head floats back and now underneath of it, and he'll make the catch. One pitch and one out here in the bottom of the second. That'll bring Kerry Arboleda to the plate now. Let's take a look at the Nebraska Orthopedic Center injury report from 1948 to present day. The surgeons at NOC continue to offer the finest orthopedic care in the region. One move made today, Cam Phelps came off the injured list. He is back in the active roster and actually in the starting lineup, leading off playing center field tonight. Kerry Arboleda at the plate, first pitch. It's a fastball down and away for ball one. And by bringing Phelps on to the active roster, one player had to come off, and that was Samuel Benjamin. Samuel Benjamin's been placed on the injured list, first seven-day injured list. One ball and no strikes. Next pitch, breaking ball. It's in there for a strike from Andersby. It's now 1-1. The other player on the injured list is left-handed relief pitcher David Shaw. The soreness in the left forearm and the left bicep joint area in his throwing arm. 1-1 pitch. Arboleda waves and misses, and it's now one ball and two strikes. And one inactive player, that's Hayden Erb, who's having off-season surgery on his knee. Having a scope done to clear things up in that knee of his. And that is our injury report presented by the Nebraska Orthopedic Center, the official team doctors of the Lincoln Salt Dogs. One ball and two strikes here on Kerry Arboleda with one out and nobody on in the bottom of the second. Next pitch. Fastball called strike three on the outside corner for out number two. Third strikeout of the night for Jimmy Endersby. And two down here in the Lincoln second inning. So Callan Halverson will come up and see if he can't get something going for Lincoln here in the second. Halverson's batting 314, seven homers. He's driven in 44. He went 2-for-4 last night, grounded into a double play, also drove in a run. He's on a two-game hitting streak. Endersby's first pitch is going to hit the outside corner for a strike. Endersby has had a nice season with a record of 5-4. Probably the most success that he has had has been when he's been put in some tougher situations with runners on base. 0-1 fastball on the outside corner to the knee, strike two. No balls and two strikes. In fact, Endersby is in the top five in the association in whip. That would be with hitters in position to score. This is a Kansas City team that leads the association in pitching. Best pitching team in the American Association. No balls and two strikes. And now the next pitch. He's outside. The count goes to 1-2 here on Halverson. If Halverson gets aboard, we'll see the catcher Jacob Morrow coming up next. Endersby out of the stretch. 1-2 on the way. Swung on a miss. A fastball, strike three, and that ends the inning. Two more strikeouts for Jimmy Endersby. He's got four total now. The Salt Dogs are retired in order in the bottom of the second. No runs, no hits, no errors. Nobody left. We've played two. Kansas City leads Lincoln 2-0. 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
3: 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The rescue efforts from the devastating floods in Nepal will continue, including the search for over 90 Americans. 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
4: Two innings complete from Haymarket Park here in Lincoln. Rich Ray along with you inside the Corona Extra broadcast booth, where the Kansas City Monarchs have a 2-0 advantage over the Lincoln Salt Dogs. Two runs off of three first inning hits, and Kansas City's got five hits total now. Good to have you along. Appreciate you being with us here tonight on a Saturday night, as Lincoln Salt Dogs are trying to even up this series. Cam Dayton is working back into the mound here to start the third inning, and he'll get the 2, 3, and 4 batters in Callahan, Baker, and Garza. Austin Callahan 1-for-1 tonight. He singled and he scored back in the first inning. So Dayton ready to go to work. The wind and the first pitch to Callahan. It's going to be outside for ball one. One ball and no strikes to Callahan with Luke and Baker to bat next. Five hits for Kansas City to one here for the Salt Dogs. Here's the 1-0. That's outside. We count out two balls and no strikes. Well, after the series wraps up, Monday is an off day for Lincoln before they welcome in the Milwaukee Milkmen. 2-0 pitch is popped up left side. That's going to be over by the Lincoln dugout. And it will be just on top of the dugout and out of play. So a foul ball makes the count 2 balls and 1 strike here on Austin Callahan. Off day on Monday, and then Milwaukee comes in for a 3-game series Tuesday, Wednesday, and Thursday. Tuesday night's game is a 6:35 contest, and that is a triple play Tuesday. 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Shepard's got it, he'll toss it on over to first, and it's in time for round number one. One up and one down in the Monarch third inning. From the first pitch to the last out, Carbliss is your game day companion. Smooth, bold flavor and a ready-to-drink can, perfect for enjoying all the action from the stands. Crack one open and make the most of every inning, every play, and every moment at the ballpark with Carbliss. Bold flavor in every sip. One out for designated hitter Lucan Baker. He's 1-for-1 with an RBI single his first time. First pitch to Baker. He's going to miss low and away. Ball one. 1 ball and 0 strikes. Also Tuesday during the Milwaukee ball game, it's Taco Tuesday. You can get 2 tacos for $6. Here's the 1-0. Baker swings and hits this ball in the air to right center field. Coming in is going to be Kerry Arboleda from right, and he'll make the catch. And there are 2 down. And that'll bring Saul Garza to the plate. Also on Tuesday night, you can get $2 off popcorn, waffle cones, lemonade, and limeade. Get your tickets by going to saltdogs.com, and we'll see you here on Tuesday night. Of course, this is the final homestand of the year. Game 2 of the 6-game homestand taking place here tonight. Garza grounded into a double play in the first inning. First pitch. It's a fastball from Dayton and misses inside. 1 ball and 0 strikes. Kansas City is a team that you don't really want to get behind on because they've got excellent pitching. Here comes the 1-0 pitch. Swung on and hit in the air, right center field. Arboleda coming in once more, and he will reach up and make the catch. And that will retire the side. So Cam Dayton sets down the Monarchs in order in the top of the third, 3 up and 3 down. And we have played 2.5 at Haymarket Park. It remains a 2-0 Kansas City lead. 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
4: Back at Haymarket Park, we're going to go to the bottom of the third inning. Kansas City leading Lincoln by the score of 2-0. And the Salt Dogs will bring Morrow, Myro, and Phelps to the plate. Let's look at some of the fans that are enjoying tonight's ball game and having a good seat down there on the third base side, right behind the on-deck circle. And just about every seat here at Haymarket Park is a good one. You can get on the berms, too, and sit back and relax. All right, Jacob Morrow is going to start things off for Lincoln here in the bottom of the third inning. Morrow had last night off as Griffin Everett did the catching, so Morrow back in here this evening. The All-Star batting 307, two homers. He's driven in 23. So Morrow will get ready to step in here against Jimmy Endersby here in the bottom of the third. First pitch to Morrow. Is high and inside for ball one. One ball, no strikes to Morrow. Paul Myro, the fourth, will be next. Outfield is straight up and moderate depth here for Jacob Morrow. 1-0 on the way. Swung on a miss. Count evens up here at one ball and one strike. Well, we saw Heisen Urbiz with really good stuff last night. Jimmy Endersby looks like he's got good stuff. He's twirling up to the plate tonight as well. 1-1 to count. And now the next pitch. Swing and a miss at a breaking ball. The count now goes to 1-2. Afternoon game tomorrow, 1:05 first pitch. We'll be on the air of KFOR at the ballpark pregame show at 12:35. And tomorrow it will be Cale Chatham going for Lincoln and Sawyer Allen on the mound for Kansas City. One-two pitch from Endersby, and a check swing, and he did not go. He held up, and the count 2-2. Well, a night like tonight, Salt Dogs don't want to be in the same spot they were last night, where the offense didn't really get clicking until late in the ballgame. Kind of want to try to get something going here early, put some pressure on the defense. 2-2 pitch, little grounder up third base side. Callahan will pick it up barehanded. He'll throw it on over to first base, and that was actually J.D. Davis over at third base who makes the play for out number one. Nicely done by the former big leaguer J.D. Davis coming down the line, grabbing that with his bare hands and able to throw across the diamond to get the out. So, one down here in the bottom of the third. Paul Myra the fourth will come to the plate. At the end of this half inning, we'll have our first in-game Brian Health scoreboard update. As Brady Anderson will get you caught up with other games in the American Association and in Major League Baseball, too. Paul Myra the fourth, first pitch to him. Fastball that misses outside. One ball and no strikes here on Myra. He's batting 189. One homer. He's driven in 15. Last night went 0-3 with a strikeout. One ball and no strikes. Next pitch. Myro swings and misses. Count evens up now at 1-1. 2-0 in favor of the Monarchs. You are 15 games above 500. Now a 1-1 pitch. Fastball misses low and away. It's the count on Paul Myro the fourth. Two balls and one strike. Monarchs got all two. We got both of their runs back in the first inning. Three consecutive hits to begin the contest. One of those an RBI, and then a ground ball double play, brought another run across. two, the

0: One pitch misses. It's the count here on Paul Myra the fourth. 3-1. Jimmy Andersby is going to chat with the home plate umpire, Alex Perry here. 3-1. Next pitch. Swung on and smacked towards center field, becoming on Hudson Head. He'll reach up and he'll make the catch, and there are two down. Myra hit it strong, but right at the center fielder. That's 7 in a row that have been set down now by Jimmy Andersby. And the Salt Dogs will flip the order back to the top. Center fielder Cam Feltz comes to the plate now. Feltz is 0 for 1. He struck out looking his first at bat. So Feltz back in the box. J.D. Davis in on the grass, third. First pitch to Feltz. Breaking ball. And it's in there for a strike. 1-1 the count. And just a little bit of rain after the ball game last night. And we had didn't have so much rain this morning, but we had a cloud move through that had plenty of thunder in it. This pitch is swung on, hit on the ground toward first base. Luke and Baker's got it. And he'll flip it on over to Andersby, who's covering, and that is going to retire the side. So the Salt Dogs are set down in order in the third, 3-3, and Jimmy Andersby has retired 8 straight Salt Dogs. We're at the end of 3, and Kansas City's leading Lincoln 2-0. It's time for our first in-game Brian Health scoreboard update. Let's check in with Brady Anderson at our KFOR studios here in Lincoln. Brady.
1: Hello and welcome into our KFOR studios. This is Brady Anderson here with your Brian Health scoreboard update. We've got a full slate of games across the American Association this evening. A few of them already in progress, and one doubleheader that is yet to get to that second game. The Kane County Cougars are currently taking it to the Sioux City Explorers in the first game of that doubleheader. They are winning 18-8 in the bottom of the seventh, and that is a seventh inning game, so that will be wrapped up here shortly. The Sioux Falls Canaries are taking the one-run lead into the bottom of the ninth against the Gary South Shore Railcats. The Milwaukee Milkmen are just starting up against the Fargo-Moorhead Redhawks. They are tied 1-1 in the top of the third. And the Winnipeg Goldeyes have taken an early lead against the Lake Country Dockhounds. It is 3-0 there in Winnipeg this evening. That one's in the bottom of the second. There is the other King County game in Sioux City will play again this evening. And the Chicago Dogs will also take on the Cleburne Railroaders later this evening. Around the major leagues, the White Sox take down the Twins in what might be the Twins' final gasp on the season. They needed that win badly. The Blue Jays take down the Mariners by a score of 4-3. The Royals take down the Guardians by a score of 8-3. And the Rays take down the surging Padres by a score of 7-6. This will be the end of your Brian Health scoreboard update. We will send it back to Rich Ray for the top of the fourth inning.
0: Hey, thanks so much. 2-0, Kansas City with the lead as we go to the top of the fourth. First three batters for Kansas City will be 5, 6, and 7 in the order. J.D. Davis, Saheed Valenzuela, and Hudson Head. Well, part of this final homestand of the year for the Lincoln Salt Dogs includes big promotion on Wednesday night. 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And that's 6:35 game against Milwaukee. Also, it'll be college night. College students get a buy one, get one free ticket with their student ID. And Wednesday night is a Bark in the Park, sponsored by Raising Cane's and Graduate Hotels. Wednesday night, September the 2nd, first pitch, 6:35. Cam Dayton to face J.D. Davis to begin the top of the fourth inning. The first pitch is going to miss for ball one. Davis is 0 for 1. He grounded out to second base in his first at-bat. Here's Dayton for a 1-0 pitch now, and that is in there for a called strike. So the count evens. It's now 1-1. Well, Jimmy Andersby looking good for Kansas City as he's retired 8 straight. There's a pitch swung on a miss. 1-2 now here on J.D. Davis. Dayton has a victory against Kansas City already this year, as does Andersby. Here's the 1-2 against Andersby against Lincoln. This pitch is popped in the air down the right side, in right field, coming on over Arboleda, and he makes the catch, and there's one down. And Cam Dayton has set down the last 5 batters that he has faced. So one down here in the Monarch fourth inning. The final home game of the regular season will be on Thursday next week, September the 3rd, against Milwaukee at 6:35. And that is a Thirsty Thursday, and that's sponsored by Pepsi Cola of Lincoln. First pitch to Valenzuela is down and away, ball one. Also that night, you can get $2 off draft beers and Pepsi Fountain Sodas, $4 select tall boys, and then Thursday the 3rd is the Fan Appreciation Night. Here's the 1-0. And swung on and fouled off. Count evens at 1-1. In those three games, Tuesday, Wednesday, Thursday against Milwaukee next week, all start at 6:35. 1-1 here in Valenzuela. It takes time here after fouling off that last pitch. And he'll hop back in the box as Dayton's ready to go. 1-1 on the way. Swung on. It's a chopper up the third base side. Halverson off the short hop has it. Fires the first in time for out number two. That's a good play. Callan Halverson charging and knew he'd have to take it off that short hop dead. Good transition from glove to hand quickly and an accurate throw for the second out of the inning. It's not as easy as it looks, boys and girls. That's a tough play.
2: Center fielder Hudson Head.
0: Two down now, and here is center fielder Hudson Head. Head popped up in foul territory to Nick Shumpert, the shortstop, his first time. This pitch will sweep outside for ball one. One ball and no strikes. Broadcasting from inside the Corona Extra broadcast booth at Haymarket Park here in Lincoln. Rich Ray with you. Appreciate you being with us tonight. 1-0 pitch. That's in there for a strike. Woo! Count on Head. Evens up. It's now 1-1. If Head will get on base, then Jose Torres will be next. 1-1 pitch. And it's going to be a called strike. Inside corner at the knees. The count on Hudson Head now goes to one ball and two strikes. Two outs, nobody on. We're in the top of the fourth. Time called here by Hudson Head. And now he'll step back in. 1-2 to count. And Cam Dayton's next pitch. It's a breaking ball, line towards short, and off of a short hop picked by Shumpert. He'll fire it to first, and Jelly, oh no, they're going to say safe? Wow. The throw to Jelly, and he picked it. It makes me wonder if the base runner beat the throw as the ball was being picked out of the dirt. We'll look it on the replay one last time. Shumpert had to fire from the max side. Yep, I think that was the case. Okay. So it's a two-out infield single for Hudson Head. And this will bring shortstop Jose Torres to the plate. First pitch to Torres. It's down low, ball one. So six hits now for Kansas City, and they are all singles. Three in the first inning, two in the second, one here in the fourth. 1-0 pitch on the way, and a breaking ball misses outside. So the count now, two balls and no strikes. 2-0 on Jose Torres. 2-0 the Monarchs, letting two runs in the top of the first. We're in the top of the fourth. 2-0 pitch, swing and a miss for strike one. Dayton able to get Torres to swing. Two balls in the strike. As Hudson Head will get a good lead over at first base. And now a throw on over. We'll chase him back. Count stays put here at 2-1. So the remainder of the schedule. Kansas City tomorrow afternoon at 1:05. Off day Monday. Three games with Milwaukee at home. 6:35 on Tuesday, Wednesday, and Thursday. And then Lincoln wraps up the season with four games at Sioux Falls. Next pitch. Swung on a foul back. We count out two balls and two strikes on Jose Torres. And when you take a look at those games in which Lincoln is playing at Sioux Falls over that Labor Day holiday weekend, every single one of those games is a different game time. As they'll play on a Friday night at 7:05, the first game of the four. Here's the 2-2. Runner goes, swung on and popped in the air. Foul ball right side. Jelly's going to give chase, but he'll run out of room. That's over by into the stands. Foul ball out of play. Count stays at 2-2. So a Friday night game at 7:05. A Saturday afternoon game at 5:35. A Sunday afternoon game at 4:05. And then on Labor Day, Salt Dogs will play the Canaries at 11:05 a.m. So that's the times for the Canary series. 2-2 pitch. Swung on and hit in the air to right center field. Arboleda over into the gap, reaches up, and he makes a catch. And that will retire the side. The Monarchs in the fourth, no runs.

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0: We hope you're enjoying our broadcast of Lincoln Salt Dogs Baseball tonight from Haymarket Park. Rich Ray along with you as we work our way to the bottom of the fourth inning. Lincoln Salt Dogs trail Kansas City 2-0. Manager James Frisbee trying to guide his Salt Dogs to a playoff appearance. And they've got some work to do here over the next 8.5 games. Trying to make up 4 games. Try to catch Sioux Falls and leapfrog Sioux City. It has been an entertaining season for the Salt Dog squad that is 2 wins shy of making the win total that they had last year, as Lincoln had 42 last season, sitting at 40 coming into tonight. This is Dick Shumpert who will lead things off against Jimmy Endersby here in the bottom of the fourth inning. Shumpert 1-for-1 tonight. He singled and he's stolen a base. Endersby out of the stretch position. And the first pitch to Shumpert. Here's a breaking ball outside for ball 1. After Shumpert, it'll be Jairo Pomares and then Jake Jelly. 2, 3, and 4 here in the Salt Dogs order in the bottom of the fourth inning. 1 ball, no strikes. Next pitch. Fastball at the knees on the outside corner. It's strike 1. 1 ball and 1 strike. Endersby has been living away from the right-handed batters. He'll either go with that breaking ball, he'll try to get him to swing, or he'll put that fastball knee-high on the outside corner. 1-1 pitch. There's a breaking ball, swung on, and foul tipped in the glove of Vega for strike 2. 1 ball and 2 strikes here on Nick Shumpert. Shumpert with a stolen base earlier tonight, getting him up to 44 now on the season. Just 4 shy of teammate Cam Feltz. And both these individuals have snapped the previous single-season stolen base mark here for Lincoln this season. 1-2 the count. And now the next pitch. And swung on and fouled off. The breaking ball, Shumpert just got a piece of it. The count stays at 1-2. Who's taking in the ballgame tonight? Some are walking around the walking track, watching it as well. 1-2 pitch on the way. And that's outside and low. The count will even at 2 balls and 2 strikes. First series of the year here in Lincoln. Kansas City won 2-1. Shut Lincoln out in the first 2 games. The second series between these two, Lincoln won the series 2-1. The third game of the series down in Kansas City, though, the Monarchs won all 3. And Kansas City started this final series against each other, winning last night. 2-2 pitch to Shumpert. He swings and he hits this ball in the air toward right center field, coming over Hudson Head. He will dive and he makes the catch. Hudson Head with a fantastic play, taking away a base hit from Nick Shumpert. It hung up just a little too long there for Nick. He hit it well, but Hudson Head coming over into the gap, able to get that glove up. The knees hit and then he popped down and continued to squeeze the baseball and hold on to it for the